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9: You ain't first, you're last.
10: Goes back to BMO Field, yes, BMO Field in Toronto, where they're playing a CFL game for the first time this season after a seven-game road trip. Argos had we talked about it at the beginning of the break. It was an odd first half, and the fact that they made so many mistakes in the first quarter, particularly in lead 19-17, is a good omen heading in. Another interesting stat: the Argos gave up one sack to a team that's supposedly, you know, the sack happy Calgary Stampeders, and they have been with 18 over 8 games this year. Just the one in the first half. Yex, who's just, he's a machine over there. Argos have 2 sacks of their own. Hendricks has one, Hawley has one. So if you can out-sack Calgary, you're doing something.
11: And it's not just out-sacking. I think Toronto's D-line has provided more pressure on Vernon Adams than Calgary's has on Chad Kelly. I think

0: Toronto's O-line is playing very well. They've been helping out a lot. They have left a back in most often to help out on the left side with Desmond Bland. He's been getting that sort of blindside help. The one sack came when Bland was on his own, and Hicks was able to get in there and deliver a shot to Chad Kelly. But that O-line has held up very well. And Chad has also, he does have really good pocket mobility and pocket awareness. You don't see him take a lot of sacks where there's a chance for him to escape. If he sees an escape route, he'll sense the pressure and take it.
1: Well, and the one thing we've seen about Chad Kelly since he's been up here, maybe more so since the injury a couple of years ago, is his awareness to slide and not take the big hit. And think about his... It was a play that made the 150 list of the top 150 plays of all time with the Argos in honor of the 150th. Think back to the 2022 Grey Cup where he came in from McLeod Bethel Thompson and had that second and 10 scramble, or second and 15 scramble, and the helmet to helmet at the end of that. And he just went, oh, okay. And he got up and continued to play. He doesn't want to put himself in that position anymore. He's not 26 anymore, right? He's on the other side of 30. And just... He's playing smart aside from the one throw. And I'd like to see the breakdown on the second pick, but the first throw was just not what Chad Kelly's been about the last three games, sir.
0: Yeah, it was a bad decision, and that's the only one he's made as far as we can tell. That second pick, like you're saying, there's something off.
1: Yeah.
0: Something's wrong. There's nothing you can see on film where you can really understand what he was doing, and he clearly felt like something different was supposed to happen downfield. But yeah, Chad Kelly has... He's learned to protect his body a little bit because he realizes from the time that he missed, I'm sure, how valuable he is to the club. The one guy that you just can't play without. Because
1: if he's out, we found last week that Nick Arbuckle is the best backup in the league.
0: He is, and I fully trust Nick Arbuckle for a short period of time, but it's tough to sustain over a whole season. You wonder what last year might have been like for the Toronto Argonauts had Chad Kelly been able to play the whole year, or would it have been similar? We will never know. But I feel like Chad offers you more than just the rocket arm that he's got, that pocket awareness that he has. I think it's something you develop when you're playing in the SEC, I'm sure, and you've got guys from Alabama and Georgia, Tennessee, swimming all over you in the pocket. You get pretty good at sensing where the pressure's from, but he has that ability, and you see him time and time again escape and make plays downfield. Even that last pass to set up the field goal, that was one where Chad had to buy a little bit of time and then find a man over the middle to make a big play.
1: So the Argos score a field goal on the last play of the first half and get a chance to double up here. They deferred. They'll take the football here with Janarian Grant and Isaiah Smith deep. Argos moving from right to left here at BMO Field in quarter number three. No win tonight. It's 19-17 to start the half. And the Argos will get the ball with Janarian Grant taking the kickoff at the 15-yard line near the near sideline to the 20, to the 25, to the 30. Makes the stutter step off a tackler to the 35, to the 40. Still on his feet to the 45-yard line. Janarian Grant got 15 yards he had no business getting.
0: That was extremely well blocked. I was watching a couple of guys on the Calgary coverage team come downfield, and there was one in particular that got a lane. I didn't catch a number, but Parsalitas just stepped in and leveled him to slow him down, create a little bit of a gap for Grant to be able to fly through. And he stays on his feet so well. He almost turns into a dancer once he gets into traffic. You'll see him spin and dodge and keep on his feet, keep moving forward. That's what he did on that return.
1: Kelly, 16 of 22, 197 yards, a touchdown, a couple of picks. And they will go ground game on first down up to the 50-yard line. And that was Isaiah Smith in as they've been bouncing back between backs. And the Guelph product will take it out to the 50-yard line for a gain of 7.
0: Funny enough, they opened the second half with the very same play they opened the first half with.
1: Yep.
0: It was exactly the same, but it's just a different running back. This time Smith ran it.
1: And he didn't fumble it.
0: The Calgary St. Peter sent pressure, but they went with Kelly on the fake instead of going with Smith the back.
1: Three to get on second down. Three receivers go wide to the right. They run a crossing route. It is caught for the first down down to the 52-yard line. As Polk had it, looked like he bobbled it, hung on, and got the first down.
0: Yeah, he obviously cut it back again. From my vantage point, I thought he dropped it. He was open. He was coming across the middle on about a 5-yard in route. Jack Kelly hit him in the hands, and it looked like he bobbled the ball and maybe even got as low as his knees, but he was able to trap it.
1: Argos go tempo. First down at the Calgary 52. Four-man rush. Kelly near side has Coxey, who does a spin move and will have his knee touched as he tried to get downfield. He'll be caught at the 45-yard line after a gain of 7.
0: You know who the blocker was that to this side? It was Desmond Bland, the left tackle, who
1: really
0: came all the way over. It was a hook route, downfield, and Bland came flying out. You know, he's a mobile guy. He gets out in space a lot, but you expect it on screen routes. You don't expect it on a short hook.
1: Second down, 3 to go from the 45-yard line. It'd be a 52-yard field goal. This is where they kicked it from on the last play of the half. Heading in the same direction, going from right to left. They set up a screen to the near side, and that's going to get blown up. As Coetzee missed his block, and Polk got filled in by Anthony Johnson Jr., and it will now put them out of field goal range. And for the first time tonight, we're going to see James Burnup, the former Alabama Crimson Tide punter.
0: That's just not a good play. DeMonte Coetzee's got to be better than that. There's one man to block. That's it. Calgary was gambling. They're playing way off. And the only guy he had to take care of was Anthony Johnson Jr., and he just didn't get a piece of him.
1: High, end-over-end kick that's going to hit at the 4-yard line and roll into the end zone. McAllister is going to take the knee as it went 3 yards into the end zone, so the Argos will add a point and increase the lead to 20-19, 2.5 minutes into the third quarter. 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
7: Hey everybody, how are you tonight? Sounds great!
1: 17 for the Argos over Calgary, 12 and a half left in quarter number three. Mike Hogan, Ben Grant with you. Kerwin Bootlier is our engineer back at the TSN 1050 studios in Agent Court. We're stuck with Josh Lippa here as our engineer. Now, you talk about the short straw, man.
0: Can we make a trade? Can we get Bootlier out here?
1: And see, Kerwin wears Argo gear when he works with us. What a Lippa. We're a Hamilton Ticat colored t-shirt, to be honest. It's like...
0: Well, it's black. I don't know if that's... I don't know if I call that Hamilton Tiger colors.
1: Well, it's black. It ain't blue, is it?
0: No, there's a lot of...
1: See?
0: If it was, like, black and yellow, that might be...
1: The lovely and talented Joshua Dua Lipa. Calgary will take over the 40-yard line after giving up the punt single. And officially... where is it? 51 yards will be the punt single. First down from the 40. 1, 2, 3 receivers on either side as they empty out the backfield on first down. Adams, short hitter near side, and that will be caught for the first catch of the night by Eric Brooks.
0: Just a 5-yard in route from Brooks. Calgary motioned two receivers out to the left side. Linebackers kind of had to scrape with them, and Vernon Adams saw the space that freed up in the middle of the field. An easy decision for him now to hit that 5-yard in.
1: Deshaun Amos right there in coverage for the tackle. Second down and 5. 3 to the near side, 2 up top as Mills stands to the left of Vernon Adams. Stan Peters moving from left to right. They empty out the backfield again. Back to pass VA. He's got the tight end, and it will be across the 55 to the 53 of the Argos, and it's Brooks once again, or is that...
0: Brooks. It was just Brooks. An unusual guy to have at tight end. He's probably the shortest Calgary Stampeder player.
1: He's 5'7".
0: Yeah, and he was up there in the tight end spot.
1: That's why I had the double clutch on that. I saw the 7 and went, no, that can't be Brooks.
0: Toronto showed pressure. They had 7 on the line of scrimmage. Only a 5-man rush. They got through. Adams did well to find time. There was an unblocked man coming off his blind side. He saw him and was able to get the ball to Brooks.
1: Tight end of the near side. And they will play action twice and then dump it out to the near side and sliding down to the 50-yard line is Jalen Philpott. That was an interesting design. A double fake and then run the other way.
0: Yeah, you don't see that very often. I've seen it a couple times before, but you fake to the running back, and then there's a jet that follows. Now, teams do run that run because you're basically following the running back as your lead blocker, but you rarely see the quarterback fake the second time on a little bit of a shovel, fake shovel, and then VA continued on to his right. But the Argos played that well. They played it honestly, and there was nowhere really to go. It's just a short game for Calgary.
1: Second and seven from the Argo 50. More motion in the backfield. Seeing a lot more motion this half from the Stampeders. Three receivers end up on the near side. Deep drop by Adams. He's under pressure. There's a hole. This one's coming back. Adams is going to throw it to a man wide open at the 20-yard line. It's going to be Tevin Jones to the end zone. But this one's coming back. Zero question about that.
0: Yeah, no, this is an obvious hold.
8: Holding. Calgary number 54. 10-yard penalty. Remains second down.
1: Bakeem Coley. Out of Purdue, the first-year Stampeder, guilty. An easy one in space to call with things starting to close in on Vernon Adams.
0: This was tough for Coley because Adams was moving all around. He's moving to his left, to his right. Coley no longer sure which way he's trying to prevent the pass rush from going, and he ends up getting the hold. Calgary freed up downfield, but it was after about 7 seconds in the pocket, so sometimes that does happen. Things do break down, but yeah, that receiver was wide open.
1: And who's he holding? Sean Lemon.
0: Another
1: impact. 17 yards to get on second down from their own 50-yard line. Argos leading by three, inside 10 minutes left in the third quarter. Three receivers will come to the near side. Back to passes, Adams. Four-man rush. And he wants to launch it long. He's got a man down the seam, and it is incomplete. He had a man with a step, but quickly, three Argos converged on Eric Brooks, who was being worn out on that drive. And out comes the punt unit for the Stampeders. And out comes Janarian Grant, who has a punt return touchdown of 64 yards tonight, and a punter in Mark Bassett, who shanked two tonight, one of which was returned for the touchdown.
0: Yeah, you look for Argos to get good field position here. That was a nice defensive couple plays for Toronto. Interesting to watch that motion from Calgary. We'll see if they keep up with that.
1: Dave Unger is also on the field, each one of them standing at a number. They're not going to kick it to Grant. Another low end over end kick that Unger comes up, takes it to 25, and returns to the 32-yard line. So the Argos will have decent field position after all is said and done. They'll start at their own 32-yard line with 9:21 remaining in the third quarter. Argos up by a field goal at 20-17. This is Argo football on TSN 1050.
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1: We're talking about very strange things, but we're looking at the Jason, the Argo mascot, who's in different form. He's got sort of this bubble around him. The Raptor used to do, like, he's still got that thing going. So it's kind of a takeoff on that. Gets the kids laughing, which is all you want. Argo's leading by three, 9.5 minutes left. They've got the ball at their own 32-yard line. Argos, in each one of the Argo games this year, the team that led after the first and second quarters won the game. Argos 3-4 in games that they didn't have to lead. Or sorry, that they did in each game.
0: Yes, 3-0 and 0-4. 0-4 when they didn't.
1: First and second, and then 4-1 in games that they've led after three quarters. So the Argos led at halftime, so we can just go home.
0: Well, Toronto, I think, has been the better team in this game. And
1: not in the first quarter.
0: Well, they still were even after one, 7-7. Yeah. I think that, you know, shows, like, despite all the mistakes, they're out in front, but you want to be leading by more than three, and Toronto's got to set things right here with a good third quarter.
1: Coetzee and Polk will come to the near side. They'll pitch it to the far side, and spinning forward for 5 yards is Sam Hicks.
0: That's a good cutback. It was designed to go outside, but the outside wasn't there. Hicks did well to read that, bounce back inside, and get the most that he could out of that pitch play.
1: He didn't play last year. He worked out nonstop because he wanted to get a chance to play football again. He went to a couple of four different schools after high school, three NCAA teams and a junior college, and got the call this year and made the team. Back to pass is Kelly, and he's going to go to the far sideline. He's got a man across midfield, stepping out of bounds after he made the catch was Demonte Coetzee. He tried to get his balance and cut back into the play, and when he put his back foot back further, he stepped out of bounds, but it's a first down at the 54.
0: Calgary's going to want to take a look at this just to make sure that foot went out after he secured the football. I think he did. I think you're right. I think when he went to accelerate back inside, that's when it went out. But he got left up the sideline. This was a bust on Calgary's part. Kelly saw it.
1: Why wouldn't the Argos be in tempo?
0: I don't know.
1: He must be positive that he made the catch in bounds.
0: He must be. He must be really sure about it. Because it's right in front of the Calgary bench.
1: Literally right in front of the bench. From the Calgary 54, Argos moving from right to left. Kelly drops back. Five-man rush out of the pocket. He's going to throw up the middle. It's going to be way short and really not near anybody, but it is an incomplete pass, and it will be second down and 10.
0: Kelly was just trying to get rid of this. He knew that the walls were closing in. He knew he had about a second left before he was going to get hit. There was no one open, no one to throw to, and so he just launched it downfield into space. I don't think something you would get called on for grounding. We've seen similar calls like that in the past, but I think it was enough in the direction of his receivers to get away with.
1: Second and 10 from the Stampeder 54. They need another first down plus to be able to get into field goal range. Lidster has a 52-yarder under his belt so far. Five-man rush. Kelly reads it, throws where the pressure comes from. It's right to the first down marker. And Coetzee, the ball is out. I think they're going to say down forward progress. And he's going to be a yard shy. Calgary does have its challenge left. But right now the ruling is a completion, and the Argos are hurrying up. They've got an injured Argo and a lineman trying to get back as well, and they just want to get the snap off. And now a Stampeder just fell on the ground trying to draw a penalty. Are they going to call him for unsportsmanlike? What's happening here? Kelly's furious.
0: Yeah, there's a lot going on here.
1: I'm sorry, there's no way I could describe everything that was happening on the field. The odd thing.
0: Also, like Ryan Hunter didn't have a shoe. There was a lot happening there. So Ryan Hunter's shoe fell apart.
1: That's a fumble.
0: I think that might
1: unless
0: have been.
1: Unless the whistle went.
0: They might have ruled that his forward progress was stopped because the ball didn't come out right when he was hit. But that's what Calgary is arguing. They're saying the ball came out right when he was hit. I think the referees were giving Toronto forward progress.
1: After last week in Ottawa with Dan Adebaboye, they can't rule out a fumble.
0: No, it shouldn't be based on how that was called and how it happened. But yeah, Polk got injured. He tried to get back. Mitall was way downfield. He got back slowly. Ryan Hunter didn't have his shoe on.
1: Polk was
0: hurt. And they snapped the ball.
1: Nick Arbuckle comes onto the field for the first time. He needs a yard on third down and has it. He got a yard and a half, almost 2 yards. He had that run last week where he stiff-armed the middle linebacker and then went for a first down. I was kind of teasing him about that, and I said, hey, like, we told him about how much fun we had on the radio, and he, in very deadpan, said, I blew it. I said, what do you mean you blew it? He said, it would have went viral if I had have hurdled the defensive back. And I looked back at the film, and the defensive back in front of him was falling. So he has a point, theoretically.
0: And trying to hurdle gets you to go viral no matter what.
1: That's true. First down and 10 after the run by Arbuckle. It's play action. Kelly on a crossing route to Unger, who slides for the first down, and there's a flag down as well. Or was that Common? That was Common, his first catch of the night. And I think they're going to call Unger here on something because he is just frustrated by whatever the official said to him and is still pleading his case. Tom Valesi, what did we miss down here? It would have been a 9-yard gain.
8: Blocking downfield before the ball was caught. Toronto number 83. 10-yard penalty. Remains first down.
1: So now we know why Unger was upset. He's the guilty party.
0: Yeah, he's really upset about it because I don't know if he was blocking early. I think they're calling him on his release downfield. before this catch, like he ran into Ben LaBrosse deep downfield. I think that is a penalty.
1: Yeah, they're going to call it.
0: But it's not the same as blocking downfield where you're blocking before your guy catches the ball. He just kind of ran into LaBrosse, but you can't do that. LaBrosse has right to that space, and I'm going to chuck it away from him.
1: First and 20 from the 54. Kelly's going to throw it up to the flat, and Polk is just going to let it bounce off his feet, or Coxie rather, as he read that. Realized he would have been tackled for a loss. It's going to be second and 20 from the 53-yard line, rather, of Calgary.
0: The only good thing that happened on that play for the Argos was Sam Hicks picked up a blitz beautifully. He came across. He was lined up on the left side of Kelly, saw that there was going to be an extra rusher off the right side, and came in and picked it up. And that's an area that I think Hicks can still improve. It's something that is a little bit lacking from his game still, but that's a really nice rep that he got in there.
1: 20 to get. 15 would give them a comfortable field goal shot. Kelly is going to throw to the near side. It's going to be picked off bye-bye. This is going to go the other way. Third interception, and it is going to be Adrian Green, who had two touchdowns against the Argos last year. He's got another one, and just like that, the Stampeders have regained the lead. It's 23-20 with the extra point to come.
0: It's just another ball Chad can't throw. This is a lot like the first interception. You can't throw this ball. It's too late. Chad has a lot of faith in his arm strength, and he knows he can get the ball there quickly, but there wasn't anything there. Chad was looking to his left the whole way, started to roll that way, took a step, and just fired this, despite the fact that Green was maybe a yard away from Kevin Mitall when he released that. The only thing I can think for Kelly is it's possible he was hit as he threw, but the decision is wrong to even throw it in the first place, in my mind.
1: 66 yards unofficially is going to be the touchdown. And the extra point is up. And good. And just like that, with the Argos trying to get into field goal range, they give up another turnover. And it's 24-20 Calgary with 5 minutes left in the third. This is Argo football on TSN 1050.
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1: Chad Kelly entered the game with 9 interceptions, tied for the league lead. In a category you don't want to lead the league in, but he was tied with Jake Mayer, but he's thrown 3 tonight. What happened there, Ben?
0: It was a trips formation to Kelly's left. You had the outside 2 receivers clearing out, running go routes, and the inside receiver, Mitall, was running just a 10-yard out. And I think Chad Kelly thought that both outside defenders went with the go routes. He never saw Green. Green sat. Green was staying short, but because there was also a linebacker staying short, I think Chad Kelly thought that linebacker had flats and that Mitall was going to be wide open to the outside. Instead, Green, who he didn't see, came running in and made an easy interception. If he sees Green, there's no chance he throws that football. Seeing it from above, seeing the replay now again, there's no doubt in my mind he just didn't know Green was there.
1: 67 yards officially. So now the Argos find themselves down. They'll get the ball back with Janarian Grant and Isaiah Smith deep to return the kickoff from Jude McIntamney.
0: And again, the Argos are in a position where they're behind, and they should be far, far in front.
1: They found ways to lose a couple this year in Winnipeg and in Hamilton in games where they have played the opponent. Arguably in Montreal as well. This is a long kickoff down to the 5-yard line. It's low and returnable. Here's Grant coming to the near sideline. 15, 20, 25, tackled at the 27. So the Argos have some work to do, trailing by 4 points with just inside 5 minutes left.
0: Jack Kelly has answered each of his interceptions positively, and we'll see how this one goes. But it does start to grate a little bit. It starts to build, and you start to get more and more frustrated as a quarterback when you continue to throw interceptions. The good thing is that Mike Miller has such a good handle on Chad Kelly. They have a good relationship. They know how to talk to one another, and Mike Miller has guided Chad Kelly through worse than this. They're only 4 points behind.
1: And they will start with three players in the backfield, kind of in that diamond you see in youth football, and they will run a counter draw for about 4 yards, as it was Smith, I believe, or was that Hicks?
0: It looked like Smith to me.
1: Either way, it's a gain of about 4 yards. That looked like a youth football for me. You know, with the two wide backs and then one behind the quarterback?
0: Yeah, sort of like a reverse shotgun wishbone. But
1: yes.
0: You do see that a lot in youth football, and you send guys in different directions. That time they bubbled a man out and they kind of ran a counter. Yes, like you said, a counter draw. I think it's the right way to describe it.
1: Second and six to go from the 31-yard line. Ball on the left hash mark. Argos moving from right to left. Back to passes Kelly. He's going to come to the near sideline. Has a man for the first down. It's going to be Demonte Coxey, who makes two miss and will get an extra 10 yards out of the deal. Demonte Coxey this year has made more guys miss than I think he did in the first few years of his career. It's crazy how he's getting extra yards, the fifth-year player out of Memphis.
0: He's really good after the catch for a guy who isn't particularly explosive. That's not his strength. It's not speed and acceleration.
1: So it's a first down at their own 54-yard line. And it's a run blitz. Kelly's going to roll out to the far side. Has Unger right at the sticks. We'll see where they mark it. It should be a first down. If not, it'll be a foot short.
0: Love Kevin Mittal on that play. Was tasked with keeping Flo Romolade off Chad Kelly, and he ran that perfectly. Kelly rolled out to his right. Mittal was his point man, the guy that was supposed to seal that edge so that Flo couldn't get to Chad. Flo just hung back. He didn't want to engage with Mittal, and that bought Kelly enough time to roll out and find Unger for almost a first down.
1: From the 46-yard line, second down and a foot, they're going to throw Kelly over the middle. Has a man for the first down. And taking it down inside the 30-yard line is Common. And for Tyler, that's his first catch of the night. And the Argos move the sticks. Demonte Coxey in the game in Calgary had 8 catches for 148 yards. Tonight, 7 for 130.
0: Yeah, he's got this team for whatever reason. It just works for him. I love that play call, by the way. Second and inches. I hate quarterback sneak on second and inches. You know at midfield you're going to go for it on third down anyway. Why not take a shot? It's a free play. Chad Kelly found Common open in the middle of the field for a big game.
1: But you're risking a sack or a hold. Right?
0: A little bit. Yeah, those are your risks, I guess.
1: All-out blitz from Calgary, and they're not going to get to Kelly, who's going to avoid it. He's going to throw to the end zone. Jump ball won by the Stampeders again. Fourth interception of the night for Kelly as he was looking for Coxey, and it was underthrown. And the Stampeders dodge at least a field goal attempt, and they'll get the ball leading 24-20 as the Boo Birds come out tonight. At BMO Field. 2 minutes left in the third quarter. 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
1: End zone, and Calgary will take over at its own 30-yard line.
0: It was
1: five turnovers tonight for the Argos.
0: Not a good throw from Chad Kelly. I don't hate the decision. It was a terrible throw. He rolled out to his right after escaping from an all-out blitz. It was cover zero downfield, which means everyone's locked up in man. There's no safety help. He saw Demonte Coxey on Ben LeBros and really liked that matchup, and I like that matchup too. I like it. but he just didn't get enough on the throw, never gave Coxey a chance. In that scenario, you want to throw a high ball, you want to try and lead Coxey. It was well behind him, and LeBros was able to put on the brakes and pick it.
1: So to the 30-yard line, and the Stampeders now, who have not played well offensively. Vernon Adams has only 131 passing yards tonight, and Mills only has 43 rushing yards. With 2 minutes left in the third quarter, the Argos somehow are hanging around. It's 24-20 Calgary. To take it over at the 30-yard line, moving from left to right, ball on the left hash mark. They've got the tight ends in now. Give the ball to Mills, and he'll get a couple of yards, no more. Once again, the Argos front seven against the run has been dynamite. That time it was Isaac Darkangelo leading the charge.
0: The Argos defense in general has been excellent. They've been playing solid run defense. They've been good in pass coverage downfield. The pass rush has been there. We've seen a couple of plays where receivers got open, but only after a significant amount of time. And one of those was called back on a penalty anyway. It's the offense that just can't get out of their own way. Five turnovers now. And we're not even through three quarters.
1: Argos go with the extra defensive back. Goche in for Cameron Judge, the Will linebacker. Second down and seven. And under pressure is Vernon Adams. Down he goes, back at the 25-yard line. Third sack of the night for the Toronto Argonauts. And it's Sean Lemon. The old man did it again. He's got his third in two games.
0: Sean Lemon came flying around the outside. Just a pure speed rush. And they had pretty good penetration in the interior, too. So Onitoia got a good shove back towards Vernon Adams. And this Lemon with that circuitous route ended up getting there. Adams looked to step up, couldn't, and ran into Sean Lemon.
1: Well, Janarian Grant's got a touchdown return tonight on a punt. And he'll get another chance here, or will he? No, they're going to kick it to Dave Unger, who will catch it at about the 34-yard line. At the near numbers, he'll cut to the middle of the field. Stutter step, trying to get outside. He gets a hole. He's got the 40. He's got the 45. And he's finally tackled to the 49-yard line. Again, Unger making something out of nothing. And the Argos have really good field position here with 19 seconds left in the third quarter, trailing by four.
0: He needed Bubba Bolden to pick up a block. Bolden was the lead man for him there. And if Bolden got a hold of somebody, this could have gone. But he just didn't see, hey, I don't think in time. And Unger eventually tracked down. That's a nice return, though, from Unger to extend that play. And, yeah, one more block. That might go, or at least close to go.
1: Kalon Thomas made the special teams tackle. That's his 15th special teams tackle as a defensive lineman.
0: That's unusual.
1: 14 as for 48-yard line first down. Ground game right up the middle. There is a flag on the play, and that time it's Smith in at running back, and he gets nothing. There is a flag on the play.
0: Let's fucking go! Yeah, we'll see what this call is. It's thrown where you usually get offside.
1: But which team?
0: And I didn't see anyone jump. I think it's going to end up being the Toronto receivers.
8: Offside. Toronto number 86. That penalty is declined. It's the end of the third quarter.
1: So we'll take the timeout, flip sides, and we'll see if the Argos can cut into this four-point lead or perhaps take the lead with a touchdown through three quarters, 24-20 Stamps. 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
1: 45 minutes in books, and it is 24-20 for the Stampeders. 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Hamilton Tiger Cats are in town on August the 22nd. It's a Saturday. It's a 7 o'clock game. The C&E game. 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So that makes it a really good deal. And let's face it, in these economic times, it's always nice to get a deal. So go to argonauts.ca. It's also the all-time Argos induction. A couple of fan favorites, Carl Brazley and Kevin Iben, going in. So we hope to see you August 22nd here at BMO.
0: I think fans have learned to make that a full day thing. You get to the X early, enjoy your day in the midway, and then you come in at night to enjoy the football game.
1: From All You Can Eat, to be careful what you eat at the CNE. From second down and 10, Kelly is going to launch it down the far numbers, and it is incomplete. Flag.
0: Yeah.
1: I was waiting to see the flag. Tyler Common got mugged at the 15-yard line. Two flags on the play. That's a pretty easy call. And
8: pass interference. Calgary number zero. Spot of the foul. Automatic. First down.
1: Adrian Green, who had the touchdown on the pick six earlier, gets caught on that one. Oh, yeah, boy, that's an easy one.
0: There was no question about this one. Jack Kelly, great protection, had a lot of time back there. Calgary sent a blitz and had some action on the line with the twist, but Toronto picked it up perfectly. Chad stood in the pocket, saw that he had a one-on-one matchup with Common, and Common had his man beat. Maybe Kelly winning some revenge on Green as well.
1: Argos 1-of-1 in the red zone tonight, and they will go to the ground game and get 2, maybe 3 yards. As they go right up the middle to Isaiah Smith. They entered the game, the Argos did. 63% completion rate, so to speak, turning red zone trips into touchdowns.
0: I would like to see Chad Kelly out of the pocket on this play. Get him on the move. Chad throws well on the run. I know you're taking away half the field, which I don't like that philosophically, but I think down here, get him outside, see if he wants to run it. If he sees it there, Calgary looks like they're going to show some pressure.
1: Seven to get on second down. They bring three and go to the end zone. Incomplete. He had Kai Polk at the back of the end zone, the CFL receiving touchdown leader, and he just couldn't bring that one down, and out comes the field goal unit for a chippy.
0: After showing pressure, yeah, you're right. They only sent three. Everyone else backed out. Chad had nowhere to put this ball, but made a perfect throw to Makai Polk. This is one he catches most of the time. It hits him in the hands in the end zone between two Calgary defenders, and he just could not corral it. What a throw.
1: Brady Lidster, good from 51, good from 33, missed from 46, missed an extra point. This is from 19, just inside the left hash mark. Kick is up, got it. They cut the lead to a point. It's 24-23 Calgary with 13 and change left in the fourth quarter. This is Argo Football on TSN 1050.
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1: Both its timeouts left and the challenge. The Argos had an unsuccessful challenge, so they have but one timeout left and no challenges in their pocket. So we'll see what the Argos can do defensively here. They played really well defensively tonight, despite losing 24-23.
0: The defense has been outstanding. It's the offense that has been the problem. Special teams have been pretty good, too, aside from, well, as a missed field goal and a missed extra point. But coverage teams have been good. The return touchdown, obviously, is a big part of where the Argos are now in terms of the scoring. But offensively, to throw four interceptions and one fumble, it's just not acceptable.
1: So can you hear me? Oh, there we go. At the 40-yard line is where Calgary will take the ball after the field goal, trying to extend their lead. We'll see what the Argos can do here. Their front seven has played exceptionally well tonight, as has the secondary.
0: Yeah, they've been getting a lot of pressure on Vernon Adams. He is not having a very Vernon Adams day. Just does not have, now, part of it's some short fields, but it's been more than that. The Argos defense has been all over him. They've been in the backfield. Adams hasn't had time to think.
1: They are in a 40 front right now. Adams looks things over. He's got three receivers to the near side. He's got Mills to the near side as well as they move right to left. Back to pass. Adams under pressure again. Gets knocked from behind. He's going to dump it out and hit Mills out of the backfield down the sideline for 13 yards. Nice improvisation there from the quarterback.
0: A wonderfully creative play from Vernon Adams. I'm really impressed by that. He started scrambling out to his left, and the man that was responsible for Mills felt like he had to come in to take Adams' run ability away. And as soon as he did that, Adams just popped the ball over his head to Mills very gently, and Mills did the rest.
1: They've got it at the 53-yard line, first and 10. Four receivers will start on the far side. Two will bubble back to the near side. Mills in the backfield. Ball on the left hash mark. Back to passes, Adams. Knocked up at the line of scrimmage. Who got that one? It was Hendricks, who has a sack tonight. Now he's got a knockdown.
0: He's been impactful. Hendricks was sort of the forgotten man a lot of the early season. He was listed as a reserve player for a number of games, missed some time due to injury, and because of the great play that we got from Sewanee Toia and Bell to a degree as well, you just didn't see Hendricks on the field.
1: Eventually got released,
0: and Toronto, with a couple injuries along the D-line, ended up having to pick him back up, and are they glad they did? He has been impactful, not just this week today, but the previous game in BC.
1: So it's a second down and 10, and did they call timeout? The referee, the side judge, right in front of Craig Dickinson.
8: Timeout, Calgary.
1: Where were they on the 22nd clock, or 35-second clock?
0: Must have been running down. Yeah. They weren't anywhere close to
8: timer,
0: being ready.
8: Please reset the clock to 11:55. Thank you.
1: So it is 11:55. They beat you to it, Tom.
0: Yeah, they weren't ready to run that play. I don't know where they were on the clock, but it was low. It had taken some considerable time.
1: They blow the play in. There's a 20 on the clock, and it's not moving. Is Valesi not blowing the clock? Okay, there it goes now. From the 53-yard line, their own, the Stampeders, facing a second down and 10. Three receivers to the near side. Argos in a 40 front, people creeping up. Now they go back, and they'll run a draw play to Mills, who will make one miss and get the first down to the 45. Makes another miss out to the 40, the 35, the 30, down to the 27-yard line. Perfect play call from Craig Dickinson, and the Stampeders are definitely in field goal range.
0: They are. They've run two draw plays. Both have been successful. Both exactly what draw players are supposed to do. You get the linebackers to either freeze or to start fanning out, and now suddenly there's a lot of space. On a draw two, the defensive ends are taking a wide angle, and there's all sorts of running room. And that time Mills, he showed some speed that I didn't know he had on that play.
1: From the 28-yard line, they will go up the middle again and get 5 hard yards this time. Mills again on the run. It'll be second down, and they're about halfway home.
0: This is where Mills becomes dangerous. He's a heavy back. He doesn't tire very easily. A lot of his success comes later in games like this. Teams start to tire. Defensive tackles have been out there all game going after these 300-pound, 330-pound offensive linemen in front of them. It wears you down, and it gets harder and harder to tackle a big back like that.
1: He was not great in the first half, but now 78 yards all of a sudden on 12 carries. Five, almost six to get on second down. Back to passes, Adams. Has a man wide open in the flat. He's going to come on the near side and set, almost intercepted. Oh, my goodness. Benji Franklin may have gone. He had his hands on it at the 10-yard line and had nobody along the far sideline. Now, somebody may have angled him out, but he definitely had a long return staring him in the face.
0: My money's on Benji Franklin in a foot race against just about anybody.
1: 4-2-8.
0: Yeah, he can move, and this is the second time the Argos had a pick six in their hands and couldn't come away with it. We saw Amos in the first quarter get his hands on one that he couldn't quite corral. That time Franklin, oh, he should have had that.
1: And he knows it. 31-yard field goal attempt is up and good. And the counterpunch comes from Calgary after giving up the field goal. They get one of their own with 10:14 remaining. And it's once again a four-point lead at 27-23. We'll take a timeout. It's Argo football on TSN 1050.
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1: Just hold their phone up, they get the QR code, and all of a sudden, it's a pretty cool light show.
0: Yeah, it's neat. Obviously, everyone's phones are synced into the program here, and we got a little sandstorm, Darude, playing in the background, and everyone's
1: Look
0: phones are in sync to the beat. It's pretty fun. This is one of the many benefits for the new Argo Stadium setup. The stuff the LED lights can do, I'm starting to change on that. My favorite was sound system. I'm starting to favor this LED thing.
1: So 10:14 remaining in the fourth quarter, 27-23 for the Calgary Stampeders. Craig Dickinson sitting at 99 career wins, the head coach. Did you know he was sort of kind of a Toronto Argonaut at one point in his playing career?
0: Yeah, I had forgotten about that. But, you know, he's been around the CFL for a long time. Obviously a great coach. Hope the 100th doesn't come tonight.
1: First down from the 40. It's another crossbody throw from Kelly. He's got a completion to Tyler Common. When Craig Dickinson came out of college, didn't get drafted in the NFL, and his negotiation rights were held by the Toronto Argonauts, who traded those rights for Tyrone Williams, named from the past, who played here in 96. Back to passes Kelly on first and 10, flushed out of the pocket. He's going to now dump it off. He's got a man at the 50-yard line to midfield and a gain of 5 yards for Sam Hicks.
0: Yeah, it's one of those pieces of trivia. I know I've heard that before. It might have been from you. I'm not sure. But, yeah, it's just one of those things. Not quite a Toronto Argonaut, but almost. There's so many players that go on and off. And, you know, now that the CFL actually posts negotiation lists, it's really fun. I love going on there. You'll see almost daily movement from most clubs. There's so much action on the neg lists.
1: From the 54-yard line of Calgary, it's a second down and 5. Three receivers to the near side. Quick hitter. He's got the first down. And it's going to be Kevin Mitel with the catch. I looked up Tyrone Williams because I was going to call him Heck Crichton Award winner because he was one of the most dominant receivers when he was at Western in U Sports history. He never won it because of a guy named Chris Flynn, who won it three times in a row, and his teammate, Williams' teammate at Western, Tim Tindale, who went on to play for the Buffalo Bills.
0: Yeah.
1: From the 48-yard line. Bunch formation up top. Kelly dropped the pass. He's under pressure. Ball comes out. He picks it up and is going to launch it toward the end zone. Jump ball tipped away. He had Anthony Johnson Jr. all over Damati Coxey. No penalty, as there was none deserved, it didn't look like, at live speed. But Kelly had the ball knocked out, picked it up, and was able to get at least the pass off.
0: Yeah, I don't know. That's pretty good poise and coolness from Chad Kelly. As he was trying to roll out, first of all, Remolade beat his man. He beat Kemp around the outside, and he's the guy that got the mitt on the football, so caused the fumble, but then Kelly just bounced right back up to him, picked it up, rolled it to his right, and still made the throw downfield. Coxey almost making a huge play.
1: Second and 10 from the 48-yard line of Calgary. Back to pass Kelly. Oh, boy, he's under pressure. He dumps it off. He's got a man at the 50 who was tackled immediately. It's going to be a loss of 2 yards as Hicks made the catch. But, boy, it got blown up real good by Kyle Wilson.
0: It's got to be better from the Toronto O-line. There were three of them out to that side on that design running back screen, and there was only one Calgary defender to block. None of the three guys was able to make that block. The play goes for a 2-yard loss.
1: James Burnup comes out for the punt. Only his second. His first was a 51-yard single. McAllister stands at his own 8-yard line. Aussie end-over-end kick to the 4-yard line. McAllister's going to field it and be taken down at the 8-yard line. Probably saw the spin on the ball and was afraid of it, maybe taking a bounce back toward the Argo line. Nonetheless, Calgary's got some work to do. They lead by 4, but they'll take over at their own 9-yard line with 7:10 remaining in quarter 4. 4-point lead for Calgary. This is Argo Football on TSN 1050.
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1: Watching Ben Grant during the commercial break chasing a mosquito. It's been very, very entertaining.
0: Yeah, I've lost it. I think I got him. I clapped my hands together in midair. It felt like I connected, but then I couldn't find the mosquito.
1: Do you need a weapon?
0: No, I think I'm good. Okay. He may have fallen in behind my computer here.
1: I've got some rolled up paper over here if you need them. Okay, they're trying to get the Argos going with the LED light show again. As Calgary, they are literally in the shadow of their own goalpost with the LED light show. They're at the 9-yard line. Argo's in a 40 front. Adams looks things over. He only has 144 passing yards this late in the game. He'll drop back. He pumps. He goes long. And there is nobody literally within 20 yards of that pass. Somebody zigged when they should have zagged at 2nd and 10.
0: Yeah, there was some traffic getting out. Toronto not committing a penalty, but there were two different Toronto DBs that held their ground and were run into by Calgary receivers. Nothing that would draw a flag because there wasn't any intentional interference, but I think one of those was supposed to turn into a corner route for VA, and it just never materialized.
1: Time for the BMO faithful to get loud here on a 2nd down and 10 from the 9-yard line. Calgary moving from right to left. Their backs to Lake Ontario here at BMO Field. Three receivers to the wide side of the field with the ball on the left hash mark. Four-man rush. Back to pass Adams. And he's going to be hit at the one-yard line. Down he goes. And it's combo time. Jonathan Combo with the sack. He's just tied his career high with his fourth of the season. They'll mark it at the one. Now Ben Graham, do you concede the safety?
0: I don't still. I don't love conceding a safety. Although, you know what? Now that I say that, the way Calgary's been punting today, I might think about it. Yeah. Because a number of these balls have been shanked. Jerrion Grant is a good returner. He's taken advantage of a few of those. You know what? I do give up the safety. Given how Calgary's been punting, I think it's too risky not to.
1: Darius Pickett goes back with Grant. It's a spiral, not that high. Jerrion Grant at the 53 of Calgary to the 50, straight upfield to the 40. And that's where the Argos will start. Not at their own 40 after a kick. At the Calgary 40. They are in field goal range now, trailing by 4 points. And how big is the missed extra point by Brady Lidster now?
0: Yeah, it is. And it's, you know, the missed field goal, the missed extra point. But there's so many things you can talk about.
1: Oh, no question. The four.

0: it didn't matter. Hicks got wide in a hurry. He was lined up to the left side of Chad Kelly at the start of this play, and he just sort of slashed out to the left, and there was a big gap that opened up. Nice block from Desmond Bland to create that hole, and Hicks did all the rest.
1: So now, with a chance to make it a three-point lead, here's Lidster. He's missed one tonight. This one is up. It's good. And with 4:48 remaining in the fourth quarter, the Argos have a 30-27 lead over the Calgary Stampeders.
0: That's exactly what Toronto needed. I didn't think it was going to come in the form of a Sam Hicks 40-yard touchdown run. But, you know, whatever works. Hicks has run the ball extremely well this year. He just hasn't been used a lot. He didn't get a carry in the first half of the last game in BC. Got a few in the second half. In this game, he was out there as a starter, got the first carry of the game on the first play of the game, fumbled, and then was in the doghouse, was invisible for the rest of that first half. But, yeah, what a way to launch yourself back onto the scene with that 40-yard touchdown run.
1: Well, he's averaging 13.5 a carry tonight, so you look at it that way. And I think the number was 5 explosive plays in the 5 games prior to the one in BC. So he's making big plays.
0: He does. He's got great moves. He's very fast. Electric runner in space. And that's what happened on that run. Like, Desmond Bland had his guys sealed out. He created a large gap. He ran his defensive end about 5 yards wide to his left. And Sam Hicks just was basically one-on-one with the halfback, and he just made a miss completely with.
1: Here's the kickoff. Now you got to worry about McAllister, who's going to come over to the near side and take this at the numbers near side at the 20. Up the numbers to the 30. Oh, big block, and he could go now to the 50, and it's Lidster who knocks him out of bounds at midfield, saving a touchdown. Who was that block?
0: Oh, my goodness. I saw a flash of double blue, and one of the Argos cover team members went flying through the air. I'm going to have to see on replay. I didn't catch a number. It was just a blur in front of me as it happened. This team comes down so aggressively.
1: Oh, that's a lineman. I think that was Elijah Hills.
0: I think that's James Neal. That, yes.
1: Oh, I'm talking about.
0: Oh, yeah, James. Yeah, James Neal. I just got lit up there.
1: First and 10 from midfield. Argos leading by 3. Adams goes to the seam, far side. It's caught for a 14-yard gain. They'll give him another one. It's to the 40, 15 and a first down. As Eric Brooks, who was worn out on the first drive of the half by Calgary, has a catch, and that will move the sticks. It's his third of the night.
0: That's the best throw Vernon Adams has made all night. It was just a straight drop, dug his feet in, and fired a rocket to Brooks, who was in space at a 10-yard hook route.
1: From the 40-yard line, 3 receivers will go to the right. Calgary needs a field goal to tie. Argos look like they're going to show pressure, and it's a run blitz, and they're going to wrap up Mills after a gain of a yard down to the 39. It's going to be second down and 9. It would be a 46-yard field goal attempt from here, certainly in the range of McAtamney.
0: Yeah, they are, and Toronto's got their job here is just to make sure that this field goal attempt doesn't get any closer. A little bit of extracurricular pushing and shoving going on after that play. Looked like Ralph Hawley got into a little bit of a scuffle with one of the Calgary offensive linemen. Just glad to see that didn't result in a penalty.
1: Argos only have 2 penalties tonight for 20 yards. Calgary 5 for 88, including the deep pass interference call. VA is flushed out of the pocket, rolling to the sideline, throws to the sideline, well out of bounds. And it will be a field goal attempt here as the Argos defense bends, doesn't break. And we'll see McAtamney coming out.
0: That's such a good pass rush. It's Toia, Kongbo, Holly was in there.
1: And a 4-man rush.
0: Lemon in there as well. Just the 4 of them have
2: created. This is the 3-minute warning.
0: They've created so much trouble for Calgary. Vernon Adams has been running for his life. If Ralph Hawley had an extra step, and that's not his job, but if he had an extra step, he might have 8 sacks tonight. He's been chasing after Vernon Adams on almost every play.
1: 3-minute warning. Argos down by 3. Calgary trying to tie it up on the next play. It's Argo football on TSN 1050.
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6: Argos leading by three. We've hit the three-minute warning. It's 30-27 for the Argos. McAtamney will come out to attempt the field goal. The long field goals in the CFL this year are 57 yards. McAtamney's got one of them. Vincent Blanchard has the other one, a walk-off win for Edmonton. And that's where the Argos are a week from Saturday night. They are in Edmonton to take on the Elks. It's a 3 o'clock Eastern time start. We'll have a game for you here on TSN 1050.
7: And that is the final stadium that Toronto has to play in this season. They've been everywhere else. But, yeah, the last two on the list were BMO Field, and they've checked that box tonight. Next week, off to Edmonton to play the Elks, and that is the full circuit.
6: This will be a 45-yard field goal attempt. He may have the leg to just get it out of the back of the end zone. If he doesn't, Janarian Grant standing back there, who has a touchdown tonight on a 64-yard punt return. This will be for 46 yards officially. Snap and holder good. It's up. It's got the leg. Got it. We're tied with 2:55 remaining. It is now 30-30.
7: That's a clutch kick. No movement at all on that. Just not straight down the middle, but it was always true. Never wavered any way left or right. And now the Argos are in a position to reclaim the lead. This is not going to be the last possession of the game. But Toronto's got to make sure they score on this drive and turn the pressure back on Calgary. Put them in a position where Calgary feels like this might be their last drive and they need to score points to stay in it.
6: And it would be nice to have about a 2.5-minute drive with a touchdown.
7: It would be amazing. You don't see a ton of those.
6: Not in the last 3 minutes. No, it's almost impossible.
7: Especially with Chad Kelly at the helm. Yes. That's not his style, but we'll see. We'll see if Toronto's going to take some shots and go for it. I think, honestly, in this situation, I would be more conservative. I know that doesn't play into Toronto's strengths here, and I don't mean conservative.
6: But it doesn't play into Calgary's secondary.
7: No, and that's
6: right.
7: And I'm not saying run the football. I still think you pass the football, but I don't think you need to take shots. Okay, and that's what I mean by more conservative. I don't mind 10-yard hooks. Run all hooks for 10 yards. Dare Calgary's DBs to come up a little bit because they're scared. They're worried about that deep ball. They've been burned a lot this season, and they know Chad Kelly's got the arm for it.
6: Isaiah Smith and Janarian Grant are deep, and it's going to be JG taking it at the numbers far side at the 5. Up the left side, he'll cut to the middle of the 15, to the 20. He runs into traffic at the 25. It gets hit hard at the 25-yard line, driven to the ground, and thankfully pops back up as he got popped.
7: Yeah, he lay still there for a second, but he was just waiting for someone to help him up. And so just, held my breath for a moment there, but then saw him reach out his hand and pop up and jog off the field.
6: Chad Kelly, 300 yards tonight, 308 to be specific. It is the 14th 300-yard game of his career with the Argos, tying him now for fifth place with Kerwin Bell. The guys ahead of him, McLeod Bethel-Thompson, Connie Holloway, Doug Flutie, and Ricky Ray. Play action on first down. Down goes Kelly back at the 16-yard line. Uh-oh. That's not what you wanted. Second sack of the night for the Stampeders. And it's going to be Charles Wiley, one of the two from San Antonio, University of Texas at San Antonio. And each one of them have a sack tonight.
7: And Chad Kelly is asking for a face mask call. I didn't see that as Wiley brought him to the ground. Let's get another angle here as we'll take a look at this on the board. But Chad Kelly rolled out to his right. No, this is not a face mask. There's nothing there.
6: Maybe it's just saying high hit. It wasn't there either. Second down and 16 to go from their own 19-yard line. Clock moving at 2.5. Kelly flushed out of the pocket, rolling to his left, throwing over the middle of the field, and Unger was close. From this angle, it looked like it was almost like diveable, but it was in front of him, and it hits the carpet, and out comes the punt unit. So the Stampeders should get good field position with 2:25 left.
7: You're right. This must have been further away than it looked like at our angle, because a play like that from up here, it did look like you'd see Unger dive for that, or unless he didn't pick it up at all, didn't see it. But I don't think that's going to be the case. It's not like it could have been in the lights. That was a line drive.
6: I wonder what the background is like out of the pavilion. Here's the punt. Burnham, high, missile, back to the 32-yard line. Here goes McAllister to the 40, to the 45. He got hit hard. How did he hang on to the football? Was that James Neal who came in like a rocket?
7: That's Parcelitis.
6: That says it. That's why they drafted him. He hits like that. Yeah. Holy smokes.
7: I was worried about friendly fire there because McAllister was being wrapped up by two Argos, one on either side, and Parcelitis split the difference right up the middle, and he didn't slow down a bit.
6: An all-Canadian fullback, and it wasn't because he caught the football.
7: No.
6: He just blew guys up on blocks at the OUA level, and an eighth-round pick that made the team this year. First down at the 48-yard line. A first down will probably put, definitely will put them in field goal range. Four receivers near side. Adams back to pass. Throws deep down the middle. Almost picked off again. And looking for a flag on the play is Bubba Bolden, who thinks he was interfered with as he tried to dive to catch the ball.
7: Yeah, he gets up slowly. He was hit hard by the Calgary receiver. They're not going to usually call that against the a receiver on a DB. It just doesn't usually go that way, but he definitely felt like he was interfered with as he left his feet to try and get that interception. I think he probably could have had that. That's probably the third interception-worthy throw that Vernon Adams has made today.
6: Giant, giant play for the Argo defense right here. Second and 10 from the 48-yard line. Back to passes Adams. Four-man rush. Flushed out of the pocket now. Steps up. Under pressure. Gets out of it. Fakes the pass and is tackled short of the first down by 2 yards. Oh, boy, there's a decision now for Craig Dickinson as somehow Vernon Adams. And it's a lot shorter than 2 yards. They're in gambling mode. And will we see the full short yardage team come out for Calgary to make sure? Or do they want to keep the personnel the same?
7: It's about a yard and a foot, I would say.
6: Yeah. And they're going to keep the personnel on the field. A minute 57 left. Now they're going to substitute late and bring on the short yardage quarterback, Quincy Vaughn. And the Argonauts are going to be allowed to make a substitution as well. They bring more heavies in, including Dwayne Hendricks, who is going to be a true nose on this. They need a yard. It's third down. And Adams is still in a quarterback. They hand off to Mills. He didn't get it. He did not get it, and the Argos, for the sixth time this season, have a turnover on downs. They take the CFL lead in that category. This ain't close.
7: Why would you run a slow-developing running play
6: when they brought in more fat guys?
7: You brought in your big guys. You've got Quincy Vaughn on your roster, who is automatic almost with quarterback sneaks, and you run a slow-developing run play to Mills against a Toronto defense that has been stuffing him for the most part tonight. I know he's ended up with some yards, but a lot of it was on that one run that was able to break free.
6: That was it. They got penetration, not even close. And who was that who got in there?
7: They lost yardage.
6: It was Bubba. It was Bubba Bolden.
7: They went back. They went back half a yard on that. I think they're waiting. Looks like the officials are waiting to get word from command here.
6: They lost 2 yards on that play. It's marked at the 54-yard line, which might not be accurate, but the Argos will take it. Just shy of the 55-yard line. Argos need a first down to get into field goal range. They will get to the 50-yard line on first down as Common spins forward for 9 yards. Tick-tock, tick-tock. It's a 30-30 game. A minute 27 left, and now the Argos can milk some time by short yardage run. Are they going to bring in Arbuckle? No, they're going to leave Kelly up there.
7: Yeah, I like calling a run play here. It's really short. It's only inch. Actually, seeing the spot now, no, I like a shot here. I would like a shot.
6: Don't take a penalty.
7: No, do not take a penalty.
6: And Kelly's going to come up under center and get the first down inside the 45 to the 43. And it would be a 50-yard field goal right now. Lidster already has a 52. There is absolutely no wind. I don't think I've ever seen the Grey Cup banners at the south end of the building not even fluttering.
7: It's been eerily quiet all night. In the pregame, we weren't even sure that the telltales were hanging on the uprights because it was so still, and it's like that in here right now. There is no movement of air anywhere in the stadium.
6: From the 43-yard line, Kelly will go to the ground game, and kicking it outside is Hicks for 2 yards, maybe 1 yard. And Calgary's going to call a timeout, desperately attempting to keep some time on the clock.
2: Calgary.
6: As we're down to 58 seconds now, they can't stop it again. Argos can run a couple of plays, take 40 seconds off the clock, attempt the field goal. Oh, sorry, take another 20 seconds off the clock because it stopped now. And give Calgary less than 30 seconds to see what they can do.
7: You want a first down here. You really need a first down. I'm not comfortable kicking the ball with a 50-yarder here. It's a lot.
6: Even with
7: the conditions, you got a rookie out there. You need some more yardage. And a first down allows you to make a field goal of the last play and makes it a little more manageable.
6: 9 to get on second down. Hicks is in the backfield. And Kelly's going to throw a jump ball down the far side, and it is caught! Damone Coetzee did it again! Down to the 12-yard line! And the Argos are in chip shot range with 52 seconds left.
7: I think everyone in the stadium thought this was a run to Smith. It was such heavy play action from Chad Kelly. He just rode Smith for a couple yards and then launched it for Coetzee. It's a perfect throw. Coetzee played it perfectly. There's nothing better you can do on that play except maybe stay in bounds, but I don't think that's going to be the difference here. Is Toronto is going to be able to run a couple plays, take a lot of time off in the process. Now you run the football.
6: They're at the 12-yard line. And they are going to run the football. And it is going to be Smith, one of the Argos' 2 second-round draft picks, takes it down to the 6-yard line for a gain of 6. Down to the 7-yard line for a gain of 6-ish.
7: Now, Calgary didn't do it. I would have let Toronto score on that play. If I'm in St. Peter's,
6: I know.
7: I like that. I like that way of thinking.
6: I know where you're going, and that gives them more time. They know what they have to do. They have to score the touchdown.
7: Yeah, you got a full minute to score a touchdown to answer, because you look at this field position here and where they are.
6: Clock is moving. Yeah. 9 seconds on the play clock, 35. They snap it early and go right up the middle and are going to be close to the first down. As once again, it's Isaiah Smith. Now, what do you do? You need a yard. You got to kick it.
7: Yes, you have to kick this.
6: Because you can start the clock. You can run it down. The Argos have a timeout left.
7: What I don't like is they snap that ball with about 7 seconds left on the play clock. You need those. Those 7 seconds make it a whole different game here. You're kicking for the last play of the game if you take those 7 seconds down.
6: This will be an 11-yarder for Lidster, who is 3 of 4 tonight. He was 4 of 5 last week in his CFL debut in BC. This is right in the middle of the field. Adam Guillemette is the long snapper. James Burnup is the holder from 11 yards. Snap good. Hold good. Kick up. He got it, but there's a flag down. What's the call going to be? Is it going to be pyramiding here against Calgary?
7: This is never against the kicking team.
6: It is indeed against Calgary, and the Argos have the lead with 11 ticks on the ticker. The rookie does it, who missed an extra point and a field goal earlier. An 11-yard field goal as the Argos turn a third down stop into potential game-winning points with 11 seconds left.
7: Now, we go back to the play before. You take those extra 7 seconds off. You snap this one with a few more seconds run off, and
6: you
7: squib it. Would have been the last play of the game. But now we've got 11 seconds left. There's still enough time that you've got to kick off, and Calgary's probably going to have time for a play,
2: procedure,
7: depending on how it goes.
2: Calgary, 7 men lined up on one side.
6: Oh, they
2: got
6: overloaded.
2: Penalties declined. Okay. The field goal's good.
6: You assumed it was a penalty against the defense because it was thrown by the official immediately behind the goalposts.
7: Now,
6: that's why I thought pyramiding, perhaps.
7: Overthinking it too, but you could, as Toronto, accept that penalty. It's a first down. you can now run the clock down to the last play of the game and kick it from the same spot.
6: Or do you take points off the board?
7: That's the thing. And so do you want to take... But the other side of it is now you've got 11 seconds, very nervous seconds with McAllister.
6: You might score the touchdown
7: on
6: a quarterback sneak.
7: You may. Like, you can run a play. It, you know, it's tough. These aren't easy decisions, but what you're left with is you've got a three-point lead, 11 seconds left in the ball game. But I would be very careful with what you allow here for McAllister.
6: I'm having Mario Alford flashbacks from last year.
7: Yeah, the Saskatchewan game. Mario Alford.
6: On the last play of the game with a 100-yard kickoff return.
7: And 11 men on the field.
6: Do not kick this to Tyreek McAllister.
7: You can't. No, you cannot kick this to McAllister.
6: They've got a D lineman at the 40-yard line. They've got another one at the 30-yard line. Do you moonshot a kick here and just go get it? They are going to kick. It's going to be a hard line drive. Caught at the 35-yard line, to the 40, to the 45, and out to the 50. And sitting down at the 47-yard line as he bubbled back was the receiver, Tevin Jones. And that's who they kicked it at. So with 3 seconds left, the Stampeders don't have time for a play and a kick.
7: No, that's the nice thing about that. Like, I hated where that kick went. It went directly to the guy, but better him than McAllister. But now it's one play.
6: There's ball game right here.
7: No pass interference penalty. No roughing the quarterback. You've got to keep this play flag free. Drop your guys back and force them to try and make something magic happen.
6: They're going to have three on the line of scrimmage, it looks like, and then everybody else is dropping back. From their own 48-yard line, here's ball game. Vernon Adams, deep drop, steps up. He's looking for a blocker in front of him. He launches it. It's going to be down toward the end zone. It is intercepted at the 5-yard line. Benji Franklin. It is all about the Benjamin. And the Argos, somewhat miraculously, pull off a 33-30 win despite several mistakes over the course of the game. What a character win for the Double Blue.
7: What this says about the Toronto Argonauts is it actually says that they are a fantastic football team. And hear me out here.
6: Okay.
7: This is an ugly game where you made every mistake possible. But that's the thing. They couldn't have played worse in so many ways.
6: And beat a team that they were favored to lose,
7: they were underdogs coming into this game. Chad Kelly played one of the worst games I've seen him play, aside from a couple throws. They fumbled the ball in the first play of the game. They dropped
6: Which directly led to a touchdown.
7: They dropped two pick sixes, dropped a third interception late in the game. They did everything wrong and won
6: the football game. They missed an extra point.
7: See, the list is so long, I can't even keep track of all the mistakes they made. To make all those mistakes and be in a position where you end up winning by three at the end speaks to the quality of this team. You take those mistakes away, this is an absolute blowout.
6: It's hard to believe they won this game.
7: It is.
6: But
7: that's, again, that tells you the caliber of team this is. They made every mistake you can make. Usually if you make that many mistakes, you get your doors blown off if you make that many mistakes. Five turnovers, a missed field goal, a missed extra point, three dropped interceptions. That's not a recipe for a close game, let alone a win.
6: And you know, the two interception drops, and like, it's crazy.
7: It is.
6: It's crazy they won this football game, but somehow found a way to do it. And, you know, they found a way to lose in Hamilton. They found a way to lose in Winnipeg. They found a way to lose in Montreal. And tonight at BMO Field, in their first home game in 307 days, they find a way to win. And I had a chat with Mike Miller, the head coach, the rookie head coach, who gets his first home win, even though we're 8 games into the season, in his BMO Field head coaching debut. And I asked him about what they kind of learned off the 7-game road trip. You can read the full article on Argonauts.ca. And he talked about the character that this team has and how impressed he's been with leadership this year and the veteran leaders who have taken a ridiculous situation of playing 7 road games in a row and have found a way to get through it. And tonight, sometimes it was Coxey, 161 yards receiving. Sometimes it was Pohl. Early on, it was Unger. It was Common in the second half. It was, you know, Hicks for 6 twice, once through the air, once on the ground with that ridiculous 40-yard run when they really needed it. It was Lidster who missed the chippy and comes back with four field goals, including a 52-yarder at the end of the half and an 11-yarder for the win. You know, he's now 8 of 10 in his CFL career in two games. You know, you get the return touchdown from Janarian Grant. They shut down McAllister for the most part tonight. Vernon Adams was little play VA all night. He had 159 yards passing, and Mills had 79 yards rushing. If you had told me that at the beginning of the game, I would say the Argos are going to blow them out, and they should have, except for the turnovers. Five in all, four interceptions, one fumble. Kelly ends up with 349 yards, 30 of 43, and they just gutted this one out.
7: They did.
6: Like, how many teams would have quit?
7: Most.
6: Seriously.
7: Yeah, most. After the first quarter, when you've turned the ball over three or four times.
6: And
7: it's
6: 7-7, yeah. And you should be up 21-3.
7: Yeah, you mentally shut down. You're like, this is weird. You know, what's this? What's this game we're playing here? It's not us.
6: Yeah, and so they got through it somewhat miraculously. So, sole possession of second place in the East is theirs. They move ahead of Hamilton into second place, trailing just Montreal. They play the Ticats in 2 weeks. That's the next home game here at BMO Field. A lot of bells and whistles this year. If you weren't able to make it down, the new stadium.
7: Oh, it's fun.
6: It's with the LED show and the pavilion in the north end zone and the new grass and the new sound system and the new scoreboards. It worked. And, you know, I think I see about 30 or 40 people asleep in the upper deck. After all you can eat night, some of them are moving very slowly, some aren't moving at all, and there's one person about six rows up at midfield I don't think may move for the rest of the night.
7: Yeah,
6: they may have to roll them down the aisle and then down into the concourse, pour them into the elevator, and say, I hope you had a good night.
7: It's funny you say that. Every other section is cleared out.
6: Yeah,
7: yeah, that all you can eat section is lumbering.
6: Yeah, that was a fun promotion tonight. It was a fun game tonight in a lot of ways. It was a frustrating game, maybe in more ways. It was nerve-wracking, and somehow the Argonauts come back and avenge a team that put 58 up on them a month and a couple of days ago.
7: Yeah.
6: So
7: yeah, you don't. It's unusual to get 33 points and only two touchdowns from your offense. But the offense didn't do it today. The offense wasn't good today. And you look at the special teams play, the defensive play, that was the difference in the game. And those units gave away stuff too. But like you said, it wasn't a recipe for a win, but when you've got the sort of leadership and you're that caliber of a team, sometimes you can pull those out.
6: But they start late in the first half. Their first scoring play may have been their best drive of the season.
7: It was a great
6: four
7: drive.
6: Plays, 99
7: oh, yeah.
6: yards, just zip, zip, zip. Zip, pass interference, zip.
7: If you can bottle that, you win the Grey Cup. That's like
6: yeah.
7: that offense, that drive looked as good as any offense has this season.
6: Yeah, absolutely. That's going to do it. So again, next game is a week from Saturday, afternoon game, 3:00 in Edmonton against the, you can't call them the Surprising Elks anymore because they just keep doing it. They've got a big game coming up against Saskatchewan. Which night is that? Do you know off the top of your head that's the game?
7: It is. Sorry.
6: They've got Montreal, sorry. I knew it was a big game, and that's on Saturday. So that'll be worth watching. It gives the Argos a couple of extra days off to get ready for Edmonton. I don't know. How's Toronto going to handle a road trip?
7: Yeah, I know. I feel for them, though, in a way that you just got back home. It's like, oh, back down the road. It would have been nice for at least a two-game stand, but that's okay. You know, they are. They've proven themselves, and as you said, they've got to complete that stadium tour.
6: I read a story in one of the Calgary papers previewing this game, and it was talking about how tough it was on the Stampeders and their three-game road trip.
7: Get out of here.
6: It's like, did you really just write that?
7: I know. And two of their games were like 70 kilometers apart.
6: Yeah. So, anyway. That's that. I think that's going to do it for us. Thank you for listening. Again, the Elks and Argos a week from Saturday. Next home game, is going to be a fun one. It's a C&E game. You buy your ticket to the Argo game. You get to stay at the C&E for free. You get to go into the C&E for free. The pressure is on Ben Grant because it's become a tradition that he tries to find something disgusting for me to eat somewhere on the Midway. Last year it was deep-fried watermelon.
7: Yep.
6: I love watermelon. I love deep-fried. Those two do not go together.
7: I thought they were fine.
6: Fine is not the word.
7: It's unexpected. You don't expect that flavor to come out of the deep fried crunch.
6: Yeah, whatever. So that's going to do it. And then, so that's the next home game, August 22nd. It's a Saturday night game, and two all-time Argos will be added to the list. It will be Kevin Iben, who was so good. He had, like, he may have had one of the best defensive seasons in Argo history in 2004. He's a CFL East All-Star. He's all CFL. He's the Argo nominee for Most Outstanding Canadian and Most Outstanding Defensive Player. He wins Most Outstanding, I think he won the Canadian that year, and they won the Grey Cup. And he won the MVP. Like, not just the Outstanding Defensive Player, but Most Outstanding Player, which defensive players never do. They never win that because they have their own award. That's how good Iben was. He's going up on the wall, and he's got four Grey Cup rings here in Toronto. And Carl Brazely, the Argos... needed a little something after they lost the 1982 Grey Cup to Edmonton, so they went out and got Carl Brazely from the NFL. He went down in 83, tried the NFL, didn't work, came back up here midway through the season and helped the Argos win the Grey Cup. He went back to the Grey Cup with them in 87. He won a Grey Cup with them again in 91. One of the best cornerbacks, and as big as his talent was, his personality dwarfs it. He is one of the true characters that has ever worn double blue. He's coming up from Louisville for the game to be honored at halftime, so we hope you're able to join us for that. But that's going to be it for tonight. The final score tonight, 33-30. The Argos pull one out of the bag somehow tonight and get the win to square their record at 4-4. The man over here is Ben Grant. He's the color commentator for what, year four?
7: Year four,
6: and X's and Argos coming up after the game.
7: Yeah, JB and I will get on the horn in just a moment. We'll have it out in about a little over an hour's time if you want to listen to that on your drive home or when you're back at home.
6: There you go, and God knows there's going to be traffic tonight because I think the lakeshore is closed, which is just beautiful planning by our city officials. So that's going to do it. The engineering dream team tonight back at the ranch. Kerwin Bootlier, thank you, sir, and Josh Lippa was making all the sound correct here at BMO Field. So for the entire crew, my name is Mike Hogan. Final score, 33-30, Argos. 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
24: Some way they continue to find a way to win games in a way that I didn't know was possible. I'm sorry I wasn't familiar with your game at this point in time. They've won three of their last four, including that dramatic win on a Sidney Taylor buzzer beater against the Las Vegas Aces. The former undrafted free agent is their leading scorer at 14.7 points per contest. She dropped 29 in 30 minutes of action at the United Center on Saturday, including the game winner with less than a second on the clock. She did leave the loss to the Mercury earlier this week with an injury.
25: Yep.
24: That's why we have to give her flowers. That's why she gets her own tier, Q.
25: Yeah, you hit me on Saturday and said she's in a tier of her own. And she's a really good player, and I hated that she left the game with the injury, you know, the next game. And so hopefully she comes back sooner rather than later. The Sky confused the hell out of me, right? They beat the Aces, so I'll give them their flowers. But, man, they are such a weird team where they just – I don't know what it is. And I like Tyler Marsh a lot, their head coach. He comes from the Aces organization under Becky Hammond. But, man, I don't know if it's in the building. I don't know if it's on the court. I don't know if it's a combination of the two. But something ain't right in the Shy. I'll tell you that. They need to do some soul searching when this season's over.
24: I mean, when we started the year prior to them drafting Gabriela Jaquez and obviously making the signing of the offseason for Sidney Taylor, who's going to be on the all-rookie team after playing in Poland last year during her true first year out of college, their backcourt was an average, the median age of the backcourt was 34 years old, Q.
25: Right.
24: Between the likes of Courtney Vandersloot, Skylar Diggins, you got, whatchamacallit, why am I blanking on her name? Rachel Banna. from. Right. And then there was a fourth.
25: Cloud out there, too.
24: And then they decided to sign Natasha Cloud as well, a late signee in the process. So, yeah, glad that they've gotten a little bit younger. They're still in the AARP tier, but they are alive somehow. Let's keep it moving. Tier 7, loser leaves town. The two expansion teams this year are currently duking it out in the Pacific Northwest. The Fire lead the tempo 45-35. When you look at the WNBA standings, both these teams are riding pretty hefty losing streaks. The Fire have lost 5 in a row. The Tempo have lost 7 in a row. And that is why Tier 7, loser leaves town. Whoever loses this one, it's on to 2027.
25: Right, and it's going to be on to 2027 for both sooner rather than later anyway. But, you know, it's the expansion year, right? They've got to find a way to get it together. They've been competitive. They just don't know how to finish games. And I get that. It's the first year. So I'm not really mad at them for that. But, yeah, they're both going to be looking at 2027 soon.
24: I once again could have made our final tier of the week, Q. Teams that start with the letter S. Because I've got the Sparks, the Sun, and the Storm here. But I had to get a little creative with it. Everyone's going to be talking about tank for Juju. I do not believe Juju Watkins, unless USC wins the national title, comes out after this year. She will still have one more year of eligibility, and I anticipate her to use it.
25: Yeah.
24: Especially because the streets tell me that Madison Booker is higher on many teams' draft boards going into the 2026-2027 college season. So file that one away, folks. However, much like Olivia Miles went number 2 overall, her former teammate, I have no idea where she's going to go in the draft, but she's going to be the belle of the ball. That's why Tier 8 this week is hashtag horrible for Hannah. I am referring to Hannah Hidalgo.
25: The
24: Sparks, the Sun, the Storm, they are all on the race for Hannah Hidalgo already.
25: My favorite women's college basketball player. I'm just glad she made the list. That's all I can say. She's actually a friend of the show, right?
24: She made
25: appearances here on game night. So we definitely appreciate Hannah Hidalgo and what she's doing. And hopefully her and Notre Dame are actually able to have a really good season this upcoming year. Anytime you get Hannah Hidalgo on the list, you're all right by me. There it is. I like it. That is Mia O'Brien and her WNBA tiers for this week. Always switching them up, always getting creative, but she's always laying it down. It's game night here on ESPN Radio. What about those Carolina Panthers? They're in action right now. Can they win that NFC South once again? That's next on Game Night on ESPN Radio on the all-new ESPN app.
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0: area. He went out of his way to make sure JKS stayed. He flew over on Christmas to Hawaii to spend it with JKS and his family to make sure that he stayed. It actually wasn't Christmas. It was Thanksgiving. There's another coach who went up to Atlanta for another player's Christmas celebration with his family in order to secure his services. I digress. Cal at SMU, and that's going to be on October the 24th. And then our first Big Ten game to watch for, Penn State at Michigan, October the 17th. Largely
1: Matt
0: because...
1: Matt Campbell, baby.
0: You know, it's all about the process, folks. The first person who coined that phrase in my world was one Matt Campbell when I was covering him at Iowa State back in the day. But Penn State, historically, that late October meeting with the first of the big three, Ohio State, Michigan, Michigan State, largely dictates how the month of November is going to go. In the case of last year, it sealed James Franklin's fate. What will it bring to us on October the 17th at the Big House?
1: Yeah, no, that's going to be a hell of a matchup. And it's so funny. I know what Matt Campbell was hired where in December. It still blows my mind all these months later that they found a way to get him out of Iowa State.
0: They also fell ass backwards into it, lest we forget, after the longest coaching search. And you cover the Raiders, and I cover the Jaguars. We've seen some wild coaching searches, bro, man.
1: I mean, with that being said, how many different programs and how many even pro teams tried to get Matt Campbell's services?
0: Dozens.
1: Every single year his name was in the running for some big-time, high-profile job. He's like, no, I'm good, I'm here. And then all of a sudden he took the Penn State job. I was like, whoa, that's a big get for Penn State. I want to see how he takes that program and puts it in his own image. I think with the resources that he's going to have there, not a slight to Iowa State, but the resources they'll have at Penn State, he should be able to get that bad boy turned around pretty quickly.
0: He was only ever going to leave for three jobs, Q. It was Ohio State. He's from the state of Ohio. It was Notre Dame. And evidently Penn State was the third that no one knew and no one saw coming. For the sake of time, let's keep it moving. I have seven games on November 7th. If you have a cousin who's getting married, I'm just here to tell you right now, that's why we're making this a PSA on August 6th. Make sure you are on your couch all day long, and then you join yours truly and Mark Zinno for game night on ESPN Radio that night. On November the 7th, Miami at Notre Dame, BYU at Utah, Alabama at LSU, Georgia at Ole Miss, Florida versus Oklahoma. Which of those piques your interest the most, Q?
1: Ooh, that's a good one. Alabama for me is always going to get it done. Alabama and LSU, Roll Tide versus Lane Kiffin, right? I mean, Lane is going to be one of those guys. I think everyone's going to lock in on LSU for one of two reasons. Either you're LSU through and through and you want them to win, and so you're so fired up because, well, this great offensive-minded head coach is now in town, or because you don't like Lane Kiffin, you want to see him fail.
0: Well,
1: right? It's one of two reasons, but it's almost like the Dodgers. And what I mean by that is they're that team that you're either pulling for because you're through and through true blue, or you just hate what they're doing, so you want them to lose. I feel like that's what's going to happen with LSU.
0: So I also have LSU earmarked for the next week when they host Texas, but ultimately there's a good chance that November 7th meeting with Alabama is the turning point for one or both of these teams, or whoever wins it, I should say, because check out Alabama's schedule after they play the Tigers. They're at Vandy, home against Chattanooga, home against Auburn.
1: It's always that Chattanooga game right there at the end of the season, right?
0: But at the same time, if you're Kalen DeBoer, though, if you want to flip the script and you want to go on a run, that could be a momentum-setting moment if you beat LSU at their house in order to make the college football playoff.
1: Yeah, well, he better turn it around this year. There's a lot of riding on Kalen DeBoer getting it done this year. It's year three, Jack, right? You show up and you show out. That's what you got to do. I don't care. This is that year. There's no excuses for a late season loss that you shouldn't have, or a time that they go out there and they look unprepared, or they can't run the ball, or they can't block, or they can't play defense. Like, there's no excuses. Put it all together now. No more excuses.
0: No more excuses. A couple other games just to throw out there before we got to hit our next break. Texas at LSU, I mentioned. Texas at A&M 2 weeks later.
1: Yep.
0: I've got A&M, both their November 27th matchup in that rivalry game Thanksgiving weekend.
1: Yep.
0: But also they host Tennessee, sneakily keeps finding a way into the playoff field. November the 14th, the Vols pay a visit to College Station. And then how about Ole Miss at Oklahoma, two teams that made the playoff last year, November the 14th. I had some listeners here in the Jacksonville area, Q, who told me, why are you even bothering making this list? Every week in the SEC is going to potentially be a college football elimination game.
1: Ole Miss. As much as I talked about LSU and people are going to be watching LSU for one reason or the other, everyone's going to be watching Ole Miss, pulling for Ole Miss, and pulling for Trinidad Chambliss, as far as I'm concerned. She's Mia O'Brien. I'm Q Myers. It's game night here on ESPN Radio in the NFL. The running backs are back, and they're getting paid. 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

0: of the Kawhi Leonard sponsorship? Were they circumventing the salary cap situation? And number one, this is his name, image, and likeness. This sponsorship deal was independent of the Clippers, sure. But then how do you fudge the numbers, like I said,
1: right,
0: with regards to actually paying Kawhi Leonard the salary that is reported in his contract? Well, you could pull a Dodgers. You could pull a Shohei Ohtani and just say, oh, we're deferring it, right?
1: I don't think that that's going to work in this situation.
0: I don't think the NBA salary cap would allow for it, but I'm workshopping here.
1: Right.
0: What's the next move now that this report has come out if you're the Clippers?
1: I almost feel like the next move is they're going to have to eat this. They're going to have to eat this punishment. I feel like that at some stage of the game, when you're running through the park and you step in something, you just step in it, right? You step in it, it's on your shoe. And at some point, you try to clean it up, but you still smell the stink. I feel like this stink is still following the Clippers around.
0: Just be stinky. You have Keaton Vogler, right? He looked okay in summer league.
1: I'm saying
0: lean into a new era, LA Clippers.
1: I feel like that's what they're going to have to do. They're going to have to take this L. Like Jameis Winston eats W's, I think the Clippers and Steve Ballmer and Kawhi Leonard are probably going to have to take these L's.
0: The good news is his last name already starts with an L, so he's halfway there.
1: That's not going to make him feel any better, because I do think it's going to be a hell of a punishment, right? I don't think anyone in this situation has the right to say, I didn't know. I didn't, you know, this is, well, we were victims as well. I don't think in 2026 you could play that I was a victim role as well. It just doesn't fly. I don't believe so.
0: So, again, as of August 6th, August 7th, Q Myers, do you believe, A, Kawhi Leonard is going to be in the NBA next year?
1: No, I think he gets suspended for the year.
0: Okay, suspended for the whole year.
1: The whole year.
0: Do you believe that
1: he'll go play baseball for the Birmingham
0: Barons?
1: Barons, yeah.
0: The Barons. Then B, does he ever play again in the NBA?
1: Yes, he'll play again. He'll play again, but he won't play this year.
0: We obviously will not be a member of the LA Clippers, I would think.
1: Well, that's another subject as well. I don't know where he'll play next, but I don't think he'll play this year. But again, this is me getting way out in front. I just feel like, you know, there's just too much going on. Too many, like, dots that have been dotted,
0: little fires
1: or
0: I's
1: that have been dotted, yeah, and T's that have been crossed, or however they say those cute sayings. It just, there seems like there's a lot going on in this situation, and it's going to come up in a bad situation for Kawhi and a bad situation for the Clippers. She's Mia O'Brien. I'm Q Myers. It's game night here on ESPN Radio. The running backs, they're getting paid. So what position group is up next? It's next on game night on ESPN Radio on the all-new ESPN app.
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0: and they do things the right way on top of being ballers on game day, you have to reward those guys.
1: Yeah, Gibbs hoping to lead the Lions back to the playoffs after a disappointing 2025. His 49 career touchdowns, the most in NFL history for a player through his first three seasons. Last year, finished fifth in the NFL with 1,839 yards from scrimmage, second in total touchdowns, trailing only Jonathan Taylor. Get to a crazy Thursday finish at Fenway. The Red Sox are as hot as any team in, well, baseball history right now, looking for another 8-game winning streak, trailed the White Sox in the ninth, but Willier Abreu came up clutch.
2: Here's the pitch, and it is swung and grounded up the middle into center field. We are tied! Willier does it again! Magic will not stop at Fenway. That is 7-7.
1: No, it will not. Game tied at 7. We'd go to extras. Colson Montgomery with a 2-run shot to give Chicago the lead, his second of the night. Red Sox would tie it in the bottom half. One run aside in the 11th and the 12th. How about the 13th? Was lucky for Caleb Durbin, delivering the game winner.
2: 1-1. The pitch is
3: swung on and lined to the center field. Base hit. Sogard rounds third. This team is unstoppable. Durbin the hero. 12-11. Red Sox win it in 13. They've won 8 straight. They sweep another first place team. Magic continues.
1: WEEI 93.7 FM on the call. Red Sox win their 8th straight, overcoming 5 deficits to win it in 13 since June 25th. They're 31-5, every team at least 7 games behind them in the majors. Caleb Durbin after another magical night.
4: How are you feeling right now?
5: It's good. It's a hot one tonight, so that felt really good.
4: When you think about Trace using everybody in this game, truly a team win. How do you best describe what you guys have been able to do over this stretch?
5: I mean, we're so deep right now. We trust so many, everyone from bench guys to, you know, whatever our lineup is, we trust everyone. It's just special right now. It's a fun group to be a part of.
4: You guys are down 4-0, came back to tie it, down several more times in that game. What can you say about this team's fighting spirit at this stage of the year?
5: That's our identity now. That's what we do. We're not surprised. That it's who we are. You know, we worked really hard to get to this point, and I mean, this game, if anything, has exemplified, you know, who we are now. And there's never any doubt, never any doubt.
1: Yeah, what a stretch for the Red Sox as they continue their surge up the American League standings. Coming up, Jaylen Brown getting settled in Philadelphia, plus a wild finish in the WNBA. This is SportsCenter All Night here on ESPN Radio.
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0: Ducks win their eighth straight, overcoming five deficits to win it in 13 since June 25th. They're 31-5. Every team at least seven games behind them in the majors. Caleb Durbin after another magical night.
1: How are you feeling right now?
2: It's good. It's a hot one tonight, so that felt really good.
1: When you think about Trace using everybody in this game, truly a team win, how do you best describe what you guys have been able to do over this stretch?
2: I mean, we're so deep right now. We trust so many, everyone from bench guys to, you know, whatever our lineup is, we trust everyone. It's just special right now. It's a fun group to be a part of.
1: You guys are down 4-0, came back to tie it, down several more times in that game. What can you say about this team's fighting spirit at this stage of the year?
2: That's our identity now. That's what we do. We're not surprised. That it's who we are. You know, we worked really hard to get to this point, and I mean, this game, if anything, is exemplified, you know, who we are now. And there's never any doubt. Never any doubt.
0: Yeah, what a stretch for the Red Sox as they continue their surge up the American League standings. Coming up, Jaylen Brown getting settled in Philadelphia, plus a wild finish in the WNBA. This is SportsCenter All Night here on ESPN Radio.
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1: 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Three games on WNBA Thursday. The Stars were out in Indy. The Fever hosting the defending champion Aces. Indiana trying to avoid a second straight loss after winning four in a row. Aces looking to make it 4 of 5 have been really good on the road this season. Fever led by as many as 20 in the first half, but Asia Wilson wasn't going quietly.
2: What a ball game. A vertigo-inducing back-and-forth affair. Pocket pass. Wilson, pull-up, target practice.
3: And they have gone back-to-back-to-back on that clear outside. I want to see what Indiana's going to do to adjust.
1: Wilson would finish with 26 and 13 rebounds. Aces all the way back within one, but down the stretch, Caitlin Clark had an answer.
3: Indiana breaking up that play that Vegas ran out of the half.
2: Clark! Bullseye!
3: Man, shooters are ridiculous. 0 for 6 and now 2 of her last 2. You just gotta see it go in.
1: Clark had 20 and 8 assists, also missed a couple free throws with 7 seconds to go, opening the door for the Aces, and Chelsea Gray didn't miss.
2: 4.8 to go. Stephanie Talbot to inbound for Las Vegas. And Tosselhead nearly thrown away. Gray, an opportunity. Tosh!
3: Are you kidding me? A stunned Fever crowd.
1: Yeah, Gray beating the buzzer to force overtime. The Fever up again inside 10 seconds to go in OT. Caitlin Clark turning it over again in a big spot. Chance for the Aces to win it on the last possession. And Gray hit the jackpot.
2: Clark, her pass taken away by Wilson. Shot clock off. 3 seconds. Chelsea Gray for three. Yes, bam!
3: Are you kidding me? She does it again.
2: Chelsea Gray at the horn once again, this time for the win.
1: Calls from Amazon Prime. Chelsea Gray hitting a pair of buzzer beaters. She had 11. The Aces needed all of them. They win it 86-84. Asia Wilson now 12-2 against Angel Reese and Caitlin Clark in her career. What a finish.
4: The Celtics agreed to trade star Jaylen Brown to the 76ers.
5: They still have questions to fill to really make this a truly competitive roster against the best of the league. But right now, they just got a big fish.
6: If Joel Embiid can be healthy, they can be one of the deadliest teams in the East.
1: Yeah, to say it's been a busy offseason for the Philadelphia 76ers is a huge understatement after a 7th place finish in the East and a 2nd round exit in the playoffs. Philly revamping their front office and the roster, first adding former Finals MVP Jaylen Brown in a trade to play with their existing core of Tyrese Maxey, Joel Embiid, and VJ Edgecombe. Couple weeks later, how about throw in LeBron James? Brown going from Boston to Philly for Paul George, 2 first-round picks and 2 second-rounders. Brown's still letting the trade sink in, but excited.
7: It's been a lot of emotions, you know what I mean? It's been a process. To be honest, I'm still processing to some degree. Just, you know, one, the excitement of coming to a new city, new place, new expectations, new energy, then also leaving somewhere that you've been for a very, very long time. Like, I've been in Boston for 10 years. I'm 29 years old, so I was there a third of my life. You know, I met some people, some lifelong friends, some people I'll still be connected to. But, you know, in anything that you know, starting something new, it's an end of something else. So it's just a process, just like everybody else has to deal with certain things. It's no different, but it's just been public. So that's the only difference.
1: All about the process. He'll fit right in. Brown will turn 30 in October, leaves Boston as a five-time All-Star and the 2024 Finals MVP. Wasn't shocked with all the speculation. Just might need a new phone.
7: I'm not even sure. When it first got traded, I just threw my phone across the room. But who was first? It might have been Max. I think Max, he reached out to me first. You know, he reached out and was like, I know it's a lot of stuff going on right now. But, you know, we're excited to have you and stuff like that. Maxie and VJ was probably around the same time.
1: Brown coming off a career season, finished sixth in MVP voting, second team All-NBA. With the Celtics down Jason Tatum for a good chunk of the year, Brown not pleased with the Celtics' process.
7: The whole process, but to be honest, I don't even, my mind is so focused on what's in front of me. I'm moving on, you know, maybe one day you share the details of kind of how everything transpired and all the moving parts that took place in this. Obviously, it's a lot of speculation. I feel no need to chime in on it because I'm focused on what's in front of me.
1: Led Boston to 56 wins last year, averaging just under 29 points, 7 rebounds, and 5 assists per game, all matching or exceeding his prior career highs. As for his relationship with Jason Tatum, Brown says it's all good by him.
7: We won a championship together. So anybody that you win a championship, you would think like that's what, you know, a brotherhood or a lifelong legacy would entail. Obviously, there's ups and downs in any type of relationship for sure. But on my end, it's nothing but respect. You know, besides when he plays the Sixers, you know, I hope he does well. You know, but other than that, you know, everything for me is just based in respect.
8: Have you guys been able to talk?
7: Not really.
1: Goodbye to Boston and Tatum. How will it all fit together in Philly? Only one ball. Brown says it starts with trust.
7: To be honest, it doesn't have to be anybody's team. It just needs to be based in respect and work. And that's kind of like my approach. I want to earn everybody respect and trust, which take time. You know what I mean? Obviously, it's a lot of guys with talent and some egos. But to win, you got to be able to sacrifice. You got to be able to, you know, have trust and communication. So I want to come in transparent. I want to come in with my agenda on the table. Look, this is what I'm here to do. This is what I want to do. I want to win. And we kind of can figure out how to, you know, respectfully move around each other. But it takes a level of time to develop and earn respect from each other. But my approach has always been my work ethic.
1: Yeah, fascinating to see how it all plays out in Philly as that group comes together with extremely high expectations. Up next, our half-hour headlines in the latest from training camps around the NFL. Football is back. A couple of big-time extensions. 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
0: Jose Ramirez leads the Cleveland Guardians into Chicago to face the AL Central leading White Sox. 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
11: 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Andy, I was hoping you could take us through maybe some of your relationships with current Maple Leaf players. I know you have a long-standing relationship with John Tavares. Anybody else? And just maybe how that factored into the decision to take this job with Toronto.
12: 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And so I'm really looking forward to doing that with John Tavares. I think he's one of the best people in the NHL. He's an incredible professional. And then obviously with my experience in Florida, Sergei Bobrovsky's is a big one. That was pretty neat when they signed Bob. And he's one of my favorite people to be around as well. I do think that Bob is a guy who's in his late 30s, but his biologic age is younger than his chronologic age, if you ask me. He's young because he takes such good care of himself.
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0: I mean, we're so deep right now. We trust so many, everyone from bench guys to, you know, whatever our lineup is, we trust everyone. It's just special right now. It's a fun group to be a part of.
1: You guys are down 4-0, came back to tie it, down several more times in that game. What can you say about this team's fighting spirit at this stage of the year?
0: That's our identity now. That's what we do. We're not surprised. That's just, it's who we are. You know, we worked really hard to get to this point, and I mean, this game, if anything, is exemplified, you know, who we are now. And there's never any doubt, never any doubt.
2: Yeah, what a stretch for the Red Sox as they continue their surge up the American League standings. Coming up, Jaylen Brown getting settled in Philadelphia, plus a wild finish in the WNBA. 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
1: 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Three games on WNBA Thursday. The Stars were out in Indy. The Fever hosting the defending champion Aces. Indiana trying to avoid a second straight loss after winning four in a row. Aces looking to make it four of five have been really good on the road this season. Fever led by as many as 20 in the first half, but Asia Wilson wasn't going quietly.
2: What a ball game. A vertigo-inducing back-and-forth affair. Pocket pass. Wilson pull-up target practice.
3: And they have gone back-to-back-to-back on that clear outside. I want to see what Indiana's going to do to adjust.
1: Wilson would finish with 26 and 13 rebounds. Aces all the way back within one, but down the stretch, Caitlin Clark had an answer.
3: Indiana breaking up that play that Vegas ran out of the half.
2: Clark! Bullseye!
3: Man, shooters are ridiculous. 0 for 6 and now 2 of her last 2. You just gotta see it going.
1: Clark had 20 and 8 assists, also missed a couple free throws with 7 seconds to go, opening the door for the Aces, and Chelsea Gray didn't miss.
2: 4.8 to go. Stephanie Talbot to inbound for Las Vegas. And Tosselhead nearly thrown away. Gray, an opportunity. Cash!
3: Are you kidding me? A stunned Fever crowd.
1: Yeah, Gray beating the buzzer to force overtime. The Fever up again inside 10 seconds to go in OT. Caitlin Clark turning it over again in a big spot. Chance for the Aces to win it on the last possession. And Gray hit the jackpot.
2: Clark, her pass taken away by Wilson. Shot clock off. 3 seconds. Chelsea Gray for three. Yes, bam!
3: Are you kidding me? She does it again.
2: Chelsea Gray at the horn once again, this time for the win.
1: Calls from Amazon Prime. Chelsea Gray hitting a pair of buzzer beaters. She had 11. The Aces needed all of them. They win it 86-84. Asia Wilson now 12-2 against Angel Reese and Caitlin Clark in her career. What a finish.
4: The Celtics agreed to trade star Jaylen Brown to the 76ers.
5: They still have questions to fill to really make this a truly competitive roster against the best of the league. But right now, they just got a big fish.
6: If Joel Embiid can be healthy, they can be one of the deadliest teams in the East.
1: Yeah, to say it's been a busy offseason for the Philadelphia 76ers is a huge understatement after a 7th place finish in the East and a 2nd round exit in the playoffs. Philly revamping their front office and the roster, first adding former Finals MVP Jaylen Brown in a trade to play with their existing core of Tyrese Maxey, Joel Embiid, and VJ Edgecombe. Couple weeks later, how about throw in LeBron James? Brown going from Boston to Philly for Paul George, 2 first-round picks and 2 second-rounders. Brown still letting the trade sink in, but excited.
7: It's been a lot of emotions, you know what I mean? It's been a process. To be honest, I'm still processing to some degree. Just, you know, one, the excitement of coming to a new city, new place, new expectations, new energy, then also leaving somewhere that you've been for a very, very long time. Like, I've been in Boston for 10 years. I'm 29 years old, so I was there a third of my life. You know, I met some people, some lifelong friends, some people I'll still be connected to. But, you know, in anything that you know, starting something new, it's an end of something else. So, it's just a process, just like everybody else has to deal with certain things. It's no different, but yeah, it's just been public, so that's the only difference.
1: All about the process. He'll fit right in. Brown will turn 30 in October, leaves Boston as a five-time All-Star and the 2024 Finals MVP. Wasn't shocked with all the speculation. Just might need a new phone.
7: I'm not even sure. When it first got traded, I just threw my phone across the room. But who was first? It might have been Max. I think Max, he reached out to me first. You know, he reached out and was like, I know it's a lot of stuff going on right now. But, you know, we excited to have you and stuff like that. Maxie and VJ was probably around the same time.
1: Brown coming off a career season, finished sixth in MVP voting, second team All-NBA. With the Celtics down Jason Tatum for a good chunk of the year, Brown not pleased with the Celtics process.
7: The whole process, but to be honest, I don't even, my mind is so focused on what's in front of me. I'm moving on, you know, maybe one day. You share the details of kind of how everything transpired and all the moving parts that took place in this. Obviously, it's a lot of speculation. I feel no need to chime in on it because I'm focused on what's in front of me.
1: Led Boston to 56 wins last year, averaging just under 29 points, 7 rebounds, and 5 assists per game, all matching or exceeding his prior career highs. As for his relationship with Jason Tatum, Brown says it's all good by him.
7: We won a championship together, so anybody that you win a championship, you would think like that's what, you know, a brotherhood or a lifelong legacy would entail. Obviously, there's ups and downs in any type of relationship, for sure, but on my end, it's nothing but respect. You know, besides when he plays the Sixers, you know, I hope he does well, you know, but other than that, you know, everything for me is just based in respect.
8: Have you guys been able to talk?
7: Not really.
1: Goodbye to Boston and Tatum. How will it all fit together in Philly? Only one ball. Brown says it starts with trust.
7: To be honest, it doesn't have to be anybody's team. It just needs to be based in respect and work. And that's kind of like my approach. I want to earn everybody respect and trust, which take time. You know what I mean? Obviously, it's a lot of guys with talent. It's egos. But to win, you got to be able to sacrifice. You got to be able to, you know, have trust and communication. So I want to come in transparent. I want to come in with my agenda on the table. Look, this is what I'm here to do. This is what I want to do. I want to win. And we kind of can figure out how to, you know, respectfully move around each other. But it takes a level of time to develop and earn respect from each other. But my approach has always been my work ethic.
1: Yeah, fascinating to see how it all plays out in Philly as that group comes together with extremely high expectations. Up next, our half-hour headlines in the latest from training camps around the NFL. Football is back. Couple of big-time extensions. 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
0: Jordan Alvarez and the AL West leading Houston Astros are in San Diego to face Fernando Tatis Jr. and the Padres. 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
11: Gavin McKenna walks into arbitration. He has offered 150 points over the first three seasons of his career as a Maple Leaf. 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
11: 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If that was the arbitration case,
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11: I would pounce on that. You know, 15 goals. 35 assists for an 18-year-old. 150 over 3 years is different, though.
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0: Yeah, what a stretch for the Red Sox as they continue their surge up the American League standings. 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
2: 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Traffic.
3: The drive is off to a quiet start with the biggest slowdown still tied to overnight construction. 401 eastbound collectors. Crews are working through Mississauga. The right lane is closed at Hurontario Ramp and the southbound Hurontario Ramp to the eastbound 401 that also remains shut down. 401 eastbound collectors. Two left lanes are closed at Dixon Road. Then two right lanes are also blocked at Yonge Street. The Yonge Ramp to the eastbound 401 is also closed, but traffic is still light and you're getting by without much trouble. 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
1: 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Three games on WNBA Thursday. The Stars were out in Indy. The Fever hosting the defending champion Aces. Indiana trying to avoid a second straight loss after winning four in a row. Aces looking to make it 4 of 5 have been really good on the road this season. Fever led by as many as 20 in the first half, but Asia Wilson wasn't going quietly.
2: What a ball game. A vertigo-inducing back-and-forth affair. Pocket pass. Wilson pull-up. Target practice.
3: And they have gone back-to-back-to-back on that clear outside. I want to see what Indiana's going to do to adjust.
1: Wilson would finish with 26 and 13 rebounds. Aces all the way back within one, but down the stretch, Caitlin Clark had an answer.
3: Indiana breaking up that play that Vegas ran out of the half.
2: Clark! Bullseye!
3: Man, shooters are ridiculous. 0 for 6 and now 2 of her last 2. You just gotta see it go in.
1: Clark had 20 and 8 assists, also missed a couple free throws with 7 seconds to go, opening the door for the Aces, and Chelsea Gray didn't miss.
2: 4.8 to go. Stephanie Talbot to inbound for Las Vegas. And Tossel had nearly thrown away. Gray, an opportunity. Cash!
3: Are you kidding me? A stunned Fever crowd.
1: Yeah, Gray beating the buzzer to force overtime. The Fever up again inside 10 seconds to go in OT. Caitlin Clark turning it over again in a big spot. Chance for the Aces to win it on the last possession. And Gray hit the jackpot.
2: Clark, her pass taken away by Wilson. Shot clock off. 3 seconds. Chelsea Gray for three.
3: Yes, bam! Are you kidding me? She does it again.
2: Chelsea Gray at the horn once again, this time for the win.
1: Calls from Amazon Prime. Chelsea Gray hitting a pair of buzzer beaters. She had 11. The Aces needed all of them. They win it 86-84. Asia Wilson now 12-2 against Angel Reese and Caitlin Clark in her career. What a finish.
4: The Celtics agreed to trade star Jaylen Brown to the 76ers.
5: They still have questions to fill to really make this a truly competitive roster against the best of the league. But right now, they just got a big fish.
6: If Joel Embiid can be healthy, they can be one of the deadliest teams in the East.
1: Yeah, to say it's been a busy offseason for the Philadelphia 76ers is a huge understatement after a 7th-place finish in the East and a second-round exit in the playoffs. Philly revamping their front office and the roster, first adding former Finals MVP Jaylen Brown in a trade to play with their existing core of Tyrese Maxey, Joel Embiid, and VJ Edgecombe. Couple weeks later, how about throw in LeBron James? Brown going from Boston to Philly for Paul George, 2 first-round picks and 2 second-rounders. Brown's still letting the trade sink in, but excited.
7: It's been a lot of emotions, you know what I mean? It's been a process. To be honest, I'm still processing to some degree. Just, you know, one, the excitement of coming to a new city, new place, new expectations, new energy, then also leaving somewhere that you've been for a very, very long time. Like, I've been in Boston for 10 years. I'm 29 years old, so I was there a third of my life. You know, I met some people, some lifelong friends, some people I'll still be connected to. But, you know, in anything that you know, starting something new, it's an end of something else. So it's just a process, just like everybody else has to deal with certain things. It's no different. But, yeah, it's just been public, so that's the only difference.
1: All about the process. He'll fit right in. Brown will turn 30 in October, leaves Boston as a five-time All-Star and the 2024 Finals MVP. Wasn't shocked with all the speculation. Just might need a new phone.
7: I'm not even sure. When it first got traded, I just threw my phone across the room. But who was first? It might have been Max. I think Max, he reached out to me first. You know, he reached out and was like, I know it's a lot of stuff going on right now. But, you know, we excited to have you and stuff like that. Maxie and VJ was probably around the same time.
1: Brown coming off a career season, finished sixth in MVP voting, second team All-NBA. With the Celtics down Jason Tatum for a good chunk of the year, Brown not pleased with the Celtics process.
7: The whole process, but to be honest, I don't even, my mind is so focused on what's in front of me. I'm moving on. You know, maybe one day you share the details of kind of how everything transpired and all the moving parts that took place in this. Obviously, it's a lot of speculation. I feel no need to chime in on it because I'm focused on what's in front of me.
1: Led Boston to 56 wins last year, averaging just under 29 points, 7 rebounds, and 5 assists per game, all matching or exceeding his prior career highs. As for his relationship with Jason Tatum, Brown says it's all good by him.
7: We won a championship together. So anybody that you win a championship, you would think like that's what, you know, a brotherhood or a lifelong legacy would entail. Obviously, there's ups and downs in any type of relationship, for sure. But on my end, it's nothing but respect. You know, besides when he plays the Sixers, you know, I hope he does well. You know, but other than that, you know, everything for me is just based in respect.
8: Have you guys been able to talk?
7: Not really.
1: Goodbye to Boston and Tatum. How will it all fit together in Philly? Only one ball. Brown says it starts with trust.
7: To be honest, it doesn't have to be anybody's team. It just needs to be based in respect and work. And that's kind of like my approach. I want to earn everybody respect and trust, which take time. You know what I mean? Obviously, it's a lot of guys with talent and some egos. But to win, you got to be able to sacrifice. You got to be able to, you know, have trust and communication. So I want to come in transparent. I want to come in with my agenda on the table. Look, this is what I'm here to do. This is what I want to do. I want to win. And we kind of can figure out how to, you know, respectfully move around each other. But it takes a level of time to develop and earn respect from each other. But my approach has always been my work ethic.
1: Yeah, fascinating to see how it all plays out in Philly as that group comes together with extremely high expectations. Up next, our half-hour headlines in the latest from training camps around the NFL. Football is back. Couple of big-time extensions. 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
10: 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Traffic.
11: Construction continues to be the only thing to keep an eye on this morning. The 401 eastbound collectors, that right lane remains closed at Hure Ontario. And the southbound Hure Ontario ramp to the eastbound 401 is still unavailable while overnight construction wraps up. And further along the 401 eastbound collectors, two left lanes are closed at Dixon Road, while two right lanes are blocked at Yonge Street. 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

0: Yeah, some really good stuff. Red Sox keep rolling. Braves win their eighth straight streak, ending in the WNBA. Sparks over the Lynx, 89-82. LA 8-0 run to close the difference. That's a wrap here on SportsCenter All Night. 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
5: The roads are still in great shape this morning. It's just construction leading the way and one problem to watch for. 401 eastbound collectors, that right lane remains closed at Huron-Ontario ramp, and the southbound Huron-Ontario ramp to the eastbound 401 is still closed while overnight construction continues. And a new issue has popped up on the 401 westbound. A stalled vehicle has all lanes blocked on the Warden Avenue northbound on-ramp to the westbound 401, and the 401 eastbound collector ramp to Bayview that remains closed, and the Bayview ramp onto the eastbound 401 is also shut down for construction. You're the reason Sunnybrook targets tumors in real time and why a stroke is reversed in 10 minutes. Give today at yourthereason.ca. 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

0: Off we go. Friday morning here on First Up. Aaron Korolnik, Matthew Cause will join me momentarily. TGIF, baby. We made it. The weekend is on the horizon. We're feeling great on this Friday morning. Lots to get into in the world of sports. Matthew and I were at the Toronto Argonauts game last night, and what a scintillating affair it was. The Argos winning 33-30 in their home opener. Yeah, it was week 10, but the Argos getting it done against the Calgary Stampeders in what was truly an absurd CFL game. Seemingly every CFL game these days is completely and utterly absurd. A ton of scoring. Did go under 67.5, the highest total in professional football history, at least in a very long time. Maybe dating back to the early 90s, anyways. Just a crazy, crazy night. And it's going to be a great show. I'm Aaron Korolnik. That's Matthew Cause. What's up, man?
1: Good.
0: How you feeling?
1: Good morning. I'm feeling great because guess what, AK? Guess who won $9.72 yesterday when I did some live betting on FanDuel early in that game when the total was like 72.5. I pounced on it like the professional sports bettor that I am, and I made enough money to almost take the TTC three times, and I'm feeling pretty good about myself. That was a good night last night.
0: Yeah, no fair evasion for you, Matthew Cause. You're paying the full freight every single time.
1: Right.
0: It was a blast, man. We had such a great time. You saw and met a lot of my friends who you hadn't met before who are complete characters, positively and negatively. Yeah. It was a hell of a night. And by the way, I should report our friend Tushar, who bought $400 worth of 50-50 tickets,
1: did not win.
0: Oh. Did not win the 50-50. Shocker. Even though he owned, I don't know, 30% of all tickets that were available for purchase, he did not win. He called me and was very, very upset that the 50-50 draw was not won by him, but I suppose he can't win them all. He did win $12,000 three or four years ago on the Argos 50-50 draw, so he thought he had the magic touch. Unfortunately, it was not the case last night.
1: As long as he did not lose to someone who had bought like one ticket.
0: Yeah.
1: Like he bought like $300-$400 worth of tickets. If you're going to lose, and hey, listen, he's aggressive. He's playing the numbers. I respect it. It's stupid, but I respect it. But if he lost to some, it's like, oh, I'll buy one 50-50 ticket. This will be fun. And they're the person who wins. That's horrible.
0: Yeah, no, you're completely right. And maybe that's how it went. I don't know. I'm sure there's a lot of people who play, you know, the Lotto 649. Is that still a thing? I think so.
1: Of course it is. Yes,
0: and,
1: it is. So, yeah.
0: And, you know, they get together, buy a bunch of tickets with a bunch of different people, and then it's just the one guy who rolls into a convenience store at 3 a.m., buys one single ticket, and wins. So hopefully that was the case for somebody last night at the Argos 50-50.
1: Totally off topic, and Blue Jays lose a heartbreaker. Kawhi Leonard in more trouble. Fun NFL exhibition game. If you worked at a company where everyone else in the office was always buying lottery tickets together, but you didn't. You told them they were losers, and then they won like enough, not enough money where they would quit, but enough money where their lives just got way better and easier. Would you have to leave the company immediately because you couldn't handle being around all those people? Because not only would they make fun of you, but they'd be a reminder of what you lost.
0: Yeah, I can't imagine I would ever put myself in a position where that would be the case. I get FOMO way too easily. Like, if I'm not part of something, I'm always like, oh, what's going on over there? Oh, what, how's this going? How's that going? I could never fathom being in that spot. But yes, 100%. That would just be the most painful thing you could imagine. All these guys, hey, should we go to Jacob's again for lunch? It's like,
1: I think we should.
0: Aaron, you coming? Like, no, I can't afford it. I wasn't part of this incredible lottery win, so I need to go to, I don't know,
1: bring me back a muffin. Bring me back the muffin from Jacob's.
0: Yeah, that's all you really need. And some delicious, delicious steak. I am quite hungry. For whatever reason, I didn't really, like, I think I ate the chips and guacamole at, what time did we meet? Like 4:30? I didn't eat anything else after that.
1: You didn't eat it?
0: No. I came home, went to sleep, and yeah. I woke up, and I'm like, kind of hungry. Got to take a look around the old condominium to see if we got any food. But, yeah, shout out to the Argos.
1: I'm sorry. I got to interrupt. Because I've been to your place. How much food do you think is in your fridge right now that isn't a condiment?
0: Like, probably not. I have a couple apples, I think.
1: Okay, that's not bad.
0: I have eggs.
1: Yeah. Okay. You're doing better than I expected.
0: So I have some lettuce or not, maybe a salad mix that I, you know, bagged salads. I like those.
1: What's the percentage of the bagged salad actually you consume all of it versus you buy it and then like a week and a half later, like, oh, this smells horrible.
0: No, it's true. That's a great point. I need smaller of the salad containers because you're right. I don't generally finish it. There's always a third of it left, and I'm like, no. I got to try to find a way to get it done, and I very rarely do. But that's the plight of living by yourself, I suppose. So,
1: but shout
0: out to the Argos. Big win for them. And it looked like it was going to be a pristine night in Toronto sports, at least until Louis Varland came in and blew it for the Jays. Should have traded him at the deadline. I was saying it. Should have sold high on sweet Lou Varland, but I'm kidding. Well, kind of. But massive loss for the Jays. You had Dylan Cease out there, who was spectacular for the Jays with 10 strikeouts, 7 shutout innings, as good as you could possibly be. And you blow it. 1-for-19 and runner with runners in scoring position were the Jays. And that's just a bad, really bad loss for them. Again, the next 16 games that the Jays have are against extremely tough opponents. Philly, Boston, New York, Tampa. Those comprise the opponents of the next 16 games. So to piss one away with Dylan Cease on the hill with a start like that, and then you couple that with the fact that all the teams around you for the most part also lost, except for Boston, who somehow won again. Their 8th straight win after winning, 15 in a row. This is one of the most unprecedented runs in MLB history. Yeah, Boston's not that good. Like, their roster, they're playing great. Like, their roster, you look at it, you're like, it's okay. There's nothing spectacular there. So that's one of just the craziest things we've ever seen in sports for a long time now. Somehow Boston is 9 games up on the Jays. Seems like just yesterday they were behind the Jays, and now they're 9 games up. But again, everybody lost for the most part.
1: Horror.
0: It's just crazy that that the Jays just pissed that one away. It's a crippling loss for them, and they're going to need to find a way to get 2 or 3 from Philly, which will be tough.
1: Not every loss is built equally, and that is certainly the case last night, where, as you mentioned, it was 1-of-19. It was, you got Dylan. Here's how good Dylan Cease was. Peter Crow Armstrong was 0-for-3 with 2 strikeouts against Dylan Cease. So the guy right now who is leading in MVP voting, Cease was able to shut him down. But the game-tying home run, it was with 2 strikes. It was with 2 outs. The Jays went from being up 2-0 to Alex Bregman crushing it and tying it at 2. And then in extras, there was still some brilliant defensive plays by the Blue Jays, by Clement, a great tag out at home. But then the winning run was on a throwing error as well. Like, just that was just such a gut punch loss. And I know it's weird to say gut punch in a baseball season because there's 485 regular season games.
0: You know what it was more so than anything? It was a very Blue Jays loss. That's exactly how they've been finding a way to lose all year. Now, it's not on Varland necessarily. He's had a great season, but that's one you got to find a way to close out. And just the way that they performed at the plate, 1-for-19 with runners.

0: the offense was horrible yesterday.
1: Yeah, it's tough, man. It's tough. And again, the Phillies are really good. Zach Wheeler's pitching tonight for Philadelphia against Jose Soriano. I do see the Jays as huge underdogs. Phillies minus 220 tonight. Oh, and Wheeler's really good. That's the problem. Soriano's been pretty damn good as well. So, not betting on the Jays anymore.
0: Well, the general rule is, but you've got to do it consistently.
1: Yeah.
0: If you always bet the underdog when you get those sort of numbers, and you do that 10, you know, you do that 20 times in a row, 30 times in a row, that, you know, the numbers point to you will make money, but you've got to be patient. And it's just, it's also not a joyful way of doing it. It's just, hey, who's the major underdog where I've never heard of that pitcher? Let me throw $10 on him because that's the process. That's not always a fun process.
1: No, that's totally fair. I will say I was a little bit disappointed to hear Kevin Gausman's comments about not wanting to pitch against the Toronto Blue Jays, saying that, it's too emotional. It's going to be so weird seeing those guys on the other side. Oh, come on, Kev. Let's go, dude. Get out there. Like, I would, if I'm Kevin Gausman, I would be foaming at the mouth to face the Toronto Blue Jays offense. Go out there and shove. For whatever reason, I just don't understand that as a competitor. Again, Kevin Gausman's a great competitor. I'm not saying he's not. I would think that would be the number one thing you would do. You got a team that traded you away. Of course, they hooked you up. I'm sure Gausman was okay with going to Chicago. They probably could have traded him elsewhere, maybe for a better package, but they took care of a guy they like and respect. I don't know, I was really surprised. I don't know why he would say it, number one. Like, just like, keep your mouth shut on that one, because that is a very weird comment and uncommon as well. So, I don't know. How did you view Gausman coming out and saying he didn't want to face the Jays? He would prefer to face the opponent tonight. They've got, who do the Cubs have tonight?
0: Kansas City.
1: Of the Jays. Oh, yeah. Maybe I would rather face Kansas City than the Jays. Pretty close, but
0: No. Okay, I'll address that last thing you said in a moment. I think it's still the heat of the moment, the emotion of the moment. He loved Toronto. He loved the 4 years here. The organization was honest with him, wanted to put him in the best position. Maybe he'll come and he'll re-sign with the Blue Jays. I get it from an emotional standpoint. However, you were mentioning something there, AK. If I'm Kevin Gausman and I have not had a great June and July, what better way than pitching against the team that is dead last in runs? They're dead last in RBI. They're 30th. Kansas City, they're like the Cincinnati, the great red machine from the 70s in comparison. I could have used a more up-to-date reference there.
1: Morgan? References, I respect that.
0: Pete Rose, you know, good, clean living Pete Rose. Kansas City's 26 in runs. If I'm Gausman, I'd rather face the Jays. They're last. Better way to help your ERA than taking on a Jays offense right now?
1: We'll play that audio for you a little bit later. I'm Aaron Korolnik. That's Matthew Cause. We've got some great guests on the show today. Milt Stegall on the show at 8:15.
0: He was fired up. You might have gone to bed. I was watching. I watched all the CFL on TSN, and he was fired up about last night's game.
1: Yeah. Oh, by the way, speaking of the CFL on TSN today, Davis Sanchez's birthday. So we're going to cold call him a little bit later. 20 fingers, make sure to remind me. We do that. I'm sure he'll be thrilled when that happens a little bit later. Travis Yost is on the show as well to talk about a column he wrote on TSN.ca about Austin Matthews. And Gavin Ziv, the CEO of Tennis Canada, big night for yours truly. I will be at my first ever National Bank Open later this evening. So Argos last night, NBO tonight. We are feeling great on this Friday morning. TGIF, it's First Up.
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3: The biggest change this morning is still that blocked on-ramp in Scarborough, while the rest of the major routes are holding up well. 401 westbound, the Warden Avenue northbound on-ramp remains blocked because of a stalled vehicle. And the 401 eastbound collectors, overnight construction continues. That right lane is still closed at your Ontario ramp. Needing an oil change or maintenance check? 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From the News Talk 1010 Traffic Center, I'm Sonia Sash.
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17: You ain't first, you're last.
18: 21, can you do something for me? 21. Can you hit a little rich flex for me?
19: First hour continues. Aaron Karolnik, Matthew Kaws in for Carlo, who return on Monday. And Matthew, we've been waiting for a resolution with this Kawhi Leonard fiasco. The Raptors, it was reported on June 28th that they were trading for Kawhi. It's now August the 7th, and no clarification, at least to this point, has been issued by anybody whether or not it's actually going to happen. And this narc, Pablo Torre, is trying to ruin our basketball season here in the city of Toronto by doing more reporting on Kawhi Leonard. Apparently, there's some more under the table.
20: Yes.
19: Financial deals that Kawhi may or may not have been a part of. Why don't we take a listen to what Pablo had to say on his podcast?
21: They're the worldwide leader, arguably, in Jumbotron manufacturing. But this is where I do need you to know something else. And this is something that I initially heard on the phone from the first high-level source I've been talking to for the last 11 months.
3: this was talked about just openly within the organization and from people working on the project that Kawhi was a spokesperson for Daktronics. And it was just the biggest thing. It was just openly joked about within people working on the project that knew about this, as it was 1,000% a way to circumvent the salary cap.
21: And over months of vetting, the second high-level Clippers source, a former official, they also independently confirmed something else, which is that this Kawhi deal was not only talked about by fellow higher-ups at the Clippers and Daktronics as a way to circumvent the NBA salary cap.
15: Quote, I know Kawhi had a sponsorship with Daktronics, unquote.
21: This second source was also told that Kawhi's Daktronic sponsorship was a multi-million dollar deal, as my first source separately explained on tape.
3: People at Daktronics, people within the Clippers organization themselves, had told me about this multi-million dollar deal with Kawhi and Daktronics. They're not a company that you would see a celebrity endorser for. You know, and then it wasn't coming out of their end that the Clippers were technically kind of funding it.
19: All right, I've had enough of this. Turn this off, Chris. That's just nonsense. I don't even know what the voices are, and I'm not even sure why we played that, frankly. But go ahead.
17: I can help the audience on this one. So the weird voices, those are the people, the sources that work for the companies that had their voices modulated. And if you watch the video, they're blurred out. It's basically like so that no one knows their identity. The other gentleman there is Amin El Hassan, who has been helping on this Pablo Torre project for ages. So basically, the famous giant Jumbotron that had Intuit Dome, they've got like the biggest and best one ever. They just found a way to cut a little bit of money from that company and said, hey, company, give that money to Kawhi, but we gotta circumvent that salary cap. There keeps being more stories. Kawhi loves ill-gotten money more than I love a good crisp glass of Chardonnay. He's never coming here, AK. Horrible, wonderful representation of journalism is ruining our summer.
19: I mean, I'm just hopeful that Pablo Torre is full of it. Do I believe that to be the case? Probably not. But,
17: He's got a lot of
19: services. There's no denying that, for sure. Pablo Torre is a legitimate journalist. He's not a Fugazi reporter just making stuff up like a lot of people around the world are. So, yeah, this is very concerning. I just don't get, like, how much money under the table does Kawhi Leonard need? He wasn't making $60,000 on his NBA contract, you know? Like he needs a couple extra million? Really? Like, you need that? For what? You're good, man. You have money for eons. For your grandchildren's grandchildren's grandchildren. And you got to take a couple extra mil from Daktronics, allegedly? I don't get it. This is very perplexing.
17: Yeah, well, I guess when you're a 200 millionaire, you know what's better? Being a 250 millionaire. And you always hear that the more money you have, the more you spend. And you know, all the stories of rich people and athletes that go bankrupt. But the crazy thing is just when we think it's done, then there's something else. And then there's something else. What this all is going to come down to, how much of an appetite does Adam Silver and other owners have to properly punish Steve Ballmer, who's richer than all of them? That, to me, AK, is the big question. Because the thing about this story is, one, it's kind of a fun sports crime story with salary cap circumvention. And we have a tie-in with Kawhi. Even before he got traded here, we did a tie-in with him. It's a journalism story because we don't often see journalism done at this level because that takes money. But in the end, this is all going to come down to NBA versus Ballmer, and can we get a resolution? Is Kawhi coming here? Do we have an awkward? Are we getting back together with our ex-girlfriend with Brandon Ingram? Like, we need to know. We have no answers, AK.
19: See, the Ballmer stuff, I'm not gonna say it's irrelevant, but I would say that as far as a lot of the reporting done, most of it of late has to do with Kawhi and his then agents doing all these nefarious activities that are counter to the NBA salary cap, whether or not Steve Ballmer is fine. Like, for people in Toronto, no one cares. But if it's all about Kawhi Leonard and the punishment he is expected to receive when, if this investigation is ever concluded, and that has a direct effect on the Toronto Raptors, the Clippers are a completely irrelevant franchise. The Raptors, if they got Kawhi Leonard, would not be. And it doesn't look like they will. And I don't know what the odds say right now on FanDuel. I don't know if there are odds on that stuff, but it just seems as this stuff continues to pile up, we get closer and closer to September. And it would just be such a remarkable buzzkill. Like, this city's got Kawhi Leonard back, and the Raptors are legit in the East again. And all of a sudden, Brandon Ingram and Grady Dick are members of the Toronto Raptors, and this is a team with literally zero hope for the season. Like, no one will be intrigued as to what's going on in the day-to-day. Yeah, Colin Murray Boyle, that's a nice game. You'll have that, but the Eastern Conference has gotten so much better, so much deeper. You need Kawhi Leonard to compete, and if you don't have him, don't even bother showing up, man. It's just a reality of where the conference is at, and they need him. Like, they need Kawhi Leonard, and Pablo Torre is ruining everything in the city. We got to muzzle this guy. That's enough. It's enough, Pablo. It's all good about Kawhi. Listen.
17: He already won a Pulitzer, so for the work that he's done, you've done enough. And by the way, AK, you're right. On a Raptor level, Raptor fans only care about Kawhi coming here. What's going to happen? I am fascinated when the richest owner, will he accept punishment or will he fight back? Because I can go to court and I can do this better. I can do this longer than the rest of you. I'm certainly interested in that part of it as well. But yeah, like the Raptors, it's such a different season. Also, you mentioned, like, this is such a Debbie Downer. Like, this is the equivalent of, we find out a story that Sam Bennett ran over Gavin McKenna on a scooter on a golf course by mistake, and McKenna's now going to be out for 6 months. I was trying to find
19: don't suggest that.
17: What are the equivalents in other sports?
19: This I don't even like think if it's, the Blue Jays. I don't know. It's a great one. It's a great question, but it was just the hype and excitement when it was announced that Kawhi was coming back. And sure, they paid a pretty big price, but I don't know.
17: Okay, how about this? Bigger bummer. Everything with Kawhi and this versus they sat Vlad for a second game. Like, that's their new technique to, how do we get Vlad back to being the guy he is? Let's have him sit down again. And Jays 1-for-19 with runners in scoring position. What's a bigger bummer? Vladimir Guerrero Jr., all things Vlad, or all things Kawhi? Like, that's, I'm not saying they're apples to apples, but some people might pick the apple, some might pick the orange.
19: I guess the Kawhi situation has not yet resolved itself. It's not a certainty
17: Nor is the Vlad situation resolved itself.
19: It pretty much has, because the Blue Jays are pretty much done. So if Vlad was a contributor this season, the Blue Jays wouldn't be done. They'd be very much in the mix to make the playoffs, 100%. If Vladimir Guerrero Jr. was even last year's regular season Vlad, Toronto's probably, a game out? Maybe tied for the final wild card spot? It'd be that easy. But the fact that he's been so atrocious has been just crippling for this baseball team. But I don't know, man. I think the Kawhi thing might be even more painful, because it just represents, in basketball, a guy like Kawhi Leonard represents something that a singular baseball player simply cannot represent.
17: True.
19: Which is not how the sports work. And
17: Kawhi
19: represents hope, like a legitimate hope that we here in Toronto could have a basketball team like in 2019. Might be a little bit of a stretch, but at least could be in the conversation. Without him, no.
17: Oh, no. It swings everything. Like Kawhi Leonard swings everything. He was career-high in scoring last year. He actually played like in 65 or so games. He fixes so many of the problems the Toronto Raptors have on offense. And Scotty Barnes, we saw a better version of the playoffs. Colin Murray Boyles, we had a good rookie year and then a great rookie 7 games against the Cavaliers. Like, this is a team that was trending in a nice direction. You have R.J. Barrett, who's a good player. Then you throw in Kawhi, and absolutely, the Raptors can challenge in the top four. You know, the ceiling gets higher. They're not a favorite to win the East, but they certainly get to challenge. They get to play in the big boy pool a little bit more. And right now we're sitting here, and we are victims of excellent journalism and alleged wild levels of greed from Kawhi Leonard.
19: Creative levels of greed.
17: Creative levels of greed from Kawhi Leonard. Trees and you know, giant and the giant jumbotrons and things like that. It's creative.
19: Very peculiar. Very peculiar. I don't understand how we've gotten to this point, but that's exactly where we are. And I don't even know if this Pablo Torre reporting, this Daktronics thing that he came out with yesterday, has any effect on the current investigation, right? Because he's not being investigated for Daktronics and the under-the-table money that he may or may not have received. Doesn't help.
17: It doesn't help.
19: Bobby Webster every day must wake up and be like, oh, God, what a horrible summer. You're supposed to be able to relax a little bit when you're a GM in the summer. Bobby, every day, is on the phone with different people around the Warriors. NBA. Probably hasn't slept. Yeah, hey, Brandon, yeah, but listen, we might have you back this year. Might not. Grady Dick, hey, we're still going to get you those commercials for
17: we love those commercials, Schick Grady.
19: Razor Blades.
17: Look, Grady, I'm shaving right now. Oh, I love this one. It's great, even on game days. T-Mac loves them. We still love you. Stupid commercials.
19: Yeah. It
17: unless
19: is,
17: they're, unless they're a sponsor, then I love those commercials.
19: Yeah, that's a very good point. We should probably consider that. They could be fantastic commercials or maybe not so much. Rob Wong will join us at 7:45 this morning to talk about the Jays, again, who lose again. First of three tonight in Philly with Zach Wheeler, posed by Jose Soriano, his Blue Jays debut. A segment called Pigeon or Peacock coming up on the other side. I'm Aaron Korolnik. That's Matthew Cause here on the Friday morning edition of First Up.
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2: A couple of ramp closures are the only real issues out this morning. 401 westbound, the Warden Avenue northbound on-ramp remains closed because of a stalled vehicle. 427 southbound, the Finch Avenue east ramp is also closed for scheduled highway maintenance. And along the 401 eastbound, overnight work continues at Victoria Park. Two left lanes remain closed in the collectors, while the express is down a right lane. And if you're planning a trip to the East End later today, Taste of Danforth gets underway at 9 a.m. Danforth Avenue will be closed between Broadview and Jones, and that's through early Monday morning. 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
16: It's time to ruffle some feathers.
25: F***ing pigeon.
16: This is Pigeon.
30: Pigeons don't do a whole lot. They're kind of just annoying.
16: Or Peacock.
25: I am a peacock. You gotta let me fly.
19: We'll tell you what happened in the Hall of Fame game in the National Football League last night. Wild finish. Actually, I believe it was the exact same score in the Hall of Fame game and the Argo Stampeders. What are the odds of that? Both 33-30 finals. Oh, I just ruined
17: one. Really?
19: Yeah, isn't that odd?
17: You're not good at surprises, are you? It's you're like, we'll tell you about it later. Hey, look what happened. You know, by the way, Chad Kelly, I think even though four interceptions, might still have been the best quarterback, including Carson Beck, for the Arizona Coyotes.
19: It's wild. The over-under in Calgary-Toronto closed at 68.5, and it was 33-30 final. The over-under in the Hall of Fame game between Carolina and Arizona was 35.5. So you're talking about, we don't do math on this show, like a 30-something point difference, and they ended up with the exact same score. That's funny how that would have played out. Wow. All right. What do you got for us, Rod?
31: Let's start with the Argo since you guys are talking about it. Last night was the first game at BMO Field, basically halfway through the season. So is it a pigeon or peacock take to say that the Argos will go on a run after their win versus Calgary last night?
19: What does go on a run mean to you?
31: Means they win at least 70% of the games for at least a stretch of six games.
17: All right, so I'm gonna go peacock. I was really impressed with the Toronto Argonauts defense. They Vernon Adams Jr. had not had an interception. They picked him off twice, sacked him four times. They had barely around 250 yards of offense. One of their touchdowns was an INT return. The other one was off of a fumble where they're basically on the goal line. The defense looked great yesterday. And Chad Kelly, he's going to terrify you, but he's also the best deep ball thrower in the CFL. He is a guilty pleasure. So I absolutely, I think they can rip off, you know, they won last night. I think they can rip off four of the next five. I have five of the next seven. Absolutely.
19: So Argo's at the Elks next week. Probably a loss. Then they play at Saskatchewan the following week. But they do play Hamilton twice in the next month and Ottawa. So
17: yep,
19: should be three wins there. I think the Argos are going to finish second in the East for sure. But win 70% of their games, I don't see that happening considering the opponents. But they're in a good spot. And they're going to be a dangerous team. The defense looked good last night against Calgary. And Chad Kelly is, you know, very, very scary. I mean,
17: exciting.
19: Exciting, sure. I mean, there's a lot of words you could use to describe him and his play at quarterback, but you could get an incredible performance, which definitely last night would not qualify. Threw for a lot of yards, but he also threw some horrendous interceptions.
17: Yeah.
19: So, I don't know. That's a guy with a very high upside, but also a very, very high, low floor. So, it's a delicate one with Chad Kelly. But again, he gives the Argos something that a lot of teams around the CFL would love to have.
31: So we had some actual news from the National Hockey League yesterday. The Penguins signed Ville Koivunen to a 8-year, $32 million contract, $4 million AAV. As Chris Johnston noted, with the new CBA coming up, this could be one of the last, if not the last, 8-year contract ever signed. Is that contract by the Penguins a pigeon contract or a peacock contract for a guy who has two career NHL goals?
19: Let's go to Ville Koivunen and expert Matthew Kaas. Matthew, give us your scouting report.
17: Scouting record, as mentioned, 2 goals in 39 games. Last year, he started on the Sidney Crosby line for two games, and then he got knocked off of it because he just did not look... He just didn't fit, got booted all around. This is a total pigeon move. This is Kyle Dubas trying to be extra smart. He knows the cap's going up, up, up, up, up. 8-year deal. That $4 million is soon going to seem like pigeon money, pigeon food. But what message does it send to the rest of the team? A 23-year-old who's done nothing and you're giving him that sort of security and that amount of money? This is, what's the rush? What are you worried about? Oh, no, he's going to fly away and it's 2 goals. Oh, no, come back. No, this is a total pitch and move by Kyle Dubas and the Pittsburgh Penguins.
19: I think this is a great contract for Kyle Dubas. I made some calls around the NHL last night to talk to people. And my Ville Koivunen.
17: That's what you're doing at BMO. That's yeah, what you're doing
19: my Ville Koivunen and insiders were, man, you know it's the summertime. We're talking about Ville Koivunen. And if the contract he signed with Pittsburgh is a good one, I get it. But I also read that if they wanted to get out of the contract, it would cost them like nothing. They could basically buy him out after a couple years if it's a complete disaster. They're taking a swing on a young kid who's an RFA. Again, he's an RFA. You throw everything out the window with what you know, considering what we've seen in the NHL. And Leo Carlson got $18 million a year. Ville Koivunen, take the four.
17: Leo Carlson
19: take the four.
17: Is so
19: it's all good.
17: Angry at you. Leo Carlson just texted me. Tell AK to get my name out of his mouth when using my name with Koivunen, if I said that name right.
19: Was that a Will Smith reference to Chris Rock?
17: Get my wife's name out
19: your mouth! Whatever he said, something like that at the Oscars. Yeah. I mean, there's some profanity.
17: Crazy moment. I remember
19: still
17: exactly
19: the craziest thing.
17: That.
19: You know what I was so disappointed by? Again, I love Carlo Kuliakovo. I don't think he even watched or probably doesn't even know who Will Smith is. And I remember the next day I showed up. I'm like, okay, I can't wait to talk about this for like 4 hours. And he had just nothing for me.
17: Me. He's like, huh? Will Smith is a defensive end for the Saints in his mind.
19: That's right.
17: Jesus, that was the biggest story.
19: Well, what a wild night that was at the Oscars.
17: They gave the Oscar like nothing happened. And then Will Smith gave like the longest Oscar speech. Like, what's going on?
19: What was the movie he what was like the pursuit of happiness, maybe?
17: No, that was years ago. It was King Richard. It was
19: King Richard, Serena, the Venus and Serena. Yes,
17: was, yeah, their father and everything he did. Yeah,
19: I never saw that movie. Was it any good?
17: It's a good movie. It's a good movie. Will Smith puts in a solid performance. Yeah, I would definitely recommend it. But it's weird. Like I felt bad for the Williams sisters and for their family because it was supposed to be a night for them, and then it all became about Will Smith slapping Chris Rock.
19: Keep my wife's name out your mouth.
17: Didn't think we were going to get from Leo Carlson to there, but here we are.
19: Yeah, that's where we're at. What's next?
31: Yeah. We just talked about this last segment, so would it be a pigeon take or a peacock take to say Kawhi Leonard will play at least one regular season game for the Toronto Raptors this upcoming NBA season?
17: Okay, I got to ask you something, AK. You're a smart fella with what's going on the internet and such. What's that guessing market, Kelsey market or something?
19: Nah, we don't talk about that on this show, Matthew. That would be a competitor of our title sponsor.
17: Oh, are they? Well, those guys are fools.
19: Oh, yeah.
17: I saw some tweet that said the odds of him being here went from 90 to 50%. I think they just make stuff up. I'm going to say it's a peacock to say at least one game.
19: He's still coming here. Whatever. Right. He took some cash under the table. Hook it up, Adam Silver. We're not watching Brandon Ingram play basketball here again. It's not happening. His calf is too sore. He can't. Was it his heel or his calf? What happened last year? I can't remember. One of the two. Anyways, we're not doing. What's next?
31: Looking at the NFL now, is it a pigeon or peacock take to say the Lions overpaid Jahmyr Gibbs when they made him the highest paid running back in the NFL right now?
19: Overpaid? You watch the NFL, Rod? I mean, Jahmyr Gibbs is unbelievable. I think that's very appropriate. Jahmyr Gibbs, without David Montgomery on that roster, is going to explode this year. And it's between he and Bijan Robinson for the number one pick in fantasy drafts. You could probably make a case for either. I don't see how you could possibly dispute that Jahmyr Gibbs, considering what we just saw from Bijan and Jonathan Taylor, isn't in the exact same ballpark.
17: You could do an overpay in this way, though. I'll go the other direction. Is that Jonathan Taylor was third in rushing. Bijan was fourth. Gibbs was seventh. Now, part of that was, as you mentioned, David Montgomery. But I think Bijan Robinson's a better running back, but because Robinson got his deal done like 48 hours earlier, now suddenly Gibbs gets more money. I think letter of the law, it's an overpay. Spirit of the law, it's fine.
19: They're all probably overpays. Let's just call it what it is. But, I mean, I love Jahmyr Gibbs. He is one of the most fun players to watch in the NFL.
17: Yep.
19: If you did your ranking your top three players to watch as far as fun, Josh Allen's definitely in there.
17: Yep.
19: Jahmyr Gibbs.
17: Lamar Jackson
19: when he's healthy, for sure.
17: I, you know what I'd also put there? Derrick Henry, because it's kind of an old school. We don't have running backs that big who can still rip off a 50-plus yard run. Derrick Henry, when he's running, because it's not only athleticism, it's violence. So I would have Derrick Henry there. Myles Garrett certainly deserves some. Mm. And Jackson Dart, when he's yelling at the coaches about he doesn't want to go in the blue tent because he's busy doing a keg stand. Idiot.
19: Later today, Matthew and I will rank our three teams that missed the playoffs last year in the NFL that will make the playoffs this year, and also teams that made the playoffs last year that will miss this year. That's coming up a little bit later in today's program. Plus, an special draft that you and I will partake in, Matthew, in about 30 minutes that will feature positivity in the Toronto sports scene. Seemingly not a lot of it so far this morning with this Kawhi fiasco continuing and the Toronto Blue Jays blowing it with Louis Varland on the hill in Chicago, but we're going to draft the things that we are most excited for in Toronto sports. That's coming up in about 30 minutes. The First Up scoreboard on the other side, where you will hear Mike Hogan touchdown calls from last night's Argos game.
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3: For when eastbound collectors, a crash is blocking that left lane on the ramp to Islington. Traffic is backing up from Dixie over to the ramp. 401 eastbound at Victoria Park, overnight construction is still taking up two left lanes in the collectors and that right lane in the express. 427 southbound, Finch Avenue East on ramp that remains closed for scheduled highway maintenance. And the Taste of Danforth gets underway at 9 a.m. this morning. Danforth is closed between Broadview and Jones, and that's through early Monday. 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
19: The Toronto Argonauts victorious last night. 33-30 in their first game at BMO Field. What a win for the Boatmen, who are back to 500. And it was some heroics from Chad Kelly and DeMonte Coxey late in the fourth quarter. Here's how it sounded on TSN 1050.
1: Nine to get on second down. Hicks is in the backfield. And Kelly's going to throw a jump ball down the far side, and it is caught! DeMonte Coxey did it again! Down to the 12-yard line! And the Argos are in chip shot range with 52 seconds left.
19: So that happened, which is a great play and a risky one as well. Kelly to Coxey, and the Calgary Stampeders, led by Vernon Adams Jr., did not have a good night. With a couple of interceptions, his first interceptions of the season. There was a Hail Mary late with just seconds remaining where Calgary was trying to tie the game or win the game. Here's how that sounded with Hoagie.
1: From their own 48-yard line, here's ball game. Vernon Adams, deep drop, steps up. He's looking for a blocker in front of him. He launches it. It's going to be down toward the end zone. It is intercepted at the 5-yard line. Benji Franklin. It is all about the Benjamin. And the Argos, somewhat miraculously, pull off a 33-30 win despite several mistakes over the course of the game. What a character win for the Double Blue.
19: I mean, listen, Hoagie's right, as usual.
2: Yeah.
19: The Argos basically handed Calgary a touchdown on their first drive. Hicks fumbles, yep. And they bring it down to the one. They score. Calgary scores. And Kelly threw four interceptions, including a pick six, and the Argos still won. It's very rare you have five turnovers in a game and win in professional football, but that's exactly what our Bowman did last night, Matthew.
2: We go from the heroic to the kick in the groin. The Toronto Blue Jays are leading 2-0 in the bottom of the ninth inning against the Chicago Cubs. But Louis Varland, two out, two strike, two-run home run to Alex Bregman, ties it at two, and then game-winning run on his throwing error by Pete Crow Armstrong, ruining a great day for Dylan Cease, who went seven innings, 10 strikeouts, and only two hits. Jays lose 3-2 to the Cubs, and that is the first up scoreboard.
19: Dylan Cease was so utterly dominant last night, and the Jays lost. What a crippling defeat for them. And I'm looking at the odds on FanDuel. Dylan Cease now the betting favorite to win the American League Cy Young, slightly over Cam Schlittler.
2: Take that, Schlittler.
19: Yeah, that's right.
2: Dangerous.
19: That's right. It is. It's a name I try to avoid saying. It's a real shame. He's going to be one of the best players in baseball for the next decade. Hour two is coming up. Our draft of things to be most positive and excited for in Toronto sports. I have the first pick, and I'm debating between a number. Yes, it was a random draw done by 20 fingers.
2: Decided.
19: Yes, it was. Yes, this is like the frozen envelope in 1985. I have the first pick, and it's a snake draft, Matthew, so you'll have picks two and three for things to be most excited about in Toronto sports in the future and the present as well. So that's coming up around 7:15. Rob Wong to talk about the Toronto Blue Jays. Milt Stegall's on the show as well. Lots of good stuff coming your way here on the Friday morning edition of First Up. 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
5: The drive is starting to fill in with one crash giving eastbound traffic its biggest headache. It's the 401 eastbound collectors. A crash continues to block that left lane on the ramp to Islington, and you're slow from the 427 over through Islington ramp. A little farther east in the 401 eastbound, overnight construction is still in place at Victoria Park, where two left lanes remain closed in the collectors, while eastbound express is missing the right lane. 427 southbound Finch Avenue east on-ramp that also remains closed for scheduled highway maintenance. Get 20 times the points today at Shoppers Drug Mart. 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

0: 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I'm Aaron Korolnik. That is Matthew Kaws in for Carlo Colaiacovo today. We've got a jam-packed program on this Friday morning featuring Rob Wong in about 40 minutes or so. We'll talk about the Toronto Blue Jays. Milt Stegall's on the show as well, Matthew. You and I were at the Argonauts game last night, where the boatmen took down the Calgary Stampeders. And a lot of people are wondering, how many drinks did you guys have? Did you go over 5.5 drinks? That was the over-under. And I'm proud to report, we went under. Four drinks.
1: We went under. We were professionals. Four drinks. And those were all beer, so that's lower alcohol. I got home in time to make it five. I poured myself one glass of Syrah as I was going through Milt Stegall and the CFL and TSN panel, making my final notes about the Toronto Blue Jays and just hammering out a couple final little things, getting ready for the show. And so, yes, we were very professional adults yesterday.
0: And you had some delicious tacos as well. I had some guac and chips. It was a great day, a great night overall. It did look a little dicey with the weather, but it held off. And it was a great football game as well.
1: Again, got to say this. And it's not just because we went to the game. I've been saying this for years. BMO Field in the summer at night is awesome. That sunset was gorgeous.
0: We should talk about BMO Field because, again, I'm sure a lot of people have been down there. Maybe they saw what was going on at the World Cup. Again, I didn't go to any World Cup games, but my God, did they ever do a great job renovating that place? Our tax dollars, finally, after all these years, went to a worthwhile cause. New video boards. The seats had these cushions on them. It was a very delightful seat experience, and there were these new suites that they have in the south end zone. I don't know how we get tickets for those spots, but those look real cool. There's a lot of suites in BMO Field now, thanks to the World Cup and everything that happened there. But I was really impressed with what they did with the stadium. I mean, it looked way better. The sight lines were better. The seats were better. The entire experience was better. So Rogers Center vastly improved over the last couple of years, and now I think BMO Field's gotten a lot better as well.
1: Agreed. And again, it was just gorgeous. Like the sky, the pinks, when the color, when the sun was going down. Also, shout out to the person that we went to only a couple times to get a beer. Her technique was so good. When I am paying for the beer, she's already asking the people behind me, hey, can I get you guys started? Like that line, she kept it moving. So I just want to say the technique there was tops.
0: Yes, excellent beer serving at BMO Field. Shout out to everybody involved. A great win for the Argos. They moved to 4-4. Again, more on that with Milt when he joins us at 8:15. Again, Rob Wong is coming up at 7:40 to talk about the Jays. And I mean, it just looked so promising for the Jays yesterday afternoon. Dylan Cease was dealing 7 innings. Just 2 hits, double-digit strikeouts. Again, he's now the betting favorite to win the AL Cy Young over Cam Schlittler. And they blew it somehow. Whether you look at Louis Varlin as the culprit, which I think would be appropriate. He blows it, gives up the home run of Bregman. Or you look at the contingent of hitters.
1: Now, this is on the offense.
0: 1-for-19 with runners in scoring position. George Springer alone left 7 guys stranded.
1: Yeah.
0: It's just the same old story with the Toronto Blue Jays, man. They cannot get it done with the bats. And you just wonder how good this team could be because the pitching for the majority of the season, the bullpen's been really good, right? I mean, yes, Hoffman had his early season woes, but he's now in Minnesota, and he's pretty damn good. You had Hoffman, you had Rogers, you had Varland. Three-pronged machine in the back of your bullpen. The starters, for the most part, have been pretty good. And just the bats continue to let this ball club down, and they remain 3.5 games out of a playoff spot with around 5% per Fangraphs chance to make the playoffs.
1: And you saw it. Again, I mentioned it early in the show. Like it was the third inning, two men on, nobody out, and Springer hits into a double play. And I was going back and looking at all the innings, and like the first 3-4 innings, there was always one man, 2 men on with 1 out, 2 men on with no out, and they weren't able to score. And you knew that it was going to come back to bite them in the ass. And the best thing about Dylan Cease, it's not just the numbers, which are incredible. He's shut down the best hitter right now in the National League, and Peter Crow Armstrong, who struck out twice, was 0-for-3. Like, he did his job. Everyone did their job, and Varland, to me, is not the headline. The headline was the offense. And the other headline is, for a second game in a row, they're like, huh, how do we fix Vlad and his swing and his power? I know. Sit down. Just sit down over there. It's wild.
0: I was all excited to talk more about the Ewing theory if Vlad sat and the Jays won, but sadly that was not the case. So I don't know when Vlad's coming back. And frankly, it doesn't matter because he's not any good right now and hasn't been good for close to 120 games. So his presence in or out of the lineup, frankly, isn't all that relevant. It's essentially, hey, is Miles Straw playing today? Cool.
1: Yep.
0: That's what Vladimir Guerrero Jr. is with the bat. It's crazy to say out loud, but it is factual. Some more bad news if you're a Toronto Blue Jays fan. Tregus Savage, the MRI on his knee revealed what the team is calling a meniscus injury. That's not good either. And if he's got a torn meniscus, which again, that has not been the diagnosis revealed publicly, he's going to be hampered into his offseason, that's for sure. That's a surgery, and that's going to be a pretty decent rehab, and that would be a big blow for Tregus Savage, who is a huge part of this team's present and future. And if, I don't think he's going to miss any time next year with this injury, but I suppose it's a possibility. But this would be just something that would really set him back as far as his preparation for next year.
1: Well, the bummer

0: bummer, AK.
1: It is. If you're someone who holds any hope the Blue Jays can make a run and perhaps take a charge of the postseason, which is becoming more and more difficult to argue in favor of day by day, Trey Savage's absence is a big loss. Also, the dude they traded for, the Dalton Varsho trade, Spencer Arrigetti, also got hurt last night in the minor leagues on a rehab stint. And he was going to be pitching for the Jays with the Savage out. So they really lost two starters for the foreseeable future last night, did the Toronto Blue Jays. So it just gets worse and worse for them. Jose Soriano, as you mentioned, Matthew, he will make his Blue Jays debut tonight in Philly against Zach Wheeler. Blue Jays big underdogs in that game because Wheeler is outstanding. And Philly's a pretty damn good team looking for wins. Meanwhile, the Jays just trying to find a way to get a hit, string a hit or two together. So lots of Jays talk still to come on today's program. Coming up on the other side, Matthew, something I'm very excited for.
0: Let's do it.
1: A draft. I love drafts. Drafts are fantastic, especially one that exudes some positivity in Toronto sports because Lord knows we need it. And the things we are most excited about in Toronto sports going forward, that is the subject of our draft. I have the first overall pick. I will reveal I'm selecting with the first overall pick next.
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3: The 401 eastbound collectors is where you're going to lose most of your time this morning. Crash has that left lane blocked on the ramp to Islington, and you're on the brakes from the 427. 401 eastbound, another problem has popped up. Debris is sitting in the right lane on the ramp to the 412, so expect a quick slowdown through that stretch. And the 401 eastbound overnight construction is still squeezing traffic at Victoria Park with two left lanes closed in the collectors. And if you are making plans for later today, Taste of Danforth gets underway at 9 a.m. Danforth Avenue closes between Broadview and Jones through early Monday morning. 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A message from the City of Toronto. From the News Talk 1010 Traffic Center, I'm Sonia Sash.
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2: Four rounds, endless controversy.
1: Wow, I haven't heard that in a very long time. We welcome you back to this.

0: Second hour, first up, Aaron Korolnik, Matthew Cause in for Coco, who will return on Monday. Matthew, you're giving me the Shooter McGavin.
1: Yes. Giving me the double guns. Yes.
0: You are indeed. You are indeed. Because you are excited about this draft, as am I. And this actually has to do with excitement in the city of Toronto and its sports scene. Things to be excited about in Toronto sports. Are you ready? Do you have a list?
1: Do I have a list? I got a massive list here.
0: Okay.
1: Yeah.
0: I have the number one overall pick. You will be selecting 2 and 3. I will be having 4 and 5 and so on. It is a snake draft. And because this is a draft about positivity, the first overall pick in the reasons to be excited about things in Toronto sports, phrased poorly, I am going to select Kawhi Leonard's return to Toronto. I am believing it still happens. Screw you, Pablo Torre. Enough of your garbage reporting. Your Pulitzer Prize should be revoked. Stop trying to take Kawhi Leonard away from us. Did he do some sketchy things? Perhaps. But Kawhi Leonard and 20 fingers, I want to hear some Kawhi drops to celebrate this. He is coming back to Toronto, and he is the number one reason I'm excited with regards to the sports scene in our city. Because this guy represents... This guy represents something that, frankly, no one else does. A proven winner. One of the best players in the sport. And he could very well be returning to us. So that is the number one reason I'm excited in Toronto sports at the moment, Matthew.
1: I like it.
0: That's right. He's coming back. Stop trying to ruin it, Pablo Torre. Where did you have this Kawhi Leonard story on your list? Was it high?
1: No, in fact, I didn't have it at all on my list because I'm scared. I'm worried. I'm like hiding under the covers.
0: I know.
1: I'm afraid of the boogeyman here about everything that's going on with Kawhi Leonard. So yeah, I didn't have it on my list. I appreciate your positivity. So my top pick, something to be excited about in Toronto sports, Gavin McKenna. Playing on a line with Austin Matthews, helping Austin Matthews. And Travis Yost, who wrote a great column at TSN.ca about everything is set for a bounce back for Austin Matthews. Well, if that's going to happen, a lot of it could be Gavin McKenna not putting too much pressure on the young guy. Don't worry, everyone. We're not the evil media. Take that, Kachucks. But my first pick, Gavin McKenna playing on a line with Austin Matthews.
0: I like that. That's a good pick. Yeah. I was debating between Kawhi and Gavin McKenna, of course. And I think it's also the allure of the unknown with Gavin McKenna.
1: Yes.
0: We know
1: exactly.
0: He's an extremely talented player, but we don't know exactly the heights that he could reach in his rookie season. That is very exciting.
1: Exactly. For anyone out there looking at that single when they're dating, remember, more mystery, less history. With my second pick, I'm going with the Dylan Cease Cy Young watch. This Ooh. Is the thing you have as Jays fans when they're losing these games. But Dylan Cease is going 7 innings with 10 strikeouts. And what's even better is he's going up against Cam Schlittler. Take that, New York Yankees, you pile of Schlittlers. If Dylan Cease can win the Cy Young, it makes us feel good. Like when Henkin won or Roger Clemens won in years where the Jays didn't have a chance. So with my second pick, the Dylan Cease Cy Young watch.
0: I like both of those picks. Those are high-quality picks as, again, you do the Shooter McGavin celebration. Give me the dance, Matthew. Give me the dance. There it is.
1: Will Ferrell dance sitting on the couch in Wedding Crashers.
0: Okay, so I have the fourth pick in the reasons to be excited about Toronto sports draft, and I'm going to select the goal-scoring renaissance of number 34, Austin Matthews. And perhaps that ties in to Gavin McKenna. Perhaps that ties in to better health this year. And perhaps that ties into a brand-new coach in Jim Miller as opposed to Craig Berube. But Austin Matthews to score, on average, 30 goals the last 2 years simply is unbecoming of the talent that Austin Matthews represents as a goal scorer. This is a guy who twice has scored 60, including 69 the last time he was coached by someone not named Craig Berube. So what Austin Matthews could be, the tantalizing possibilities of his goal scoring prowess, number 4 pick for me. Your thoughts?
1: It makes sense. I was going to try to scream shenanigans, but I guess You know, there's enough difference between mine of Gavin McKenna with Matthews, though that does relate to, of course, goal scoring, as I mentioned. I'm going to say half shenanigans with yours, but it is going to be one of the number one storylines, very specific, Matthews and his ability to score goals.
0: Fifth overall pick for me, the first pick in the third round, is the Toronto Argonauts offense under head coach Mike Miller. This team slings it. Chad Kelly, sure, he may throw a million interceptions this year, but he's also going to throw for a million yards. Chad Kelly, our boy Samuel Hicks, who scored twice and also fumbled last night. Woo! You never know what you're going to know. You never know what you're going to get, excuse me, from the Toronto Argonauts. Coxie, incredible performance. Kevin Mitau, Mekhi Polk, Tyler Common, friend of the show. David Unger, big game. A number of big games over the course of the year. The Argos offense is explosive. Their defense looked really damn good last night against Calgary. That is an exciting possibility for the second half of the CFL season, what the Argos can do offensively. Give me them with the first pick in the third round.
1: By the way, did Chad Kelly, did he go over or under his passing yardage?
0: Slightly over. So, yes, I was watching that very closely. It was 344 and a half. Kelly hit Coxie with that pass for like 25 yards at the end of the fourth quarter that put him over. Didn't have, he had 288 heading into the fourth quarter, did Kelly. And I'm like, okay, well, this is over. And then he didn't do anything for 8-9 minutes. And I was thinking, oh my God, are we going to steal this one? And we didn't. Wait, it's a shame.
1: My God, I went over $9. Won over $9 with my bet last night. My pick, I have two here in the snake draft. I'm going to say it. I'm being very specific here, Chris Diavero. To be excited for the Toronto Blue Jays from September 1st to September 27th. In that, they will take on Cleveland, Kansas City, the Athletics, Baltimore, Detroit, Texas, Baltimore, and Cincinnati. What do all those things have in common? As of yesterday afternoon, I didn't check the scoreboard this morning, all those teams were under 500. So, hey, turn that frown upside down. The Jays for the month of September, it's all against losing teams. That could be a whole lot of W's. So I will take that with my third pick. And with my next one, I'm going to go with Colin Murray Boyles.
0: Ah, that's a good pick right there. I love Colin Murray Boyles. That's a sleeper right there. A sleeper, Matthew.
1: He went from averaging 8.5 points per game in the regular season to 14.4 in the playoffs. He shot 66%. But beyond the statistics, it was about trust. It was about the amount of minutes. And the minutes went up. And there he is in the fourth quarter. And it didn't matter if he didn't start because he was there late. And he looked so, so comfortable out there in pressure situations. So with my second pick, I am going with second-year man Colin Murray Boyles.
0: Okay. Will you recap your three picks to this point, Matthew? I'll do mine as well.
1: Absolutely.
0: Go ahead.
1: The first pick, I took Gavin McKenna on a line with Austin Matthews. Training camp's coming up. Wonder what that looks like. With my next pick, I took Dylan Cease, Cy Young, watch. Take that. Ooh, that was a close one. I will take the Toronto Blue Jays easy September schedule. And then my last one, second-year man, Colin Murray Boyles. Let's see what sort of jump we see in his sophomore year.
0: That's a good pick. I like the Colin Murray Boyles pick. All right, so my next pick. There it is. Yep. All right, so I have Kawhi's return to Toronto, hopefully. Austin Matthews and his goal-scoring renaissance. And the Toronto Argonauts offense. My final pick, Matthew, is Darren Radish and his impact on the Toronto Maple Leafs power
1: play. That's a good one. Yep.
0: Darren Radish, that clapper from the point, just ripping them home night after night, receiving feathery soft passes from William Nylander and Gavin McKenna, and maybe Austin Matthews as well. Darren Radish represents something the Toronto Maple Leafs haven't really had since maybe Brian McCabe back in the day. A guy from the point who's a threat, and that is a very exciting proposition for not only the Toronto Maple Leafs, but the Toronto sports scene in totality. So that concludes our draft. Things to be excited about in Toronto sports.
1: I want to apologize. Chris Tanev, health, didn't make it. And the WNBA draft lottery.
0: Juju Watkins.
1: Yes, that is right. The Raptors, the Temple lost to the Portland Fire. They're just three games back of the Connecticut Sun for the second worst record in the WNBA. The WNBA draft lottery. Those ones didn't make the list.
0: Yeah, Juju Watkins. Tempo needs a tank. I've been saying it for years.
1: They need to tank. There's like 13 games left. Tank, tank, tank.
0: Are there tanking provisions in the WNBA?
1: I don't think so. I mean, they have the weighted draft lottery just like they do, but I haven't seen anything where they're keeping a close eye on shenanigans. Apparently in the WNBA, there's all these other issues and going on that seem to have nothing to do with basketball that everyone is talking about. I'm not sure what they are. I don't follow social media. But I think you can tank away right now because it feels to me everyone is talking a lot about other stuff.
0: Very well said. That's Matthew Cause. I'm Aaron Korolnik. That concludes our draft this morning. Lots of good stuff still to come, including Matthew, you and I talking some NFL about teams that made the playoffs last year that will miss the playoffs this year and vice versa. So that's coming up a little bit later. Should wish Sidney Crosby a very happy 39th birthday. 39. Sid the Kid. Still remember, like it was yesterday, listening on the radio as the Pittsburgh Penguins, coming out of the lockout, won the number one overall pick. And I thought, maybe the Leafs can get Crosby. And how many years ago was that? 21 years ago? And Sidney Crosby's now 39 years old. Crazy. Where does time go?
1: Sid the adult. I'm sorry. I know it doesn't roll well off the tongue. You're 39 years old. You can't be Sid the Kid anymore. Also, happy birthday, Mike Trout. Sorry it didn't work out for you as well, but you're still going to be a first ballot Hall of Famer.
0: Three playoff games for Mike Trout in his illustrious MLB career.
1: Three.
0: I don't know if he'll ever play another one either, as long as he stays with the Angels, because that organization stinks. Yes. Has for a long time. They had Ohtani and Trout and never made the playoffs.
1: I know.
0: How is that even possible?
1: I don't know. It's also, there's nothing better than the Anthony Rendon contract. Remember his quotes? Where he's like, yeah, I don't really like playing baseball. It's like, oh, my God, this is the biggest disaster for the Angels. Just don't be honest. Honesty is fine in moderation.
0: Well said. Milt Stegall, 45 minutes from now, we'll talk about the Argos' big win over the Calgary Stampeders. Gavin Ziv's on the show as well, the CEO of Tennis Canada. Looking forward to hearing him make his first up debut at 9 a.m.
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3: The 401 eastbound collectors is still your biggest trouble spot this morning. A crash continues to block that left lane on the ramp to Islington, and you're on the brakes from the 427. Once you're past that, it's mostly volume. 401 eastbound express is heavy from Leslie through to Warden. DVP southbound is starting to slow down from York Mills past Eglinton. And Taste of Danforth is on today starting at 9 a.m., so Danforth Avenue is going to be closed between Broadview and Jones. 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

0: like this. Hour two continues. Aaron Korolnik, Matthew Cause with you until 10 a.m. this morning. Sorry, I did not drink carbonated water. I promise. I just coughed. No carbonated water until after the show. Smart. I learned my lesson after yesterday.
1: And by the way, I was looking in the fridge and I saw the leftover pasta and I'm like, don't touch it. You cannot have carbs before or during a radio show because it can put you to sleep. Kids doing radio, never eat lasagna before you start doing radio. It is an enemy, not a delicious friend.
0: Well, and that's the beauty or maybe the horror of doing morning radio. Again, you and I have been up for more than 2 hours at this point in time. And like I'm ready to eat literally anything. If a 2-for-1 pizza was dropped off at my condo, I could absolutely house the whole thing, no problem. I'm hungry. I'm ready to rock. It's like dinner time, basically, at this point in time. I would not
1: without mercy
0: against any food. I'm good to
1: without
0: go.
1: Without mercy. Wings. If that pie arrived right here, I'd be like, you're DOA. You might as well, you know, alert your next of kin because that's it for you. If a delicious pie suddenly showed up.
0: Yeah, that's a problem I have these days is I don't have any restraint. I don't have any discipline. And you know I like to order a lot of food. You ever hear of BOGOs? You know what I'm talking about? Like a buy one, get one free.
1: Yeah.
0: So you get two meals in one, essentially. But the problem for me is I just eat both.
1: Yeah.
0: So there's no reason to get a BOGO. I will just take down both pad thais or whatever I order. It doesn't matter.
1: Oh, my God. That's so good. Dude, the problem is you live alone. So what you don't have the shame above you. You don't have someone watching or judging your actions. I'll tell this story real quick. My girlfriend, Amy, she had this giant bag of Cadbury mini eggs in the freezer. And when she's home, I don't touch it. But when she's away, that bag, I open it up and I put a little bit into just a tiny little bowl, just a couple little. And then she came home one day and she's like, what are you doing? I was saving this for a recipe for somewhere down the road. I'm like, did you really think that bag of Cadbury eggs wasn't going to get open the moment you left? And because she's a flight attendant with Porter. I'm like, that bag I was waiting for you to go away like Jaws circling the orca. I'm taking that bag down and I have slowly.
0: Yes. Any of it left? Any eggs left?
1: Okay. Can I be...
0: Go grab a couple during the break.
1: I'll go grab a couple during the break, but here's the thing what I'm going to do. Because, again, I feel shame. So what I'm going to do is at the Argo game yesterday, they were selling Cadbury mini eggs. I was going to buy a bag, open it up, and fill the bag in the freezer so that Amy thought I wasn't eating them. So I was going to just do this full subterfuge. She's not listening. So I had this full trick to make it seem like I hadn't been taking down that bag of mini eggs.
0: Yeah. Well, if I didn't, you know, go to the gym and play golf a lot, like I would be so obese with the amount of food that I eat. It's just ridiculous. Disgusting. But whatever. It's all good. It's all good. Everything in moderation, Matthew. That's what they say. Including ridiculous hot takes from guys like Odell Beckham Jr. Remember him? You know, he'd be most known for this incredible catch against the Dallas Cowboys back in 2014. Well, Odell, he's back in the NFL. He's with the Giants in a second stint. 33-year-old OBJ had this to say yesterday.
2: I take it as if God's giving me 1 year, then it is what it is. But who knows, you know, what it's going to be. I'm just trying to be present each and every day and prove to myself that I am who I know I am. You know, it's not everybody likes to talk about, oh, is he going to be this, that? And I'm like, you know, LeBron James used to take off before the free throw line. And now if he's taking off with his foot right in front of it, he's still got a different game, but he's still playing at a high level. I believe that I can play at a high level.
1: Okay, no, I'm going to give him a pass. I went into that sound ready to judge and shame him because Odell Beckham, very talented, but I think a little overrated. Remember that catch? They still lost the game. That wasn't I'm LeBron James. That was a loose connection. I give that a play on. I'm not going to rip Beckham for that one.
0: It was a loose connection, but he still, I mean, and listen, I guess when you're a professional athlete, you have to believe in yourself. If you don't believe that you can have this renaissance season and turn back the clock to when you were playing in the Super Bowl next to Cooper Kupp, another guy that just fell off, again, 33-year-old receivers who have had multiple knee injuries. It just ain't happening. And it seems like Malik Nabers is going to start the season for the Giants. So I don't know how that's going to affect someone like OBJ, but I'm skeptical. And you are a passionate Giants fan. I'm sure you love Odell Beckham Jr. I mean, how could you not? I mean, the guy was electric for a number of years with the G-Men, but at the same time,
1: he was.
0: It's probably over for him.
1: Oh, God, yeah, it is. I mean, it's actually one of the bigger stories, at least in the NFC East, is the health of Malik Nabers. Because that can tip so many scales. Washington, you know, they got a lot younger, but they could still be a really bad team this year. Dallas, everyone's loving Dak Prescott, but remember, that defense was historically bad. Philly, I still think is going to win the NFC East, but they do lose A.J. Brown. There might be a step back there. If Malik Nabers goes back to being the guy he was as a rookie, he can help shepherd Jackson Dart along the road. And, I mean, they've got a lot of young, talented pass rushers. Yeah, Malik Nabers, to me, is one of the bigger medium stories in the NFC.
0: On the subject of questionable things said to the media, Odell Beckham Jr. may be on the low end. Take a listen to new Purdue athletic director Tommy McClelland yesterday. Yeah. Again, Purdue, Indiana in the same state. Indiana just coming off a national championship with number one pick Fernando Mendoza. Here's Tommy McClelland's comments speaking to the media in his introductory press conference yesterday.
3: Every recruit, every current student athlete will hear this message repeatedly. We are here to win championships. If you don't want to win championships, go to Indiana.
1: Oh!
0: It's so good. I mean, it's ludicrous, but it's also something that like the boosters, I'm sure, love hearing. This is the rivalry. We're going to be better than Indiana. We are Purdue. We're the Boilermakers. Shout out to Robbie Hummel from like 20 years ago in March Madness.
1: Wow, that is a
0: Let's go.
1: Deep pull. Do you want to know Purdue's record the last 3 years in college football?
0: I'm going to presume it's very poor.
1: 4-8, 1-11, and last year they improved from 1-11 to 2-10. Last time they won a bowl game was the Music City Bowl in 2021. For that AD, that guy should be fired. Like, the moment he said Indiana, someone needed to tap him on the shoulder and said, go sit down, sport. We got to find someone else. It ain't you.
0: Well, he's also kind of putting a target on his back and his entire program's back before he even really begins. Like, this is the introductory press conference. He's already saying, oh, yeah, we're going to be better than Indiana. Like, maybe you want to keep expectations in check.
1: Drew Brees isn't walking through that door. Drew Brees is not walking through that door.
0: Yeah, Drew Brees and Robbie Hummel, the two Purdue names that come to mind first. We missing anybody?
1: God, I'm going to have to do a quick... We do not want to... That would be a ratings winner. Aaron and Matt say the names of famous people that went to Purdue, either basketball or football.
0: I think we nailed the two.
1: I think we nailed the two. I don't know.
0: Drew Brees definitely number one.
1: Yeah.
0: I would say. Yeah, I'm looking at it now. Definitely Drew Brees, number one. Rob Long, standing by. Maybe he went to Purdue. I'm not sure of his academic institutions of choice, but he's going to join us on the other side talking about the Toronto Blue Jays, who lose again and are going to need to pick up some wins over the next couple of weeks against some of the toughest opponents in Major League Baseball.
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5: The 401 eastbound collectors continues to lose time at Islington because of a car that's in the ditch on the ramp to Islington, blocking that left lane, and you're on the brakes from the 427. Beyond that, you're mostly dealing with volume. 401 eastbound express is heavy from Leslie past Warden, and DBP southbound is slow from York Mills past Eglinton. 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
0: Need to apologize to Big Dog Glenn Robinson, Zach Eady, and David Letterman, some other notable alumni of Purdue. We were talking about the new AD there, who was talking a lot of trash to Indiana. And you and I, we brought up Drew Brees and Robbie Hummel. But not, you know, perhaps guys we should have brought up first. So apologies to those guys.
1: Apologies to Zach Eady. That's a that is a tough look on our part. So yes, apologies to him.
0: Let's welcome in for the first time, making his debut here on the program. He's the host of the Three Up, Three Down podcast, also with Post Media. It's Rob Wong on the show. What's up, Rob?
20: Hey guys, what's going on? Appreciate the invite.
0: It is our pleasure. You got any takes on Purdue sports?
20: I do not, unfortunately. Robbie Hummel, though, great shout out to him. Classic ball player back in the day. So I do like that one.
0: That is right in my wheelhouse of March Madness. Probably about 20 years ago when I was maybe not that long. Maybe 15 years ago, Robbie Hummel. When I was at university, I remember St. Patrick's Day and the first week of March Madness sometimes coincided.
1: Nothing better.
0: What a time. That is the greatest day of our experience. Yeah, that's it. Those are the glory days. The glory
1: days.
0: We could go on that topic.
1: No, I was going to say, we could go on that topic. Matt Miller and the Florida Gators run. That was when
0: Mike Miller
1: screwed up the story. Mike Miller's run with the Florida Gators. That was when I was in university. And the first day of March Madness on St. Patty's Day, that was a good day. And now we're not doing baseball.
0: We should rank our favorite March Madness players ever. You know what? Number one for me, Dan Dickow with Gonzaga. Remember
1: Jerry McNamara.
0: Hakeem Warrick in Syracuse.
1: Oh, Hakeem Warrick is so good.
0: Yeah.
1: Okay.
0: Hakeem Warrick was great. All right, Rob, let's get down to business here. Because we got some very serious things to talk about with regards to the Toronto Blue Jays, who suffered just a crippling loss last night. Well, I guess the afternoon, I should say. Dylan Cease was so good. Varland blows it in the ninth. But really, the story, as it has been for the vast majority of the season, they just can't hit, man. 1-for-19 with runners in scoring position. What was your take on what transpired yesterday in Chicago?
20: Yeah, the first time in franchise history they have ever gone 1-for-19 with runners in scoring position. It's just sort of unfathomable at this point, but it's also very much 2026 Toronto Blue Jays that they were not able to drive in any runs and so many opportunities. And the fact that only one of the runs was even driven in by a hit, the other one was driven in by a disengagement balk, just kind of goes to show you the struggles that the offense has had this year. And I was actually looking at it yesterday just to compare the two offenses from last year to this year. And league average OPS in Major League Baseball the last 2 years is around 720. And last year, the Blue Jays had, I believe, eight guys that had an OPS higher than 720. This year, they have just three. They have Jesus Sanchez, Kazuma Okamoto, and Erdy Clement. So it just goes to show you how much of a drop-off it has been really team-wide. And I think you can understand that some of these guys have been hurt. Alejandro Kirk was hurt for a while. George Springer was dealing with a broken toe. Vladdy, I think, clearly is pretty hurt, whether it's the back, whether it's a hamstring, whether it's other things that are going on. He is not at 100%. So there are reasons why that some of these players have struggled offensively. But the fact that the whole team, just for whatever reason, has been not been able to get it together outside of maybe two or three guys at any given time, it's just been unbelievable to watch. And it really has been maybe the worst offense, I think. Well, it definitely is the worst offense under Ross Atkins and Mark Shapiro, but you can make the case this is one of the worst offenses in franchise history.
1: Oh, good Lord. Oh, that last sentence made hurt my heart a little bit. I don't want to do that research. I'm just going to agree with you, Rob, because, yeah, it's been a disaster. You saw it early and often yesterday, every inning, a couple guys on base, no runs being scored. You mentioned Vladimir Guerrero Jr., and for the second straight day, he wasn't in the starting lineup. How much of this, Rob, do you think is about injury? How much of it's about psychology, emotion, the mental side of it, just giving him a break? Because it is an interesting technique of how do we fix Vlad? Maybe sit on the bench for a little bit.
20: I mean, I think it's a combination of everything, right? I mentioned the injuries that he's been dealing with, and who knows to what degree at this point. We know he's missed the last couple of games because of that hamstring injury, but previously he was dealing with the back. And if you've played any level of sports, even if you're just a weekend warrior, you know if something is nagging you a little bit, it's going to affect the rest of your body and the rest of how you perform. And then, of course, there's a mental toll on that. And you think about all the pressure that he's dealing with, the fact that the team is not performing in these situations where they need runs driven in. It's just a combination where it seemingly has spiraled out of control for him this year. And sometimes you just see it, even with the best players, that sometimes you're just not going to have a great banner season. And it's incredibly disappointing coming off the postseason that he had and even the World Baseball Classic performance. And he was pretty strong to start the season in April, and then maybe it was the back that started acting up on him, and it's just been an incredible downward slide the rest of the way. I've said it before that he always figures it out. Maybe it's not this year, maybe it's not next year, but at some point he's going to return and be the player that we have seen him previously. He is just too good to not figure it out. And I think historically, when we've looked at him, when he's healthy, he performs. When he's been banged up, when he's been dealing with stuff, then yeah, it's a little bit more of a challenge for him to perform at the level we know he is capable of. But I sort of compare it to the 2024 season that Bo Bichette had, where he was banged up and a lot of people wrote him off and thought, okay, was this guy never good to begin with? Is he going to be good moving forward? And then, of course, he came back last year, had the season that he had, and you heard a lot of people clamoring for him even at the trade deadline to bring him back and sort of be the mojo that fixes this offense. So I'm not completely out on Vladimir Guerrero Jr. I know it's been incredibly frustrating to watch, and I can understand why the fan base feels the way that they do, because if he was performing even just at a career norm level, not the postseason version, this team would be in such a different place.
0: Rob Wong is our guest. He's the host of the Three Up, Three Down podcast, also with Post Media, covering the Toronto Blue Jays. The schedule for Toronto, they've got 46 games to go, Rob. 16 beginning tonight against high-quality opposition. Their final 30 games are against teams under 500. So if the Jays could somehow, which is why last night's loss was so bad, if the Jays could somehow, go 10-6 here over these 16 games against tough opposition, Philly, Boston, Tampa, New York, then maybe they could put themselves in a position to make a charge. What do you think the odds are that that can actually happen?
20: Not good. We can put it not particularly good. It's interesting because there was that stretch prior to the All-Star break where I kind of felt it was the make or break it to at least get back into a playoff spot. And really solidified their position, and they completely crapped the bed. And now you've got a spot here where you mentioned Aaron. They've got a lot of really good teams coming up, and this really does feel like the make or break part of the season. If they can come out of this treading water, somehow come out of it in a positive manner, then yeah, they've got all these games against teams in front of them who are not particularly good, and maybe they can make this dream run. But yeah, this stretch here where they've got some really incredible pitchers. I think it's the likes of Zach Wheeler, Jesus Luzardo. I think when they play the Yankees, it's Cam Schlittler and Garrett Cole. And then you've got the Rays, who are always a nightmare. It could get pretty ugly pretty quickly here. But I think, you know, out of this stretch, we're going to get the answer. Are they still in it or are they not? This is really the part of the year where their season hinges.
1: Spoiler alert, it's going to be not. Maybe they'll go 1-for-20 with runners in scoring position.
0: Only 1-for-19, Matthew. How dare you say that?
1: You know what? Today could be 2-for-18. Yeah, look at Wheeler. I'm wondering, have we seen the last of Trey Yesavage in 2026?
20: It does feel like it. It's never good when you see a specialist. That's always a bad sign that maybe the injury is a lot worse than you initially expected. And just watching the way he was walking off the field the other day, that's his plant leg. That's the leg that he lands on when he's pitching. So you need that stability there. And if there's just even a little bit of instability, that's just going to just be bad for a lot of things, including your mechanics. And it's unfortunate because he started the season on the injury list, and of course now he's likely to end the season on the injured list. And would have been great to get a full season at Trey Yesavage, just to get a few more answers as to what this guy can potentially be. It's been a bit of an up and down year. The walks have been an issue. We have seen him though when he's on. He looks like the guy that we saw in the playoffs and late in the regular season last year. So a bit of a, not a lost season, because he did make a bunch of starts for this team and showed some flashes, but hopefully he'll be healed up heading into next year. And you do feel good about the rotation, because he's going to be there. Dylan Cease, who's been phenomenal this year. Jose Soriano, who is making his Blue Jays debut tonight, we'll get a look at him. You feel really strong about his prospects, and hopefully Cody Ponce is back as well as part of that rotation coming off the ACL surgery. So it's just been one of those years where nothing has gone right. Injuries have been up and down the lineup. Truly a remarkable season in not a positive way for the Blue Jays.
0: Rob, not only bad news for Trey Yesavage yesterday, also Spencer Arrighetti. I always do the Italian accentuation. I'm not sure why. I'm not even sure if he is Italian. This is kind of like when Carlo thought Vicky Mboko was Italian, when she is the furthest thing from. But I should probably look into that before I continue to do that.
1: I'm on it. I'm on the Google.
0: Yeah, please do make Spencer Arrighetti has to be. There has to be some
20: he
0: Italian.
20: He is, I believe, yeah.
0: There you go. All right, so I'm good. All right. But he also gets hurt. He leaves the game yesterday in his rehab stint, so just getting worse for the Jays. But as far as Jose Soriano goes, again, he pitches tonight against Philadelphia. What do you think is reasonable to expect from him? Is he a legitimate number two going forward in your eyes, Rob?
20: I think he has to be, just based off of what he has done so far this season. And I haven't been this excited to watch a guy make his Blue Jays debut. I mean, probably since Dylan Cease, of course, but even dating into the past, you're looking at guys like David Price, of course, at the 2015 trade deadline. He's just got electric stuff. And we saw him pitch against the Blue Jays a couple of times this year, and he dominated them. Now, it's not hard to dominate the Toronto Blue Jays offense, as we have already previously discussed, but this is a guy that throws 99 with sink. He's got a wicked curveball that gets a ton of swings and misses. If you like pitchers that don't give up home runs, this is a guy that you'll like as well, because he generates a ton of ground balls. He's sort of similar to the arsenal anyways, to a guy like Spencer Miles, who's been such an incredible find for this Blue Jays team. A lot of similar pitches, but this is in a starter's build, a guy that can go, you know, 5, 6, 7 innings. So you just feel good about Pete Walker and the Blue Jays pitching development program, and historically guys that have struggled with walks, Dylan Cease, Robbie Ray, Yusei Kikuchi, you know, you name it, the different guys that have come through this organization that have found a way to throw more strikes. If they can get this guy in the zone more often, use his nasty stuff, there's potential here for him to be one of the best pitchers in the AL and just be a phenomenal 1-2 punch with Dylan Cease. So yeah, I've pretty high hopes for this guy.
1: And it can be confirmed, Argetti, much like myself, has roots in northern Italy. While my family comes more from the Piemonte area, his think Florence, think Pisa. So, yes, there is a strong Italian heritage in one of the Toronto Blue Jays' new pitchers. Rob, last question for me. We're trying to find purpose and meaning both in life and in baseball. If I'm looking for things to feel joy about to follow the Blue Jays for the final part of the season, I throw out Dylan Cease and his quest for a Cy Young. Can you top that? Is there something better for Jays fans to keep an eye on for the remainder of the season? And you cannot say make the playoffs.
20: Well, I really think it's two, and you hit on the one, Dylan Cease going for Cy Young. I think he's the betting favorite as of this morning, surpassing Cam Schlittler, and you hope that coming down the stretch here when they face off against the Yankees, we get some Cease-Schlittler matchups, which would be incredible to watch and have these guys duke it out. So that's definitely top of my list for sure. Kind of reminiscent of the Roy Halladay days, as we all know, guys, where those teams were not good, but he was going for Cy Youngs and trying to win individual awards, so feels a little bit like those good old days. But I think the other one for me just has to be Vladdy. And if he gets back on the field sometime soon and just has to have some confidence and build that up and get some positive momentum going. I just think people need to see a sign that this guy can get back to being the way that we know he can be. So I think those are my two storylines the rest of the way here. The playoffs at this point, I think it's 4% chance on Fangraphs, so they're really not even on my radar. You just want to see this team play some competitive ball, have some good moments, but Dylan Cease and Vlad, definitely the two storylines I'm watching.
0: Well, Rob, if Jose Soriano's Blue Jays debut tonight is half as good as yours here on First Up, perfect game. Perfect
1: not one
0: game.
1: For 19.
0: No, not one. That's the bats. Rob crushed it. Thank you so much for taking the time. We really appreciate it. We'll do this again soon.
20: Yeah, no worry, guys. I also remembered Brian Cardinal.
0: Brian Cardinal. Nice. Boilermakers. Nice. Also, Neil Armstrong was an alum of Purdue as well. So this is the type of lengths we go in summer radio.
1: Is this what we're doing for the rest of the show? Is University of Purdue alum?
0: No. I think we've exhausted Purdue. We need to move on to other institutions. What do you got?
1: Rod Woodson, Hall of Fame cornerback Pittsburgh Steelers. Rod Woodson was at Purdue. That's a good one.
0: That is excellent. Rob, have a great weekend. Thank you very much.
20: Thanks, guys. You too.
0: All right, that's Rob Wong, whose name is deceptively hard to say. Rob Wong. It's hard to say it a little bit.
1: You're right. There are certain names that should be easy. It's like whenever from the Toronto Star, and again, everyone out there, go buy a copy of the Toronto Sun. Go get the Post Media. Get a copy of the Toronto Star. Mix it up a little bit, a little left, a little right. Bruce Arthur. Because you'll start to do that as a lisp. But you're right about Rob. Sneaky, hard name. But
0: Rob Wong. Say it fast. Got to be
1: Rob
0: careful.
1: Wong. It's very easy. But the thing is that I screw up the easy names and the hard names. I don't discriminate.
0: You did screw up Arrighetti. You kind of said it really quickly.
1: Arrighetti. Yeah, I know.
0: If you, I don't know, 20 fingers, you go back and find
1: it. You don't have to do that. 20 fingers is busy.
0: You just didn't have the confidence to say Spencer Arrighetti.
1: Arrighetti. It's very simple.
0: And 20 fingers tracked out a quote from Arrighetti.
1: Uh-huh.
0: I do love spaghetti. I am Italian by heritage. So the nickname kind of comes from Spencer and Arrighetti getting mashed up. I think people my entire life have called me that. And that is the spaghetti of meatballs is his nickname, apparently.
1: The spaghetti of meatballs? Nickname. That's a bad
0: awful,
1: nickname.
0: Awful nickname.
1: No, it's like, oh no, the spaghetti of meatballs is here. Look out, this guy's dangerous.
0: Yeah, in the first couple months of the season, Spencer Arrighetti was awesome. Not so much the last couple months.
1: Can I do a cheesy tie-in and kind of do your job for a second here, AK?
0: It would be my pleasure. Please go ahead.
1: Going from Spencer Spaghetti of Meatballs, first up on TSN 1050, speaking of Italian food, brought to you by 2-for-1 Pizza's large two-topping pizza special, two delicious toppings, one large pizza for just $12.99. Call 241-0241. How's that for a tie-in?
0: That is fantastic work, Matthew. That's why you're a true professional, and we love having you on this program each and every day. Also, love having Milt Stegall on. He's going to join the program in about 15 minutes. Travis Yost as well to talk about his column on Austin Matthews and the likelihood that number 34 can become one of the top goal scorers on the planet once again. All that coming up in the third hour of First Up, which begins after this.
1: And it can be confirmed, Argetti, much like myself.
0: Oh, you jerk.
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12: Over in Durham, the 412 northbound remains closed at Highway 7 while crews clean up after a vehicle fire. And the 401 eastbound express is still heavy from the DVP over to Warden, while the DVP southbound is slowing from 401 down past Eglinton. And if you are planning to head to the Taste of Danforth today, Danforth Avenue is now closed between Broadview and Jones through early morning Monday. There's a certain feeling on a Sunday drive, no rush, no noise. 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

0: 3, Friday morning, TGIF here on First Stop. Aaron Karolnik, Matthew Kaws. I hate speaking over this beautiful song, but I think that's what our jobs entail, sadly. We're brought to you by Lease Busters. Milt Stiegel in about 15 minutes to talk about what happened last night down at BMO Field. Matthew Kaws and I got drunk and watched the Boatmen beat the Stampeders 33-30. What a win for the boys, Matthew. Man, I'm still riding the high of that electric finish with Benji Frank. It's all about the Benjamins right at the end, picking off Vernon Adams Jr.
1: I like to go with the 1980s movie series, Benji the Dog movie series, for my Benji Franklin reference. But listen, we didn't get drunk. We had four drinks from our entire time at the pub before and during the game. You know, I don't want to be smirched.
0: They were tall
1: like
0: boys. Tall boys. Remember that chalice I drank? That was that was a pretty deep drink.
1: You had that. I did have a sherry cocktail. It was delicious. I was at the bar before. You know, it's what you want to pump
0: good
1: up.
0: Times.
1: It's great times. Listen, again, and we'll talk about this with Milt Stiegel. Like, we live in an era now where, aka, what's like the number one mantra for a football team? Don't turn the ball over. Don't turn the ball over. No one throws interceptions anymore. Before last night, Vernon Adams had zero. Davis Alexander from Montreal had a massive stretch. Chad Kelly's like, yeah, thanks, guys. I'm going to throw a bunch of interceptions, but I'm also going to be the best deep ball thrower. I'm going to hit Coxey on a second and long for like 32 yards on the sideline to set up a game-winning field goal. I love the way Chad Kelly does it, even if he throws some really bad interceptions as well.
0: So more on that with Milt in less than 10 minutes. He was on the panel last night with the birthday boy, Davis Sanchez. Want to send some love out to Davis Sanchez, one of the best guys, not only in the business, really on the planet. We love Davis.
1: Love Davis.
0: And hopefully he's having a fantastic birthday. We were talking about cold calling him. I don't know.
1: We don't have time.
0: We definitely have time.
1: No, we don't.
0: That's
1: we're
0: not
1: packed.
0: An issue. Time is not an issue, but whether or not the appropriateness of that decision would be very much in question. So that's not happening, but again, we do want to wish Davis a very happy birthday today because we love him. Gavin Ziv's coming up around 9 a.m. He is the CEO of Tennis Canada and apparently a Thornlie Secondary School alumnus. Can't even say that word. Much like myself and Dave Naylor and Dave Crixt. So a bunch of Thornlie people here at TSN and apparently at Tennis Canada as well. So that's coming up a little bit later. But last night, Matthew, we were at the Argos game. We also, of course, were tracking the Jays game throughout the course of the afternoon. And it was an ugly, ugly loss for Toronto. They just continue to find a way to blow games in the most heartbreaking of ways. And you look at the standings this morning, and I'm still maybe in the minority. And I know Fangraphs has, 4% chance that the Jays make the playoffs. I don't think those numbers are accurate. I talked about this yesterday, how Detroit, who traded away their two best pitchers, have a better chance to make the postseason than the Jays. And I know they're 2.5 games up on Toronto, but they just traded Scooble and Mize. And they have a 23% chance to make it, and the Jays have a 4% chance to make it. That doesn't really add up to me.
1: No, it doesn't. Listen, I'm going to turn that frown upside down about the Blue Jays. I saw this yesterday on TSN.ca, where a lot of different baseball executives were asked their thoughts and opinions now that the trade deadline has passed. One of the questions was, what was your favorite deal of the trade deadline? But you couldn't say Scooble or the Adley Rutschman deal. And a scout said the Jays getting Jose Soriano. An AL executive said it was definitely the Jays and even the Angels and about the moves that they made. Then another question is, which team do you think improved the most at the deadline? National League executive said, I actually think it was the Blue Jays. And American League scout said the Blue Jays. Now, this was before Spencer Arangetti was injured yesterday. But a lot of executives and scouts in the American National League thought the Blue Jays did a very good job at the trade deadline. So there is some positive after what was an extra hard kick to the groin and a punch to the throat loss for the Toronto Blue Jays yesterday to the Chicago Cubs.
0: Very nice. I like that.
1: See,
0: this is a show about positivities today.
1: That's right. Yes.
0: All types of positivity. and we did our draft earlier, things to be excited about in Toronto sports, which I won.
1: You did not win that draft.
0: That's what people are saying on the text line.
1: No one is saying that.
0: No one is saying that. But you know what's wild about the American League, again, as of this moment, everyone sucks. Yeah, everyone's in the third wild card spot and below. Everyone's under 500. The Texas Rangers, 57-58. The Seattle Mariners, heading into the season, were like right there with the Jays as far as expectations go. And again, we remember how it all ended for them last year. They have been almost as bad. And I think we talk a lot about Vlad Jr., and I understand why. Because here in Toronto, Vlad just signed the $500 million man. He signs that huge contract coming off that playoff run. Are you aware that Cal Raleigh, who had 60 home runs last year, is batting 162 this season?
1: Oh, yeah. Yeah.
0: 162?
1: It's insane.
0: What?
1: Yeah. It's important every now and then when you're sad as a Blue Jay fan, and you should be, go look at Cal Raleigh or Fernando Tatis. There are other players or the Baltimore Orioles, who a couple of years ago won 101 games with all this young talent, and they traded Rutschman. Listen, there is suffering going on throughout Major League Baseball, certainly in the American League, and you can find it out there. Yeah, it's crazy what's going on with the Mariners.
0: 162 batting average. That is wild. I wonder when the last time a legit regular had a batting average as low as that. You know, you'll see like the Mendoza line being flirted with from time to time, 200, but 162, my goodness.
1: Yeah,
0: what an incredible flop. And it makes you wonder what was going on last year with Cal Raleigh, where it's not like he batted like for average. It wasn't anything crazy. It wasn't like each

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11: Here's ball game. Vernon Adams, deep drop, steps up. He's looking for a blocker in front of him. He launches it. It's going to be down toward the end zone. It is intercepted at the 5-yard line. Benji Franklin. It is all about the Benjamin. And the Argos, somewhat miraculously, pull off a 33-30 win despite several mistakes over the course of the game. What a character win for the Double Blue.
12: Much so. That's Mike Hogan on the call with Ben Grant on TSN 1050 last night. A 33-30 win for the Argonauts over the Calgary Stampeders. Funny enough, Matthew, the second time this season, Chad Kelly has thrown four picks and the Argos have won. I don't know how many times that's been done in the same season. A quarterback's thrown four interceptions and the team has won the game, but it's happened twice for the Argos. Maybe that's the recipe for success.
13: No, it's not. They also fumbled on their first drive, which led to like a 3-yard touchdown drive or a 2-yard touchdown drive for Calgary. Four interceptions, lost fumble, and one of those interceptions was returned for a touchdown. But the Argonauts defense and the bravery of Chad Kelly got it done last night.
12: Well said. Let's welcome in one of the great players in the history of the Canadian Football League. You know it from the CFL on TSN. It's our man, Milt Stegall, back on the show. What's up, Milt? Great to have you on the show.
14: Man, it's always good to be back on. Hopefully you guys are doing well.
12: Oh, we're doing great. You and the panel were fantastic last night, breaking down that wild game for the Toronto Argonauts. I mean, of course, there was a questionable decision from Calgary on that 3rd-and-1 with Dedrick Mills. And listen, it worked out well for the Argos. But what was your overall takeaway for how Toronto played as a whole and how they were able to pick up that win over Calgary?
14: I always say there's no such thing as a ugly win or a pretty victory. Either win or you lose. And the Argos found a way to win. Not only their home opener, that was almost like a season opener because they haven't played at home since October of last year. So that was a good victory for them. Yes. You don't want Chad Kelly to continue throwing all these interceptions. I mean, that's 13 for him. But the fact that he's a gunslinger, it's going to happen.

0: happen. Yes, he's going to throw some interceptions, but he's also going to make some of those big plays. So it was a defining victory for this team because the fact that, you know, they five turnovers and you still found a way to win, that's impressive. That says a lot about your team. But still, you want to try to, at some point, eliminate all those turnovers because you're not going to beat the upper echelon teams, the Edmonton, the Saskatchewan Rough Riders, and maybe even the BC if they get a healthy Nathan Rourke back. You're not going to beat those teams by throwing all those interceptions. It's just not going to happen.
1: I got to tell you, Milt, like I think it's going to be the most interesting thing with the Argonauts is how do you balance that? Because the best weapon Toronto has is Chad Kelly going deep. I think he's the best deep ball passer. It's either him or Davis Alexander. We saw it on that final throw to Coxey on the, you know, the 31-yarder on second and long. Because I got to tell you, Milt, part of me, I love the fact that we live in an era of the mantra of football is don't turn the ball over, don't make mistakes. And Chad Kelly's like, hold my beer. Here comes some mistakes, but here comes some 50-yard touchdowns. It's a guilty pleasure, Milt. I love it.
0: I mean, I'm with you, too. I love it, too. It's exciting football, regardless if it's completed or if it's an interception. It's exciting football. But I'm sure for Coach Miller, the head coach of the Argos, he's scratching his head. And you can't reel in Chad Kelly. You don't want to. You don't want to change his style of play. You just hope that the interceptions, you know, they stop or there is not as many. But you don't want to change, and you can't change his play. He's not going to change. You can go out there and tell him, like, Chad, we can't continue taking these chances and throwing these interceptions. It's going to go in one ear and out the other. We know that. And his style of play has allowed them to win some games. I mean, he's won a Grey Cup. He's won a MOP. And you just hope that he doesn't continue throwing interceptions because he's going to continue making those plays. He's going to continue taking those chances. You know, that man, he hadn't seen a pass or a receiver not open ever. So it's the gift and the curse. That's the best way to say it. It's the gift and the curse.
2: Milt, I know you were in studio last night. Matthew and I were at the game, and BMO Field, they did a great job with the renovations, with the World Cup, new seats, cup holders, new screens all across the stadium. Milt, I think you're going to be very impressed the next time you step foot in BMO Field.
0: Yes, I'm excited. And were you guys in the all-you-can-eat section? I heard they had a $40 all-you-can-eat section. I don't know if they're going to continue that, but if you guys were there, that's pretty cool. The fact that they got a win, won the game, you know, their home opener, as I said, is a season opener, that's good. So let's hope these fans continue coming back. We know it's an exciting product on the field. We know they have an opportunity to win or lose every game. You never know, but we know it's going to be an exciting product. So let's hope the fans continue coming back and supporting them. And like I say, I don't know about this $40 all-you-can-eat section, but I heard that was pretty cool right there.
2: Yeah. Well, Milt, I know you're a very healthy individual. Matthew had 9 pea meal bacon sandwiches last night. I thought it was disgusting.
1: Matt had 3 beers and a sherry cocktail, if we're being honest.
2: 3 That's more acceptable.
0: Sherry cocktail.
1: Well, the sherry cocktail, it was at a pub before, you know. Listen, who doesn't love a good sherry cocktail? It's often been said.
0: I don't love a good sherry cocktail, so that's some one person.
2: Because you're a normal guy, Mel. Matthew's the furthest thing from.
1: Okay, then we're going to stay on this theme of maybe questions that are a little bit away from normal. By the way, I would recommend a good sherry cocktail. It's a delightful drink. You were very critical on that 3rd-and-1 run out of the shotgun by Calgary. They got stuffed at the line of scrimmage, turnover on downs, led to the game-winning field goal for the Argonauts. But my question for you, Milt, if you have the name of Bubba Bolden, who's the guy who stopped Mills at the point of attack, you have to be an all-star. If your name is Bubba Bolden, how can you not be a successful defensive player in the CFL?
0: Man, I love it. I love it. Bubba Bolden had a great game. Of course, he had that stuff on that 3rd-and-1, but he was all over the field. He was making plays all over the field. And as you mentioned, with a name like Bubba Bolden, you know, we want to say that as much as possible. That's just a typical, not typical, but all-star football name. That's somebody who wants to make some big plays, some big tackles, you know, celebrate and have a great time. So it was awesome to see him play. We looked him up. We didn't know much about him. Come to find out, he was with Montreal earlier and played in the NFL a little bit. I think he's from Las Vegas, you know, bounced around a couple of universities, but he showed out last night. He's in the running for dog of the week this weekend. Oh. I haven't given it to a defensive player yet, but
1: so
0: the way he looked last night, he may get defensive dog of the week. And, you know, because of that, I may drink a shot of sherry wine. You never know, man.
2: Okay,
1: get a little fino.
2: Here we go.
1: Have that, some olives and almond, a little fino sherry. You'll thank me later, Milt.
0: I love it, baby. I love it.
2: All right, Mel, I got to ask you. So tonight, CFL on TSN, Ottawa in Saskatchewan. The Riders have a bunch of injuries. If there was ever a time for Ottawa to get it done, they're 0-7 right now. It's been a brutal start to the year for the Red Blacks. Any chance, in your estimation, they can find a way to win in Regina tonight?
0: No disrespect to Ottawa, but you should be lucky I'm not hanging up on you right now. And I know where you're going. We're still talking about two professional teams, and I know Saskatchewan, they have some major injuries. I think Schaefer, Baker, Emulis, Tavon Campbell, Milligan. But as long as Trevor Harris is playing, as long as Corey Mace is coaching, as long as they have the majority of the players, that offensive line is intact. Don't get me wrong, Ottawa's eventually going to get a victory, but it's not going to happen tonight. It's not going to happen against one of the upper echelon teams who has a bunch of injuries, but it doesn't matter. Will it be a blowout like it could have been with all those players if they weren't injured? I don't think so, but I don't think it's going to be close. I mean, we've seen Ottawa, you know, enough this year to say they're just not going to beat a team like Saskatchewan regardless of the injury. So I understand why you're saying that. You're still a professional athlete, still a professional team, but I'm going to be nice and not say what's really on my mind and say, no, they're not going to win tonight. I'll leave it at that.
1: Very diplomatic. Milt Stegall joining us here on First Up. You mentioned the BC Lions at the beginning of this. What are your expectations for Nathan Rourke? It looks like he will return to take on the Hamilton Ticats. And by his standards, he's kind of been underwhelming. The numbers aren't as good, and he just, I don't know, he's not looked in the, and maybe it's because of the injuries at receiver. I mean, if receiver is even an important position in that league. But I'm just wondering your thoughts on expectations for Nathan Rourke.
0: Expectations are high. Expectations are really high, and I think that's the same mindset coming out of that BC Lions organization. I mean, this defense is finally playing well. You look over what they've done over the last three or four games, I think just over 20 points a game. Mike Benavides, there's a lot of pressure off for him. He has things going. They had their third team quarterback step in and get a victory for them without throwing 100 yards. So expectation from Nathan Rourke. They're expecting him to come in and look like the MOP quarterback everyone was expecting him to be. They don't expect him to come in and, yes, you've missed two or three games, but we're expecting you to come in and take over this league. You know, we have a lot going on with this team. The owner is great. He sunk a lot of money into this. You're the highest paid player in this league, so we're expecting you to come in and light it up. And if he can do that and that defense continues playing the way they're playing, I mean, this team can do some damage. I mean, I originally had them going to the Grey Cup because of Nathan Rourke, and they came out of the gate and didn't show too well. But right now, expectations are high for that team. So I'm expecting a lot out of Nathan Rourke. I'm not expecting him to miss a beat as far as missing those two or three games.
2: It's pretty much a must-win for BC, too, considering what Hamilton's throwing out at quarterback and the fact that BC's back at home. They have had a very tough start to the season, but Rourke's back. They're 2-5, and you look at that loss for Calgary last night was pretty big for BC. So if they can take advantage over the weekend, who knows? Maybe my 25-1 Lions to win the Grey Cup futures could look a little bit better by the end of the weekend. Milt, always great to catch up with you. Thank you so much for taking the time. Look forward to seeing you again soon.
0: All right. Appreciate it. Thank you guys for having me on. Take care.
2: All right. That's Milt Stegall from the CFL on TSN. What are you smiling about, Matthew?
1: I just like just how well he rolled with the punches with not one but two sherry cocktail references, you know, during that interview. Milt's great. Milt's fantastic.
2: Milt's the man. I do have Ottawa plus 7.5 tonight.
1: Yes.
2: Saskatchewan.
1: You really going to do that?
2: Yeah, I already did it. And
1: but, okay, to be fair,
2: very likely.
1: To be fair, I didn't realize Emulis and Milligan, like all those
2: injuries. They are so banged up. They have so many injuries.
1: Yeah.
2: And again, Roland Milligan might be done for the year. He's one of the best defensive players the last couple of years. Saskatchewan is very compromised on both sides of the ball. Ottawa, I could see it happening.
1: Jake Bear hasn't been horrible.
2: Their defense sucks.
1: I know.
2: It's so bad. And they fired their defensive coordinator, Will Fields, last week. Did Ryan Dinwiddie. Now we're getting into the weeds with CFL talk.
1: I think Dinwiddie's
2: new coach
1: feeling.
2: Bump for the Ottawa Red Blacks defense could be coming your way tonight on the CFL on TSN.
1: Just after
2: 9 p.m.
1: Yeah.
2: I'm going to be in the crowd at the National Bank Open with my phone watching Saskatchewan and Ottawa.
1: You'll be the only one.
2: That's a double-pronged evening.
1: Yes.
2: Do you see who's playing tonight? Alexandra Ayala is playing tonight.
1: That's
2: from
1: right.
2: The Philippines has become a revelation at this tournament.
1: Sure.
2: Coco Gauff as well is playing. And Belinda Bencic.
1: For the women's singles today, you've got Leila Fernandez. You got Naomi Osaka. You've got Coco Gauff. Like, those are three big names. The problem is on the men's side, you know, you had a bunch of injuries, players not in it. Alex Demignore from Australia got knocked out last night. Maybe the most interesting on the men's side is Ben Shelton from the United States.
2: Why do you think Leila Fernandez isn't like the nighttime center court draw tonight?
1: Well, that's a good question. I don't know.
2: Wouldn't she be the biggest draw by a mile? I don't know. We'll ask Gavin Zibb. He's the CEO of Tuscan. It's like, hey, what's going on with the schedule?
1: I mean, you're right. I don't have an answer for that. The only thing I can think of is Coco Gauff, fourth rated, going up against Maria Sakkari, who's 29th. I don't know why I'm trying to say tennis names. Like, I am terrified.
2: Yeah, me neither. Just say Coco Gauff's playing somebody else. It's all good.
1: But they're ranked 29th, so it's two top 30 tennis players doing battle at 7 o'clock. I don't know why I try to say names. I have no idea because, like, it's not even 50-50 I'm going to get it right. It's like 30% chance I'm going to get it right. I'll just say Jessica Pegula. She's still, yesterday. She won. Yeah. So I can do that one.
2: Yeah. More tennis talk with Gavin Zibb, the CEO of Tennis Canada. He's going to join us just after 9 a.m. Travis Yost standing by, a very compelling column discussing Austin Matthews and the likelihood that he can get back to the top of his goal scoring game. He joins us next.
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4: The morning drive continues to fill in across the region. The 412 northbound remains closed at Highway 7 while crews continue cleaning up after a vehicle fire. And QEW westbound, you're tapping the brakes back to Walker's Line where a stalled vehicle remains in the right lane just past Burloke. And DVP southbound is heavy from Finch down to Eglinton. And the 427 southbound is also filling in from the 407 through to the 401. And Taste of Danforth is underway with Danforth Avenue closed between Broadview and Jones through early Monday. And Pape Avenue closes between Lipton and Hazelwood at 6. 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

0: hour continues. Friday morning edition of First Up, Aaron Korolnik. Matthew Cause in for Carlo this morning. He will return on Monday morning. He's actually in the member guest at the National, where he and his brother triumphed a number of years ago. And he wrote this long, passionate Instagram post detailing how happy he was, and that was better than the birth of his children. Okay, he didn't actually write that.
1: He brings it up a lot.
0: Yeah, I'm very curious to know how day one went. I'm actually going to text him during the next commercial break. But now we have a man on the line who does fantastic work for TSN.ca, posting different columns related to the National Hockey League. And a really interesting one recently about Auston Matthews and expectations for this upcoming season. Because, Matthew, I think we can all agree, Matthews getting back to at least a pretty reasonable facsimile of what he once was is a pretty important part of the Toronto Maple Leafs getting back to the postseason. To discuss that is our man Travis Yost, I believe making his First Up debut. What's up, Travis?
2: Yeah, First Up debut indeed. How are you boys doing today?
0: We're doing great. Thank you so much for taking the time. We really appreciate it. So take us through your hypothesis here with regards to Auston Matthews and what you're expecting this season with Jim Hiller, I guess being his coach as opposed to Craig Berube and some of the other factors associated with it.
2: Yeah, it's a critical, I mean, to say the least. It's I always, you know, I'm watching the NFL coverage, and every offseason is critical for a team, all 30 teams. It's no different for the NHL. It's critical for everyone. So I hate, you know, I don't want to overstate how important some of these pivot points are, but for Matthews and the Leafs, it certainly feels like a critical September, October here ahead to start the year. Let's start with Matthews, right? So, you know, he's had a pretty rough 2 years on a relative basis from, in my opinion, being the second best player in the world behind Connor McDavid. And kind of the genesis of why I wanted to kind of go a little deeper into Matthews this summer anyway was, you know, I don't think nationally, for as elite a player as Matthews has been in his career, I don't think people really appreciated, like, the talent or caliber of goal scorer that Matthews was. I mean, at this point 2 years ago, I believe he was fresh off his 69-goal season. He was only 3 goals shy of where Alex Ovechkin was at the same point of his career, you know, the NHL's all-time leading goal scorer. And there was a, like, bona fide, like, all right, guys, I get a lot's got to come in here. You've got to have incredible durability as a player. You've got to have longevity as a scorer. But, like, it's not, like, crazy to think, hey, could this guy with a stroke of luck or two hang in this race for quite some time? Then he goes through the last 2 years, which, you know, I think three different things occurred. Matt, the injuries happened, obviously, two different stretches of injuries. He missed a significant chunk of games, including last year. And obviously that's going to hurt your volume as a goal scorer, number one. But number two, and I think the bigger problem is Matthews also played through, it looked like, some injuries. I mean, he didn't look, there were parts of the last two seasons where, you know, he looked like an okay NHL forward, but he didn't look like this super dynamic, the puck gets on his stick, it's an auto goal player that we've kind of grown accustomed to over the years. The third thing that's really interesting to me is kind of the environment around a player. We've seen every single player on earth impacted in both directions by the playing environment he's in. You play with great teammates and a great up-tempo coaching staff, you're going to score a lot of goals. You play with an ever-rotation of players. Maybe your team is struggling in the standings. Maybe you lost guys to injuries. Maybe you lost your best player to Vegas. Whatever the case is, you sprinkle some of that in with a coach that, you know, right, wrong, or otherwise, Craig Berube did stifle this team offensively. And so you kind of want to be optimistic that, hey, look, this guy's getting a clean bill of health. He's getting an incredible, super young talent in Gavin McKenna that's going to likely play with him for at least stretches this season, very different from last year. And he should be full return to health. And that, if nothing else, should make you optimistic that there's got to be a bounce back around the corner here for Matthews.
1: I think, I mean, first and foremost is health. And, you know, you mentioned it, 15 games 2 years ago, 22 games last year. And that's always, I think, always the first answer with any athlete when they're having a dip. That's why we're having the conversation about Vladimir Guerrero Jr. But when it comes to the new guy, what are your expectations for Gavin McKenna? And don't worry, everyone, we're not doing evil media. Oh, the first round pick, you better save the organization. But what are reasonable statistical objectives for Gavin McKenna, and if he is on a line with Matthews?
2: Yeah, so I think it's a really fair question because I think a lot of people want to be accommodative to super young players, and they should, right? We've seen developmental arcs even for really, really high-end blue-chip players. Sometimes it takes a year or two to transition to the NHL, and we know it's certainly easier for forwards than defensemen. That's been borne out for many, many years at this point, modern era or previous. So, you know, there's an opportunity for McKenna to succeed immediately in year one. But there's two things that kind of make you both encouraging about where this might look, what this might look like in year one, but also maybe a little more pressure on McKenna. Number one, we have seen several first overall picks come into the league in recent years and look incredible. Between Bedard and Celebrini alone, I mean, the bar has been set incredibly high. And you know what? Toronto doesn't need him to be that player ever, let alone year one. I mean, clearly they would love that. But that's kind of the benefit of this Maple Leafs team is, yeah, last year was abhorrent, but teams do go through those stretches from time to time. And the Leafs should get credit for how much longevity they've built into a winning regular season culture. And I say regular season both to emphasize or acknowledge that this team has struggled mightily in the postseason, but also, like, let's be realistic and fair here. Other than last season, they've been a high-end competitor season in, season out. So there's going to be some level of expectations on McKenna, as there should. The thing, though, that stands out to me, McKenna, and why I like the idea of him playing with Matthews, it is fresh out the frying pan into the fire. If you're going in, right, he's going immediately into the top six. He may immediately go on to the top line. But, you know, Toronto has Toronto sees young players thriving in prior years in Chicago and San Jose, number one. Number two, they have way more weaponry to surround McKenna with than some of these other teams in San Jose and Chicago ever could have dreamed of having in the last couple of years. And what we see with young players and established players alike, there is very much a rising tide lift boats component in the NHL. I actually think it might be the most pronounced of the four sports. You do see pockets of this in the NBA too, but you know, there is a lot of where hockey analytics has went, and I think rightly in the last, call it 5-10 years, is a little less relative focus on an individual player's contributions and how different pairings or trios of forwards actually work well together. We know anyone who's ever played a minute of sports growing up, different people have different skills, they have different weaknesses, and the goal of a front office, the goal of a coaching staff, the goal of anyone should be to find complementary skill sets to make really great lines and really great pairings. And McKenna, just as the player, that sliciness he has from the wing, that agility, that ability to beat corners so aggressively and quickly, it's not Mitch Marner. He's a different player, but he's got a different element that he brings to the table that you would have to imagine a freakish goal scorer like Austin Matthews is going to benefit from. Now, yeah, is this a lot to put on the plate of, an 18, soon to be 19-year-old here? Of course it is, but he's also the first overall pick, and we've also seen players in the past thrive when given the opportunity, when given the minutes, and when playing with good players. So I'm excited to see what both the pairing of that potentially looks like, McKenna and Matthews on the same line. But even more to the point, you know, even if McKenna plays on the second line and he's playing some time with Tavares and Nylander maybe on the other side, he's going to have a robust complement of teammates, and I would expect that he is scoring to second-line caliber as soon as year one, as long as he stays healthy.
0: Travis Yost is our guest. Does an awesome job covering all things NHL on TSN at tsn.ca. I'm sure you were very intrigued as to what Pittsburgh did yesterday, Travis, with regards to Ville Koivunen. 8-year contract extension, $32 million. He has 2 goals in his NHL career and 47 career games. Here's what I'm going to ask you to do. Argue in favor of this contract, please.
2: Because
0: it's pretty easy to be like, sorry, what? How could you possibly sign something like that? Take us through it.
2: Did a ref tell you I'm in Vegas this weekend? So this is a 5:30 call, and I'm not even remotely coherent to make an argument in defense of this, but I'll try. Here's the thing that immediately stuck out to me. Now, a thought on the deal, and then I'll defend it. You grow up in the United States, Canada, you grow up in any developed country, it's hey, look, work hard, try and save money, try and invest your money. And that typically is a winning strategy. And anyone who follows markets over the years has noticed that the gap between investing and gambling has certainly closed. And this feels like gambling, and that's why I bring it up. Yay, Ville Koivunen has two NHL goals in his entire career. And if they, you know, bless the NHL for getting rid of the old Ilya Kovalchuk 17-year deal, because the Penguins might have went 20 years on this play. I just have never seen anything remotely like this in my entire life. And it's in the backdrop of, you know, stats guys, guys in the league, everyone has started to recognize it's a young players league, and taking risks on younger players can be very lucrative if these bets pan out. It's why you've seen teams get very aggressive extending RFAs long term. Avoiding those bridge deals that, you know, I think people have recognized over time have become increasingly toxic for front offices to manage, players, you know, increasingly looking for trade opportunities, et cetera. Ville Koivunen is not this player. I mean, we're talking about a guy who, you know, he played the 37 most unremarkable games you've ever seen. And it's not to poo-poo on the player. He might very well be a middle six forward, going forward. And that's clearly Kyle Dubas's bet here that, hey, I can lean into a guy that I clearly have seen a lot more from than what the numbers or what we have seen in these 37 games would suggest. And if my bet pans out, I've got a player on an 8x4 deal who's a middle six forward, who's locked in long term, who wants to be here, great. The problem is the amount of evidence that would suggest betting on a player with 37 games and two goals as a forward is worthy of an 8-year deal is quite frankly crazy. I mean, the only two ways that it can really cut is there is such explosive offensive upside, and he just went through a very early season slump, and they've seen enough. Now, to Pittsburgh's credit, they see him a lot more than all of us, right? They're seeing him in practice. They scouted him. They brought him to the organization. So I will concede that, you know, wholeheartedly, but you're gambling on a player having an explosive upside that we have not yet seen at the NHL level. And the other piece is, you know, if he's not that guy, he's got to be Ryan O'Reilly caliber defensively, because you're saying, hey, look, this capital, this $32 million I've deployed over 8 years on a contract that's going to be with us for quite some time. Yeah, it's not going to really kill us on the balance sheet because the cap hit's so small. And if you, the one thing I will say, in that I do think was logical, they completely backloaded the contract. So any sort of buyout, the buyout of him as a player, the one-third buyout, becomes much more tenable. So it's not like Pittsburgh didn't put financial protections in place, which is why I don't call this deal an F, but it just seems like a gamble. It just seems like, let's just make a bet on a player on a 10% outcome. And if it's the other 80% and he's just a fourth line forward at this point, a 12th, 13th guy, he's a buyout. Or if he's in the bottom 10%, he's a buyout. But let's take a real, let's take a small odds shot on some real explosion in growth and development over the next 2 years. I don't know. I don't think, if you could draw 100 names out of a hat of similar guys in similar positions, randomly selected over the last 10 years and say, I'm going to give every one of these guys 8-year deals, how many of these pan out? I would bet it's less than 10%. And to me, that's a bet I'm not willing to take.
1: A very tepid defense of the contract by Travis Yost. Make sure to read his work at TSN.ca. His latest one is about Austin Matthews. Travis is also a hero. He has been up about as early as we have been to do this interview. Last question for me, Travis. You are in Vegas. I am looking on FanDuel. The Toronto Maple Leafs to make the playoffs are -115. Are you putting a toonie bet on them to make the playoffs at -115?
2: At -115. Yeah, that's, you're basically just paying the juice. I actually like Toronto on that side. I would take that bet. I would not take the miss again. I think bringing in Bobrovsky, Radish. I mean, you don't have to love all of the contracts they signed. John Chyka certainly signed a lot of players in opening a free agency, but they don't have a ton of holes on the roster. The one negative is they clearly do play in a competitive division now. Montreal and Ottawa and Buffalo are not going to give them any breathing room. You've got three new teams that really are good year over year. But I still think Toronto is still one of the four best teams in that division. And by the way, this bet becomes like a 2-1 If you even think that Matthews is going to be 90 to 95% of the player he was 2 years ago, this bet should be a 2-to-1 favorite for Toronto to get in there. So I think this smart money skews towards Toronto. A lot of pro Maple Leafs talk coming out of my mouth. I got a shower after this, but I'll take the Leafs to get in there.
0: Listen, Vegas can do some weird things to you. Where are you staying down in Sin City?
2: I actually got family in the suburbs of Vegas. So I said, let me go down there, and I said, let me get up in the absolute crack. You know what? You guys have saved me from a run in 105 degree heat, so it works out. Win-win.
0: Oh, it is ridiculously gross in Vegas in July, August. It's like 110 degrees. You go outside, the desert heat cripples you. It's wild what goes on.
2: You're telling me.
0: Yeah, I guess you're living
1: there.
0: Treadmill.
1: Treadmill
0: inside,
1: treadmill,
0: yes.
1: In August, run outside in February.
0: Yeah, that's very good advice. Travis, thanks so much for doing this for us.
2: Yeah, of course, guys. Take care.
0: All right, you too. That's Travis Yost, live from Las Vegas. You've been to Vegas in the summertime, Matthew?
1: I have been in Vegas in the summer. Now, not the dead. Actually, I was. I was there in August. And again, I've told this story before. I am a hero because I went to multiple pool parties.
0: Oh, yeah.
1: And I left the pool every time to use the bathroom, even though slugging back a lot of Miller Lite and Bud Light and Coors Light, I did not once pee in the pool. And for that, I am a hero.
0: What I would do to see you at a pool party with, you know, a bunch of...
1: I looked like a narc.
0: Oh, my God. People must be looking around. Yeah. Hello, young people.
1: What's going on the TikTok? Yeah. Everyone's still doing the FaceTime? And what's your MySpace account?
0: Okay.
1: You get the joke.
0: That's enough. Right. Good try there. What's your MySpace account? 20-year-old. Like, most people wouldn't even know what MySpace is. If you asked, I don't know, a high school student what's MySpace, they would look at you like you had four eyes.
1: If I went up to a high school student and asked them about high school kid I'd never met before and asked them about MySpace, I think I should be, I'm not saying arrested, I should be monitored. Mm-hmm. Like, what's that dude talking to high school people about social media? Let's check out what his social security number is and just keep tabs on him.
0: Very good advice.
1: Yeah.
0: Matthew, speaking of back to school, kind of loose segue, with the help of Healthy Planet, TSN 1050 is donating $10,000 to the TDSB's Backpacks and School Supplies Drive. 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Gavin Ziv talks some tennis, the CEO of Tennis Canada. In about 15 minutes time, we roll on. It's the third hour, first time.
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4: The drive is settling into the morning rush for 12 northbound. That remains closed at Highway 7 while crews continue cleaning up after an earlier vehicle fire. Around town, it's the growing volume that's slowing things down. DBP southbound is heavy from Finch down toward Eglinton. 427 southbound is filling in from the 407 through to the 401. And the taste of Danforth means Danforth Avenue is closed between Broadview Avenue and Jones Avenue through early Monday morning. And Pape Avenue also closes between Lipton Avenue and Hazelwood Avenue beginning at 6 tonight. 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

0: So Jaylen Brown, remember him? Traded from Boston to Philadelphia. Of course, LeBron James joins the Sixers shortly thereafter. For whatever reason, Jaylen Brown had his introductory press conference yesterday. And it was an interesting one because there was a lot of speculation, Matthew, as we welcome you back in the third hour.
1: Hello.
0: That there was some kind of rift between Jason Tatum and Jaylen Brown. And that was the impetus behind Boston deciding to trade Jaylen Brown for Paul George and a couple of draft picks. And here is Jaylen Brown addressing that speculation.
2: Jaylen, how would you describe, characterize your relationship with Jason over the last year, Jason Tatum? And is that a partnership you both wanted to continue before the trade?
3: You know, we won a championship together. So anybody that you win a championship, you would think like that's what, you know, a brotherhood or a lifelong legacy would entail. Obviously, there's ups and downs in any type of relationship for sure. But on my end, it's nothing but respect. Besides when he plays the Sixers, you know, I hope he does well, you know. But other than that, you know, everything for me is just based in respect.
2: Have you guys been able to talk?
3: Not really.
0: Not buying it. You guys hate each other. That's the reality. Little what they said, what they meant here, Matthew.
1: Ooh.
0: Go ahead.
1: It's basically the F you, you're cool. That's basically what Jaylen Brown is doing right here. He's angry. He's like, I was the better player last year, and you traded Tatum, or you traded me, and you kept Tatum. You should have done it the opposite way, Boston. You should have kept me. And you know what I'm angry at right now, AK? I'm angry at LeBron James, and I'll tell you why. Because when I was hearing Jaylen Brown yammering like that, I wanted to go and look at the schedule to see when do the Celtics play Philadelphia. But because Adam Silver had to sit on his ass and wait for LeBron to decide who his next team was going to be, they haven't released the schedule. Boston Philly is going to be a must-watch every one of those games.
0: You think Philly coming to Toronto is the marquee game at Scotiabank Arena, or is it still Wembanyama?
1: Ooh, good question. Would it be... I think it's Wemby just because...
0: I think it's always
1: Wemby. I think it's always Wemby. The Knicks get a little more cachet because they finally won the championships for the first time since the early 1970s. And just, you know, Jalen Brunson is an easy player to cheer for and root for. I don't know why I said cheer and root. It's the same thing. That was redundant. I would say the Knicks are a lot. But, yeah, I think it's still the Spurs just because of Wembanyama.
0: It seems to me that it always will be Wembanyama because he just represents something that you cannot see. And, of course, you go see LeBron James. I get it. But, again, he's been around forever.
1: Yeah.
0: Wemby is still a little bit new. I think he's only played in Toronto once, if I'm not mistaken. There have been injuries and other issues that have arisen for him. So, yeah, when Wemby comes to town, for sure.
1: Yeah, and also just physically, we've never seen we've seen a guy like almost as tall like a Manute Bol, but never anyone as dominant of that size and everything he can do with Wembanyama. At least with LeBron, if you're old enough, you can remember Magic Johnson or Karl Malone, or there are some things that are close to facsimile, not longevity, but at least in body type. In Wembanyama, it's like, what the hell is that out there? And that's why it's always just, you can't take your eyes off of him.
0: This hour, first up, brought to you by LeaseBusters. Getting out of your car lease is a breeze at Canada's number one lease takeover marketplace, LeaseBusters. Skip the penalties. Avoid early termination. 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That's Matthew Cause. I'm Aaron Korolnik. The final hour of the week begins after this.
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5: The usual slow spots are taking up your time this morning, 412 North, and that remains closed at Highway 7. Crews continue to clean up that earlier vehicle fire. DVP southbound is solid from Finch down toward Eglinton, and the 427 southbound is backing up from the 407 through to the 401. Nip the Taste of Danforth is on your agenda today. Danforth Avenue remains closed between Broadview and Jones through early Monday morning. There's a certain feeling on a Sunday drive, no rush, no noise. 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

0: Friday morning here on
1: TGIF. TGIF. Send her to Carlo. Yeah. I'm sorry.
0: Carlo's in his car right now driving to the National after he and his brother shot like 12 over par in a scramble yesterday.
1: Oh, boy.
0: Just assuming. Hopefully that's not it. Just kidding, P-Man. I love you. And singing that song. Yes, indeed. The final hour, TGIF edition of the program. I'm Aaron Korolnik. That is Matthew Cause. Okay. And we've got some great stuff happening in the city of Toronto this weekend. Matthew, you and I last night were at the Argonauts game. And tonight, I will be at the National Bank Open. I am very, very excited. It's the first time I've been up to Sobeys Stadium. And we received a text to 105050. Feel free to text us whenever you'd like. We'll read them, most likely. 9 a.m. guest Gavin Ziv should get a shout-out from Aaron for going to the same high school, Thornlie Secondary.
1: Yep.
0: So this is a very exciting moment for Thornlie alumni. Myself, Dave Naylor, Dave Crixt, we're welcoming another man to our elusive club. It is indeed Gavin Ziv, the CEO of Tennis Canada, joining the program. Gavin, you are a Thornlie alumni, correct?
2: Good morning, gentlemen. Yes, we're going back a few years.
0: Yes.
2: Definitely part of the Thornhill community and Thornlie High School.
0: This is fantastic news. Gavin, I'm coming to the tournament. I got to get your number from Arad. We need to link up and swap stories from our time at Thornlie, okay?
2: Oh, that's great. We can watch some good tennis tonight as well.
0: I love fantastic. That is the number one priority. I can't wait. So take us through the event tonight at Sobeys Stadium. And what I can expect my first time, and hopefully for the audience who are planning on coming down as well.
2: Yeah, that's amazing. So listen, the National Bank opens this week. You know, we expanded a couple of years ago from 7-day events to 12-day events. So a lot more tennis for Canadian tennis fans, which is great. I was in Montreal yesterday. The event there is going well. Great, spectator sport there. I mean, the participation from fans is outstanding. And then we're back in Toronto today for, you know, checking out the action. Layla playing this afternoon. Got to cheer on your Canadian. And then this evening, you know, I mean, not bad when you have Coco on the schedule. And then Alex Iala, of course, the phenom that's doing so well from the Philippines and grabbing the attention of tennis people all over the world.
0: Yeah, it's been incredible to see the reaction of the Filipino community here in Toronto, which is obviously a significant one. And, I mean, the dragon in the crowd, and it's just been unbelievable to see just how much support Alex Iala's got. And she's, like, the main draw tonight, right? She is prime time against Katie McNally of the United States. I mean, it's been incredible to see just the reception that Alex Iala has gotten so far from the community here in Toronto.
2: It's pretty amazing. Katie's actually playing really good tennis. She won an event last week, so it'll be a good battle. I was speaking with Jessica Pegula, one of the top players on the WTA Tour, a few days ago. She played Alex in the finals of Washington last week. And I said, so how was it? And she said, it was pandemonium. Like the crowd was so energetic. A lot of Filipinos in the crowd cheering her on. And I said, was that tough? And she said, not at all. It wasn't against the player. It was just cheering for tennis and cheering for this new superstar. She actually embraced the energy and atmosphere and said it was amazing for both players.
1: Gavin, before we get to what's going to be going on today, and yeah, I think today is more dominated by the women's than the men's side, but Ben Shelton's going to be going off at 2 o'clock today. What's the dress code? What should Aaron wear? Like what is appropriate for a tennis event? Because like people don't know, and we see Wimbledon, and we just assume you got to be all fancy and white. I'm sure it's not like that, but what should be the proper attire for the man?
2: It doesn't matter because when you're on site, you're going to buy some great merch, National Bank Tennis Canada merch. There you go. And get you all worked out. Very casual. Like the tennis fans that come to our tournament, you know, on average, they're here for 5 or 6 hours. It's an experience. You have an amazing view on stadium court and some of the outside courts where you get really close to the action. But there's a whole tennis playground here. There's so many activities to you on the grounds. We have 15 acres. It's a festival atmosphere. So, you know, bring something casual because you're going to be running around and throwing some tennis balls, maybe even hitting a few.
0: Oh, really?
1: I
0: haven't played tennis in a while, Gavin, but I can conjure. I used to have a good serve. Very
2: tough to
0: handle.
2: There's a fast serve contest. We'll take you down there and test your skills.
1: Oh, no. Please videotape that. Tag TSN 1050. Tag First Up. Tag my account. I want to see that. And that was a really good plug there, Gavin, as well, to get some merch from Tennis Canada, which everyone absolutely should do. I'm curious, the preparation that goes in leading into a tournament, about what to do when it comes to storytelling, because you don't know who's going to be in or out. And on the women's side, easy stories throughout. On the men's side, obviously a lot harder with, you know, Felix Auger on the seam is out and a lot of the other players either getting knocked out early or are injured. I'm curious, Gavin, what goes into it with you guys in terms of being ready for this in terms of storytelling?
2: Yeah, no, listen, it's good stuff. Montreal's got a different path this year, yep. Of course, with changes and who's making it through. Montrealers love the underdog, so that's actually a fun story for them in some ways. Poprin winning a couple of years ago, he's still in the draw in Montreal. Ben Shelton defending, of course, right? Won in Toronto last year, and so exciting and great to watch him play. For us, though, it's the excitement about tennis. Talking about Canadian tennis or tennis in general for Canadian fans for 2 weeks is really important to us, because we're a national sports organization. Our mission is to grow and develop the sport of tennis in Canada. Whether you're picking up a racket, you're a fan come to watch on TV or watch in person, or just checking us out on social media, that's what we want. 6 million Canadians play tennis in 2025, which is a 20% increase over 2 years. So somehow this excitement about this tournament and all the great storylines that are happening and people kind of checking in has an effect on what happens the rest of the year for our sport.
0: Our guest is Gavin Zipp. He's the CEO of Tennis Canada. Of course, the National Bank Open ongoing in Toronto tonight up at Sobeys Stadium near York University. You get off at Pioneer Village if you're taking the TTC, and then it's just an 8-minute walk over to the facility. That's what I'm going to be doing. And, of course, in Montreal as well. I'm curious, Gavin, you took over as the CEO of Tennis Canada in September of 2023. So you've been on the job for nearly 3 years now. What are some of the biggest challenges that you're facing as an organization, and maybe looking ahead to the growth of the sport, which has been monumental over the last number of years professionally, but maybe with regards to be more to the amateur side and just people getting out and playing more tennis? What are some of the things you and Tennis Canada are focusing on?
2: Yeah, so we mentioned, the great growth of the sport in the last couple of years. Our fastest growing segment is kids 12 to 17 years old, which is pretty awesome. And, we get great, great schools programs across the country and something called Rogers First Set, which is using, smaller equipment for kids to learn the game. So that's all really good. But with that comes some challenges, because we have a capacity issue, right? We need more tennis courts across the country. We need to build more. Some provinces don't have a lot. They definitely don't have indoor facilities. So we're working with National Bank to try and fix up the courts we have across the country, get them into good shape. And with Rogers, we have a program with our provincial partners to try and create more domes across the country so you can play year round. So that's a capacity issue, and we need more of it. We're falling behind other leading tennis nations with regards to how many indoor courts they have. So that's something we're working on right now. It's got a lot of work to do. And then actually staying on facilities in Montreal, we're going to need a new stadium at some point. We're working there with three levels of government to see what we can do to try and modernize that program. That stadium was built in the 1960s for the Montreal Expos, and we've done a good job kind of keeping it, and fun for the fans. But looking for the future, that one's got to be addressed as well.
1: It is an interesting point, yeah, just about some of the geographical limitations that comes from countries like Canada, where kind of hard to play tennis in February. Gavin, before I got a question for you, but before I do, can I lure you into you saying anything bad about that fake sport of pickleball? Is there any way I can get you to besmirch pickleball?
2: That's great. Listen, we actually believe in racket sports, right? I speak all the time with padel, with pickle, squash, badminton, ping pong. All the sports are growing so fast, which is amazing. That's good for the industry, right? More clubs that will have racket sports involved, which helps tennis. Definitely the retailers, and the merchandisers, they're doing really well. And with all this equipment, that's really good stuff. I say it as, pickleball is a good pathway, right? We're seeing people come over from pickleball who never even try tennis coming to try our sport. So when you do that, there's some symbiosis in the racket industry for people trying things because they just enjoy these racket sports. And that's part of the growth formula that we see for the future.
1: That is an excellent answer by you. As someone who works in the world of wine, pickleball is that entry-level mass-produced red wine that hopefully eventually gets you into Chianti. Gavin, last question for me. Just the growth of what we saw at the World Cup with the men's program and just them taking leaps and bounds. Is that something that Tennis Canada looks at and gets inspired by just by seeing just the nationalistic nature of how this country is when it comes to embracing sport?
2: You know, we were so behind Team Canada and during the World Cup. It was amazing. We did some work with Soccer Canada there to support our Canadian athletes and wear red and cheer them on. So we helped them during their time, and they're doing the same with us now during the National Bank Open. This is about Canadian pride, for sure. We want to make sure that we can grow all sport across the country. That's really important. We work together with our other NSOs and make sure we can do that together. And listen, in the end, you know, team events are really attractive. You know, our Canadian team on the Davis Cup side, which is the men's, won the World Championships in 2022. Our women a year later won the Billie Jean King Cup in 2023. And that, you know, for us was so much fun. Those players love playing for the country. So, you know, we got an individual sport. You got some teams, events that happen on the side. And then they're all looking for 2028 towards the LA Olympics as the next stop for our team events.

0: knowing where your next meal was going to be.
1: that was pretty much it.
0: Gavin, he's good.
1: He is good.
0: You could go buy some products here, and gave a very good answer about pickleball. That, you know, any racket sport, and you know, get into other racket sports. That was a good answer, by
1: I do find like it's there's a correlation, or maybe just a similarity between like the CEOs of governing bodies of sport and politicians. Just very smooth talkers. They're very malleable as far as the way they answer questions. I thought he did a fantastic job. And again, it got me excited. I am worried that I would go. But let's say maybe I have a couple of visit Chamberlain's again. I have a couple chalices, Matthew, before we head up to the event. And all of a sudden, I'm trying to, you know, smash a serve like Andre Agassi, and I blow out my shoulder, and I just need to go home. That's got to be a pretty big concern for yours truly. I'm going to try to avoid doing that.
0: I would be careful. Also, tennis doesn't have a finish time. So if you're there for 5 hours, just be careful. Because I imagine you can get a beverage at these events. You know, don't be like George Costanza, and you're drunk and you got like a banana split or something there. Pace yourself is what I'm trying to say.
1: Yeah, don't worry. I can handle myself. But thank you very much. You saw that firsthand last night, Matthew. It's a shame you're not coming with us tonight. It's pretty much the same crew. So we'll miss you.
0: You got some good friends. You got some high energy. Yeah, friends with real spirit, real gumption. Yeah. I like that.
1: That is a certainty, very much so. I will let you hear what Milt Stegel had to say about the Argonauts' performance last night against the Stampeders. Spin you around the Canadian Football League, which continues tonight. Ottawa taking on Saskatchewan in search of their first win of the 2026 CFL season. My FanDuel best bets coming up a little bit later as well. This is the fourth and final hour on this Friday morning.
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3: Well, once again, a little bit of maintenance to watch for. Eastbound on the QAW, the ramp to Winston Churchill. MTO taking out that right lane. The westbound QAW past Berloque, a right lane stall cleared away. And eastbound on the Gardiner Expressway, delays now from the South Kingsway through to about Strong. South on 404 Don Valley, delays from Finchdown through Eglinton. Northbound DVP heavy just before Eglinton, back up through York Mills. And eastbound on the 401, slowdowns from the 427 through the 400. Westbound 401, slowdowns past Leslie to approaching the Allen. 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

0: All right, hour four continues. Milt Stegall, our conversation with him in about 12 minutes' time. My FanDuel best bets still to come as well. I'm Aaron Korolnik. That is Matthew Cause. How about that Hall of Fame game last night in the NFL between Carolina and Arizona, Matthew? A spectacular performance from Haynes King. Haynes King, the rookie, I believe undrafted quarterback, the ACC player of the year at Georgia Tech, was excellent. And he helped the Panthers win the game.
1: It was a battle of ACC quarterbacks because on the other side, Carson Beck had a great game, of course, from Miami. Got the Hurricanes to the national championship last year. He also put on a display, a couple deep throws there. And for a game where we always expect the under to hit, it's like 4 or 5 years in a row, it's been the over. Yes, so for anyone who missed the NFL, even though a lot of the players they watched aren't going to do much, that was very entertaining for what often is a very sloppy game.
0: Preseason beginning next Thursday, officially, and there's also games on Saturday and Friday as well. So a lot of NFL coming your way in the not-too-distant future. But you and I, Matthew, we talked last night about an idea we had, and the idea is NFL teams that missed the playoffs last year that will make it this year. And there are three distinct categories. One is the obvious. One is the believable. And the last would be crazy, but I'm listening.
1: Yes.
0: So those are the three categories. I feel like our obvious is going to be the same. Teams that missed the playoffs last year that will make them this year. You have Detroit, right?
1: I do not. I picked a different one. Detroit is another obvious one. Oh, there we go. Where do you want to start? Do you want to start at obvious and work our way down?
0: We're starting at obvious.
1: All right.
0: I just can't see a way in which Detroit doesn't make the playoffs. Their schedule is so easy. It's almost New England from last year.
1: Ooh.
0: Easy. And they've got a ton of talent. I think, of course, losing the coordinators last year was problematic with Ben Johnson and Aaron Glenn moving on. A little bit more continuity year over year. They've got a ton of talent, especially offensively. They went 9-8 last year. They'll be back 11, 12 wins, if not more, back in the playoffs. That is my obvious pick. Go ahead.
1: My obvious pick, they were 1-9 in one-score games. That's going to turn around. It is, of course, the Kansas City Chiefs. Patrick Mahomes in that chiseled body is back out at practice. He's looking far healthier than I think a lot of people expected. Kenny Walker III, listen, he's not going to be as good as he was in the Super Bowl, but he is a massive upgrade to their run game. Also, Andy Reid, 27 years in the NFL, never had back-to-back losing seasons. It ain't happening now. The Kansas City Chiefs back in the playoffs.
0: Could have a winning season and still miss the postseason, as was just evidenced by the Detroit Lions. Could go 9-8 and miss in the AFC. Potentially. Potentially.
1: That was my note, sir.
0: Okay. Believable team that missed the playoffs last year.
1: Yeah.
0: That will make the playoffs this year. Why don't you go ahead first, Matthew?
1: Okay, my believable one, they were 8-2, and then week 13, their quarterback Daniel Jones got injured. Five of their seven losses to end the year were by one score. I'm going with the Indianapolis Colts. They got so much talent. Jonathan Taylor, Alex Pierce, Tyler Warren, Quentin Nelson, Sauce Gardner. Sauce Gardner could be the best cornerback in the NFL. They traded for him, and they got hurt like a moment later. I'm going to go with the Indianapolis Colts as my believable team that could re-enter the postseason.
0: Okay, for me, believable, the New Orleans Saints. Maybe that's crazy. Maybe that's crazy, but we saw them go 4-1 down the stretch with Tyler Shuck as their quarterback. They go out, add Travis Etienne. They've got some good backs, Alvin Kamara, Devin Neal there, and they drafted Jordan Tyson out of Arizona State, I believe, a top 10 pick. I think that offense is going to be much improved. Defensively, they're fine. It was always the questions about the offense, and with Shuck and Chris Olave and Tyson, the guys in the running game, they added a couple of impact offensive linemen as well. I think New Orleans is on the ascent here. And I know earlier we talked about Purdue and Drew Brees. I'm not ready to proclaim Tyler Shuck as the next Drew Brees. But I do believe it is believable to say that New Orleans will be back in the playoffs.
1: We have our first crossover. Crazy, but I'm listening. I want to know what your crazy is, because I put the Saints in my crazy, but I'm listening. So I'll just add to your points there, AK. Third easiest schedule based on opponent win total. It is a weak division. Tyler Shuck completed over 67% of his passes, 2,400 yards, 10 touchdowns. And so I will go with the Saints, and the crazy, but I'm listening, will make the playoffs in 2026.
0: Okay.
1: Where are you going?
0: Interesting. So I was looking at the odds on FanDuel last night, and again, New Orleans plus 180 to make the postseason. I don't know how crazy that is. I mean, I'm not going to take the Arizona Cardinals at 20-1
1: or
0: the Miami Dolphins at 15-1 to make the postseason. But if we're getting crazy here, Matthew, how about the Atlanta Falcons in that division? Again, Tua has led the Dolphins in the past to the postseason.
1: This is crazy. This stinks. Tua stinks.
0: Tua has had a couple of rough years. Yes, the interceptions were ugly, but in a dome, he's got some great weapons in Atlanta. You got Bijan Robinson, you got Drake London. I mean,
1: yep.
0: Kyle Pitts, who's a huge bust, but still a talented player at tight end. There's a lot of weapons there. And the reality is that division stinks. Who knows? And how many, I guess, New Orleans, Atlanta, I basically just take everybody in that division to make the postseason, because who knows who was going to shake out. But I can guarantee you one thing. They're going to be throwing the ball a lot here.
1: Yes, they are.
0: And I think Tua's going to be the guy to do it, because they could be trailing in a lot of games. They're going to be indoors. And plus 265, it's not that crazy. But Atlanta was right there last year. I think maybe Michael Penix gets healthy after his 16th knee surgery in his life. Hopefully he does. Man, what a terrible draft pick that was. My God.
1: Yeah.
0: Holy. And I guess he's hurt. So you don't. And he, what is he, 25, 26? I think he's... Is he older than Tua? Is that possible?
1: Close. They're probably close in age between those two. I watched Tua last year. He just looked shot, looked lost. He's suffered so many concussions and the really, really brutal kinds. Michael Penix is 26 years old. Tua is older. He's 28. But, again, one's been in the league for seven. One's been in the league for three. So, the point still stands.
0: Let's shift, Matthew, to the NFL team that made the playoffs last year that will miss the playoffs this year. My obvious, the Carolina Panthers. Minus 69-point differential. Nice. Last season, they were 7-3 in one-score games. They have a first-place schedule. They won their division last year. They're going to get smoked in these games that they won last year because they were playing trash teams against some of the division leaders this season. Carolina... It's going to be ugly for you this year. Seven wins coming up for you. Take the under and take them to miss the postseason.
1: My obvious, the Chicago Bears, according to the ESPN Almanac.
0: Terrible.
1: Oh, no. The Bears have the worst projected
0: defense
1: for DVOA. Yes. Yes, it is. They were 27th in rushing yards allowed, 22nd in sacks, 21st in opposing passer rating. They allowed 32 passing touchdowns. Their defense ranked 29th. The only reason they made the playoffs last year was all those turnovers. Regression. Obvious. The Bears missing the playoffs.
0: Matthew, I would like to engage in a bet with you. Carlo and I do sandwich bets. I think we should put a nice bottle of wine. Let's say a $30 bottle of wine on the line. I say the Bears make. You say they miss?
1: I say they miss.
0: No, they're not missing. They're not
1: missing. The boys. By the way, that's my obvious one that the Bears are missing.
0: I mean,
1: you're not going to like my crazy, but I'm listening. But anyway,
0: Carolina was minus 290 to miss.
1: Yeah.
0: Is minus 290.
1: Bears
0: are
1: missing.
0: All right, my believable one is the Jacksonville Jaguars.
1: Yep. That's a good one.
0: I think there could definitely be some regression. I like Jacksonville. They got a lot of good young players. And again, they used the number 2 overall pick on Travis Hunter, and he basically didn't play.
1: Yeah.
0: And when he did play, he didn't contribute. And he's back, and apparently he's going to play corner. He's going to play a little bit of receiver. But it's just a tough division that is up, that is on the up and up. And a new coach is in that division. I think that could prove problematic. I could just see Jacksonville taking a step back here. And they had a lot of success in those one-score games that you mentioned Kansas City didn't have success in. I find it at least possible that Jacksonville could miss the postseason this year.
1: I'm going for believable, the San Francisco 49ers. Really hard division. Oof. Everyone gets hurt. There's a lot of pressure on 32-year-old Mike Evans, who's dealing with a quad strain. Ricky Pearsall out for the year. From yesterday headline from the 49ers, quote, injuries left 49ers with 20 players by the end of Wednesday's practice. Trent Williams is 38. Oh, Christian McCaffrey, 413 touches last season. He played 17 games. That's all career highs. He's not going to survive the year. Everyone's going to get hurt. Here's a hot take. Curtis Rourke is going to start two games for the 49ers this coming season. That is my believable 49ers missing the playoffs.
0: Okay, so my final take. Crazy. What? How do we phrase it? Crazy, but I'm listening.
1: That's right.
0: Is your boy Justin Herbert and the LA Chargers.
1: Wow.
0: And I think this is mostly, and again, I talked about Justin Herbert. He's engaged to Madison Beer, a member of the tribe. Shalom. We love you, Madison. Mazel tov to you and the family. But the division is just so daunting, and I do think the Raiders will take a step. You're talking about Kansas City and how they're going to be back with Mahomes healthy again. We know what Denver presents with Jalen Waddle now part of the fold on offense. Their defense is disgusting. I just look at the Chargers and I think, okay, what if they go 2-4 in their division, which I think is very possible. They're probably missing. And again, FanDuel has them at +140 to miss, so maybe it's not that crazy, but I just look at the division as a whole and everything that they have to go up against and say, not so sure. And I should add, they lost their DC as well, Jesse Minter, who's now the head coach of the Baltimore Ravens. Mike McDaniel's there, who everyone loves, but we'll see. We'll see how it goes. How crazy are you getting here, Matthew?
1: Right at the bottom. The team where they are +265 to miss the playoffs, the Buffalo Bills.
0: Oh, my God.
1: Do
0: I hope that happens? Yes.
1: Sean McDermott, you can criticize him for late-game situations in the playoffs. That guy's done a lot of winning. Just because you bring in a new coach doesn't mean you're going to do some winning. There's a world where the Pats, again, win the division. The Bills win 9 games, but they lose out because other teams are improving. They miss out on the wild card. The Buffalo Bills defense is horrible. Horrible defense. Here are their numbers in their last 5 playoff losses. 32 points per game allowed. Only 6 sacks on 175 pass attempts. 11 touchdowns allowed. Only 1 interception. Forced and recovered only 1 fumble from a quarterback. I don't trust this Buffalo Bills defense. Crazy, I know. The Buffalo Bills miss the playoffs. Eventually it happens. Everything. Look at the Maple Leafs. The Bills miss the playoffs.
0: Matthew, let me read you the first 5 games for Buffalo this season. At Houston, home to Detroit, home to the Chargers, home to New England, at the Rams.
1: 1-4. The Buffalo Bills are in trouble. So, yeah, that's I know it's crazy. But just listen to people. Hear me out.
0: I would feel bad for, like, the real Bills fans, the guys that and girls that go to the games and, you know, really support the team.
1: Those plastic tables are going to take a lot of abuse.
0: As opposed to others who I think we all know.
2: Bills are winning the Super Bowl next year.
1: Okay. Noted Browns
0: but
1: fan.
0: But he already peeled that back where he said, actually, they might not win, but they're getting to the Super Bowl.
1: He's hedging his bets. He's retreating.
0: Yeah. Oh. Would I pay $500 for the Buffalo Bills to miss the playoffs? Yes. Yes, I would.
1: So you'd pay $500 to make Carlos sad.
0: Yeah. I mean, yeah. He'll get over it. Yeah. It'd be, just show content. It would be very, very good. That's true.
1: All Zuba pants are at half-mast. Bills missing the playoffs.
3: Well, crushed.
0: All right. What was that? Play that again.
3: Crushed,
0: I missed that.
3: Man.
0: Oh. What was that from, 20 Fingers? Get on the mic. Well, what's the date on that?
4: That was after the Bills lost to the Chiefs in that 12-second
0: game. 13 seconds?
4: Yeah.
0: Ah, good time.
3: Crushed, man.
0: I was so happy when that happened. It's great to be a Jets fan because there's just no expectations. The expectation is you're going to stink, and you probably will. So, much like you with the New York Giants, Matthew. Very, very similar.
1: Horrible.
0: Very, very similar. All right, let's hear a little bit of what Mills Teagle had to say about the Argonauts, who triumph over the Calgary Stampeders. I have my FanDuel Best Bets coming up as well. We continue. It's Hour 4 on this Friday morning.
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3: The Kiwi WE eastbound at Winston Churchill, right lane maintenance in place. And keep in mind the Gardner Expressway, finding heavier delays still past the South Kingsway. We've got a couple of extra delays through Jameson and also finding a few extra slowdowns now as you make your way on past Spadina. Moving out this morning on the southbound DVP, south of the 401 through Eglinton, your normal volume. Eastbound on the 401, delays now before the 427 to past the 400. Again, taking a look at our westbound 401, a few extra delays now through Young. 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

0: FanDuel coming up in about 12 minutes. Milt Stegall joined us earlier. We talked about the Argonauts picking up a huge win to move to 500 on the season, their first home game down at BMO Field. And Milt gave us his takeaways from Toronto's dub over the Stamps.
1: They, I always say there's no such thing as a ugly win or a pretty victory. Either win or you lose. And this the Argos found a way to win. They're not only their home opener, that was almost like a season opener because they haven't played at home since October of last year. So that was a good victory for them. Yes, you don't want Chad Kelly to continue throwing all these interceptions. I mean, that's 13 for him. But the fact that he's a gunslinger, it's going to happen. Yes, he's going to throw some interceptions, but he's also going to make some of those big plays. So it was a defining victory for this team because the fact that, you know, they five turnovers and you still find a way to win, that's impressive. That says a lot about your team. But still, you want to try to, at some point, eliminate all those turnovers because you're not going to beat the upper echelon teams, the Edmonton, the Saskatchewan Rough Riders, and maybe even the BC if they get a healthy Nathan Rourke back. You're not going to beat those teams by throwing all those interceptions. It's just not going to happen.
2: I got to tell you, Milt, like I think it's going to be the most interesting thing with the Argonauts is how do you balance that? Because the best weapon Toronto has is Chad Kelly going deep. I think he's the best deep ball passer. It's either him or Davis Alexander. We saw it on that final throw to Coxey on the 31-yarder on second and long. Because I got to tell you, Milt, part of me, I love the fact that we live in an era of the mantra of football is don't turn the ball over, don't make mistakes. And Chad Kelly's like, hold my beer. Here comes some mistakes, but here comes some 50-yard touchdowns. It's a guilty pleasure, Milt. I love it.
1: I mean, I'm with you, too. I love it, too. It's exciting football, regardless if it's completed or if it's an interception. It's exciting football. But I'm sure for Coach Miller, the head coach of the Argos, he's scratching his head. And you can't reel in Chad Kelly. You don't want to. You don't want to change his style of play. You just hope that the interceptions, you know, they stop or there is not as many. But you don't want to change, and you can't change his play. He's not going to change. You can go out there and tell him, like, Chad, we can't continue – taking these chances and throwing these interceptions. It's going to go in one ear and out the other. We know that. And his style of play has allowed them to win some games. I mean, he's won a Grey Cup. He's won a MOP. And you just hope that he doesn't continue throwing interceptions because he's going to continue making those plays. He's going to continue taking those chances. You know, that man, he hadn't seen a pass or a receiver not open ever. So it's the gift and the curse. That's the best way to say it. It's the gift and the curse.
0: Milt, I know you were in studio last night. Matthew and I were at the game. And BMO Field, they did a great job with the renovations, with the World Cup, new seats, cup holders, new screens all across the stadium. Milt, I think you're going to be very impressed the next time you step foot in BMO Field.
1: Yes, I'm excited. And were you guys in the all-you-can-eat section? I heard they had a $40 all-you-can-eat section. I don't know if they're going to continue that, but if you guys were there, that's pretty cool. And the fact that they got won the game, you know, their home opener, as I said, it's a season opener, that's good. So let's hope these fans continue coming back. We know it's an exciting product on the field. We know they have an opportunity to win or lose every game. You never know, but we know it's going to be an exciting product. So let's hope the fans continue coming back and supporting them. And like I say, I don't know about this $40 all-you-can-eat section, but I heard that was pretty cool right there.
0: Yeah. Well, Milt, I know you're a very healthy individual. Matthew had 9 pea meal bacon sandwiches last night. I thought it was disgusting.
2: Matt had 3 beers and a sherry cocktail, if we're being honest.
0: 3 That's more acceptable.
1: Sherry cocktail.
2: Well, the sherry cocktail, it was at a pub before, you know. Listen, who doesn't love a good sherry cocktail? It's often been said.
1: I don't love a good sherry cocktail, so that's some one person.
0: Because you're a normal guy, Mel. Matthew's the furthest thing from.
2: Okay, then we're going to stay on this theme of maybe questions that are a little bit away from normal. By the way, I would recommend a good sherry cocktail. It's a delightful drink. You were very critical on that 3rd-and-1 run out of the shotgun by Calgary. They got stuffed at the line of scrimmage, turnover on downs, led to the game-winning field goal for the Argonauts. But my question for you, Milt, if you have the name of Bubba Bolden, who's the guy who stopped Mills at the point of attack, you have to be an all-star. If your name is Bubba Bolden, how can you not be a successful defensive player in the CFL?
1: Man, I love it. I love it. Bubba Bolden had a great game. Of course, he had that stuff on that third and one, but he was all over the field. He was making plays all over the field. And as you mentioned, with a name like Bubba Bolden, you know, we want to say that as much as possible. That's just a typical, not typical, but all-star football name. That's somebody who wants to make some big plays, some big tackles, you know, celebrate and have a great time. So it was awesome to see him play. We looked him up. We didn't know much about him. Come to find out, he was with Montreal earlier and played in the NFL a little bit. I think he's from Las Vegas, you know, bounced around a couple of universities, but he showed out last night. He's in the running for Dog of the Week this weekend. I haven't given it to a defensive player yet, but
2: so
1: the way he looked last night, he may get Defensive Dog of the Weekend. You know, because of that, I may drink a shot of sherry wine. You never know, man.
2: Get a little Fino.
0: Here we go.
2: Have some olives and almond, a little Fino sherry. You'll thank me later, Milt.
1: I love it, baby. I love it.
0: All right, Milt, I got to ask you. So tonight, CFL on TSN, Ottawa in Saskatchewan. The Riders have a bunch of injuries. If there was ever a time for Ottawa to get it done, they're 0-7 right now. It's been a brutal start to the year for the Red Blacks. Any chance, in your estimation, they can find a way to win in Regina tonight?
1: No disrespect to Ottawa, but you should be lucky I'm not hanging up on you right now. And I know where you're going. We're still talking about two professional teams, and I know Saskatchewan, they have some major injuries. I think Schaefer, Baker, Emulis, Tavon Campbell, Milligan. But as long as Trevor Harris is playing, as long as Corey Mace is coaching, as long as they have the majority of the players, that offensive line is intact. Don't get me wrong, Ottawa's eventually going to get a victory, but it's not going to happen tonight. It's not going to happen against one of the upper echelon teams who has a bunch of injuries, but it doesn't matter. Will it be a blowout like it could have been with all those players if they weren't injured? I don't think so, but I don't think it's going to be close. I mean, we've seen Ottawa, you know, enough this year to say they're just not going to beat a team like Saskatchewan regardless of the injury. So I understand why you're saying that. You're still a professional athlete, still a professional team, but I'm going to be nice and not say what's really on my mind and say, no, they're not going to win tonight. I'll leave it at that.
0: But they might cover. That's the bet. And that could be very well part of my FanDuel best bets on the other side to wrap up the week here on First Up. I'm Aaron Korolnik. That's Matthew Cause. We'll be back to conclude today's programming after this.
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4: The Kirway westbound at Ford Drive. We've got a collision now blocking the left lane. We've got delays now through Winston Churchill. And keep in mind, eastbound on the 401 at Winston Churchill, right lane maintenance also still in place. Eastbound on the 401, a collision-free drive, but still delays just before the 427. Through Kipling and slowdowns through Keel, and the westbound 401 still patchy volume past the DVP through to about Young. Don Valley, south of the 401 through Don Mills, your normal volume. Eastbound Gardner, busy this morning as you make your way through Jameson. 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

0: 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Let's go with the Ottawa Redblacks. +7.5 in Saskatchewan tonight. It's a little dicey. Ottawa is 0-7, but I like them to cover. Under total runs in the Jays and the Phillies tonight. Zach Wheeler versus Jose Soriano. A couple good arms on the hill. And Alexandra Iala in the NBO WTA event tonight. I will be there to support her.
1: Yeah.
0: You know what's going to be interesting? 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
0: 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See how she goes for me. And again, Iala's minus 265. I'm probably just not going to bet that straight up. I'm going to have to, you know, get some, there'll probably be some kind of games thing, I would imagine, like minus.
2: There's different props.
0: Yeah,
2: there's different plus minus, how many sets. Like there's a lot. But you, listen, it's going to take you a little while in the subway to get up there. But Wright wrote, get up to, was it like a Black Creek or Pioneer Village. I think it was
0: Pioneer Village. Yes.
2: Yeah. So on that subway ride, you can you get a little prepped up on the different bets for tennis, because I imagine something you don't do as often.
0: Never. Until today.
2: Until today.
0: And we're going to be very successful and wealthy on Monday morning, thanks to our friends at FanDuel and Alexandra Iala. Thanks to Arad. Thank you to 20 Fingers. And Matthew, thank you to you for stepping in for the last 2 days. You've been outstanding. Great night last night.
2: Yeah.
0: Hope you have a great time up north. Have a fantastic weekend. It's not a long weekend, is it? No, we just
2: it's a normal. No.
0: Just a normal weekend.
2: Yeah, normal. Damn. All back here on Monday.
0: That's disappointing.
2: All back here on Monday. Can't wait for it. Always fun working with the AK. Shout out to the Argonauts. Great times. Do you want me to end it? Okay.
0: Buddy, you can finish this one off. You got this.
2: In the spirit of Spencer Arrighetti, we like to say ciao.
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4: Well, we've got a couple of issues to keep in mind. First off, on the 400 southbound past Steeles, collision cleanup. We've got a right lane blocked. Heavier delays beginning to build. And if you're on the QEW this morning, westbound at Ford Drive, a left lane crash with heavier slowdowns from Winston Churchill. Eastbound QEW at Winston Churchill, right lane maintenance. And again, for those of you in Hamilton, the westbound 403 at York Boulevard, a collision cleanup. We've got a right lane blocked. Moving along the Don Valley and the Gardner Expressway, a collision-free drive. 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
17: Lewis Riddick, ESPN NFL college football analyst. Feels like a foregone conclusion. Not a secret anymore.
18: He doesn't waste people's time. If he's coming back, which he is, then he's pretty damn sure that when he comes back, it's going to be that same dude, which basically Aaron was unblockable. It's as simple as that. He was unblockable. And that is him and Miles and Kobe Turner and Braden Fisk. I mean, that's...
19: Broadcasting from the Man Cave.
18: Jeez. That's pretty good, man. That's pretty good.
19: This is Dan Patrick.
17: Hour two on this Meet Friday. Dan and the Danettes, Dan Patrick Show. Rich Eisen of the Mothership. He'll be hosting the Hall of Fame festivities this weekend from Canton. He'll join us coming up. And yes, there was football last night, and it was fun. High scoring, 33-30, and Haynes King taking it in on the final play of the game. So we'll talk to Rich. He'll join us coming up in about 20 minutes from now. Rick Neuheisel, the great analyst for CBS Sports. I got to ask him about what's going on with Purdue, with their athletic director calling out Indiana, fresh off Indiana winning a national championship. Because if I recall, I thought that UCLA did this to USC. UCLA calling out USC football many, many years ago when Rick Neuheisel was at UCLA, where I think they took out a full-page ad in the LA Times, and it was basically saying the monopoly is over with college football in Southern California. We'll talk to Neuheisel. I wonder if they ran that by him. Hey, we're going to put this out in the newspaper. I don't know. Maybe you don't. But we'll talk to Neuheisel a little bit later on as well. Panthers beating the Cardinals. The Lions, they paid Jahmyr Gibbs. We thought that this was who was going to cave first. Would it be the Falcons or the Lions? Turns out the Falcons with Bijan Robinson. And now Jahmyr Gibbs gets a little bit more of a bump than Bijan Robinson. 877-3DP-SHOW. Email address, dp@danpatrick.com. Twitter handle at dpshow. Say good morning, those watching on Peacock. Stat of the day brought to you by Panini America, the official trading cards of the program. And the 2027 DP Show calendar. The theme is high school yearbook photos. And you can be involved. We're giving you the month of December. You guys send in your pictures, and we'll give you the final month of the calendar. You can send your awkward yearbook photo to dpcalendar2027@gmail.com. The WNBA is on NBC and Peacock. Paige Beckers and the Wings taking on one of my favorite players, Olivia Miles, and the Lynx. The WNBA live on NBC and Peacock. Nikki in Florida. Hi, Nikki. What's on your mind today?
20: Hey, Dan. Hi. Great. Good to talk with you. Long-time listener. First-time caller. Hi, Dan F. Love you guys. 59135. Did you know that? So I'm calling because this whole Purdue-Indiana thing. I went to Purdue. Graduated early 80s. Was there from Indiana. And you have to understand the mentality between those two schools. We hate Indiana, okay, when you're at Purdue. Indiana hates Purdue. Purdue hates Indiana. And it doesn't matter who's good, who's bad, what sport it is. It doesn't matter. They used to have bumper stickers that said, I'm for Purdue and anybody who plays Indiana. Okay, I mean, that's just the mentality of the two schools. So I'm sorry if people got upset about the comment, but I'm sure there'll be something from Cignetti to come back at us. It's just the way it is. It's been that way forever.
17: All he has to do is say scoreboard. But thank you, Nikki. Yeah, I mean, I just found it to be one of those, you know, go, huh? Head scratcher. And then if you're calling out the totality of Indiana sports, you don't even do well in that conversation. You could call out Indiana basketball, but you don't have national titles in the modern era. And then fresh off Indiana with what they pulled off. Here's the comment by the athletic director at Purdue yesterday.
21: Every recruit, every current student athlete will hear this message repeatedly. We are here to win championships. If you don't want to win championships, go to Indiana.
17: You could have left that out. If you want to win championships, like, this is the place. Okay, fine, rah-rah, ready to go. That's Tommy McClellan, the Purdue athletic director. And then you call out Indiana. Okay, you may not like Indiana. I'm trying to come up with some kind of analogy here where you can say, be like me saying, you know, I don't like Mike Tyson. And kind of tweaking him and then get in the ring with Mike Tyson and lose 56-3, which is what Purdue has done. They lost 66-0 a couple of years ago. I don't know. Just the timing was a little odd. You can say, hey, we want to build something special here. We want to win championships here. But you don't have to say, if you don't want to win championships, go to Indiana. Yes, Dylan.
22: So my fiance actually went to grad school at Purdue, and when she was picking which school she wanted to go to, having sports and rah-rah and all that stuff was a factor because she went to a smaller school for undergrad that didn't have that. And of the options, I was like, well, Purdue's like a pretty good option. And then I think it was week two of that football season, and they lost to Notre Dame like 66-7 or something, and I was like, well, I don't, they're never going to win a football title. I should have started with that, I guess.
17: That is true. That is true. Yes, Todd?
23: Imagine if you were the new Angels GM. I know you were looking for an analogy, and you said you want to come to Anaheim if you want to win titles. You don't want to be going to the Dodgers.
17: That's very good. Thank you, Todd. Thank you. By the way, it's a Meat Friday, and Dylan picked out the menu. Tell us what's on the grills.
22: We have blackened chicken and Cajun shrimp, some Cajun cream pasta, and jambalaya and cheddar biscuits. Classic cheddar biscuits.
17: Now, one of the new additions to our staff, Billy Tips, he just went to New Orleans for a bachelor party and then came back. Now, all of a sudden, we're New Orleans heavy here on the menus. Is that just a coincidence?
22: It is not remotely a coincidence, Dan. That is, he was feeling inspired, and I was like, yep, let's run with it. Okay. We had the gumbo pizza as a little bit of a precursor to Meat Friday.
17: Oh, that's right. Okay. All right. I already had my double cheeseburger that was made for me at 7 in the morning since I'm up in Maine. I can't have a... That's my Meat Friday. Yeah, Paul?
0: You're like a guy at the airport at 7:45 in the morning getting a double cheeseburger. That's the one place you could do that.
17: Yeah. Yeah. Or a hot dog. Now, I'm not the get it there at 7:45 and then have a beer. Can't do that. But if you're saying some comfort food, I can grab a Nathan's hot dog. Yeah. You know, if there's a burger ready to go. Yes, Dylan.
22: Burger has sort of crossed, I'm not going to say into breakfast territory, but there's not a brunch menu in America that doesn't have a cheeseburger on it, which is not something you would normally think of as a brunch item.
17: Well, I was surprised when my wife said, how about a hamburger? And I didn't know what time she was talking about that. And then I thought, all right, because she made me eggs yesterday, an egg sandwich. And so I said, sure, I'll take a burger. Double cheeseburger with tomato at 7 in the morning. Rectech Grill. Go get them, girl.
2: All right, nobody.
17: Go get them. Nobody. Who has it better than we do?
2: No one I know.
17: Nobody. No. Wait, come on. What's going on?
22: Nobody.
17: Let's go. How about, you know, Bones, Thugs, and Harmony? Ready? Who has it better than we? Is that the name of the band?
2: Yes, it is.
17: Bone Thugs and Harmony?
2: Yes. Okay. They are Thugs Who Harmonize.
17: I was looking for the harmony part.
2: No, you're right. Okay.
17: Okay. All right.
2: There's a thug part here, too.
17: Who has it, Betty? No, there's no thug part.
2: Back row?
17: Gangsters.
22: Mm-hmm.
17: Back row.
2: That's us.
17: No,
22: Bone Thugs and Nobody.
17: Who has it better than we do?
3: Nobody.
17: No. Okay. Man, don't take have me take away your Friday privileges, okay? I want you to be enthusiastic, all right? Dylan, you were betting on the game last night. How did you fare?
22: You didn't have to tell everyone that, Dan. Do you want to guess, for starters?
17: How much did you lose?
22: It wasn't...
17: How many bets did you lose?
22: 3 out of 3.
17: How many bets did you... You were 0 for 3?
22: I went 0 for... To kick off the season... So,
17: okay. So you're in midseason form because you had the under.
22: Mm-hmm. Yep. Under.
17: That didn't go well.
22: I bet it at 35.5 and then it moved to 34.5. And I was like, all right, I see what's happening here. I did not see what was happening there. They had 34.5. And then my.
17: both teams nearly were over.
22: my lock, Dan, which was Kenny Pickett to rush for a touchdown on their opening drive. Plus 4,000, that did not hit either. So, and Cardinals money line, obviously, which should have hit, but did not. It did not.
17: The gambling podcast available at danpatrick.com. And while you're there, I would say try the Toddcast. Do not have family in the car if you are listening to that. No kids. But it's Todd gets detailed / graphic. And I would just say, listen to it once. Dylan is the host. The therapist is Todd lays on the couch. And kind of whatever he wants to reveal, he does. Yes, Todd.
23: I do wonder aloud. And I've talked to Dylan about it after we record one of these. It's like, are people going to think more of me, less of me, no change? I don't know why. You know, I always like to be, I want to be everybody's best friend and be liked, and I'm very sensitive like that. But sometimes I'll reveal things, and there are occasions where I'm like, did I go too far, or is my name going to be all messed up by sharing some of those stories? It's not going to stop me moving forward, but just wanted your thoughts since you've heard some of these things.
17: Well, I would say.

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0: Bone Thugs and Harmony. This might be the first time I've listened to Bone Thugs and Harmony, Marvin. Thank you.
1: This is Bone Thugs and Harmony, and your favorite, the Notorious B.I.G., a little ditty called Notorious Thugs.
0: Oh. Okay.
1: Kind of reminds me of us.
0: Notorious Thugs?
1: Yes, kind of reminds me of us. All five of us.
2: Yeah.
0: Okay. Not too threatening in here. Yes, Marvin.
1: And also, thugs don't do homework. So with Fritzy, myself, we did homework. So
3: it's fair.
1: And we wear seatbelts. Like, thugs don't wear seatbelts. Thugs don't do homework. We did those things.
0: Andrew in Atlanta. Hi, Andrew. What do you have for me today?
4: Good morning, GP. A couple quick questions for you, or a couple quick things. Given the Bijan Robinson and the Jahmyr Gibbs signings, do you want to be the team that sets the market or reacts to the market? And I have a Pizza Wednesday suggestion, a New York-style white pie with garlic oil as the base, ricotta cheese, and other cheese as a topper for fritzel. And very quickly, Meat Friday is probably not the greatest name for a resource.
0: Thank you, Andrew. Yes, Dylan.
3: So on Wednesdays we're having white pizza, according to.
0: Yes. How about clam pizza? That's big in New Haven. Oh, clam pizza.
3: Yeah, white clam pizza.
0: Yeah. Yes. All right, but thank you for the suggestion there, David in Ohio. Hi, David. What do you have?
5: Hey, Dan, happy Meat Friday. Nobody. Dan, Dylan's bet slip is the only thing that needed dude wipes after last night. He went into the Hall of Fame game thinking Kenny Pickett was going to find the end zone. Meanwhile, Haynes King walked in, scored the touchdown, and crowned himself the king of Canton. I'm starting to think Haynes King has the full setup. Haynes underwear for support, dude wipes to click down for when he ruins his fantasy bet. Thank you.
0: All right, David. Thank you. Aaron in Fort Wayne. Hi, Aaron. What do you have for me?
6: Hey, Dan. Happy Meat Friday. Thanks for taking my call. When I saw this take by the Purdue athletic director this morning, coffee shot directly out of my nose. I got to be honest with you. There's only one way to describe what he said. I mean, it's ridiculous and hilarious. Purdue doesn't win anything except maybe underwater chess. They're literally the little engine that couldn't, Dan. And they like to call our five banners the dusty banners. Well, at least we have those banners. You know what I'm saying? And Kurt Cignetti, he never called anybody out. Like, he said they suck. That's a little bit different because they do suck and we don't like them. And they're literally the yin to our yang. Purdue, West Lafayette smells like a dirty rag. Bloomington is a beautiful town. And, you know, Bloomington full of hot chicks. Purdue full of snaggle.
0: Thank you, Aaron. Thank you. Thank you. Thank you, Aaron. Thank you. Let's play nice, okay? Yeah. It's a Friday. Play nice. So, you know, come on. Yes, Marvin.
1: We got to attack somebody's wife?
0: And their teeth, apparently. I think he called them snaggle tooth somethings. Tony in South Carolina. Hi, Tony.
7: 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Just wanted to bring up something for Fritzy as a suggestion. A former girlfriend of mine butchered a Hall & Oates song. She thought the words were "Kiss is on my list," so if he should get a chance to possibly get back with Darius, maybe get back on stage, maybe he could give that a shot. Also, just wanted to ask, Board of Bread Cheesehead from outside Milwaukee, just live in South Carolina right now, wanted to see if you guys, I'm sure Polly has had it before, but see if you guys have tried some Spotted Cow, some farmhouse ale while you're up there, and what are your thoughts on nobody talking about the Brewers? That's all I got.
0: Well, I did talk about the Brewers. I was like, why didn't you try to get Tarek Skubal? And look, I know, inundated by Brewers fans. Why are we going to give up our top, you know, shortstop you know, prospect. I understand all of that. But at what point does a team, a GM, an owner say, this is the year, we're all in? And not like Jerry Jones saying that he was all in. I'm talking about, let's go for it. Are you always going to be in the on the right lane in the highway? Or maybe the middle lane in the highway? But afraid to get into the left lane? Like, at some point, if I can keep Scooble away from the Dodgers, and I think if we get Scooble, we would be the favorites. Now, I mean, you want to keep him away from them, and you want to be able to bolster your rotation and give you a little more depth than you had last season, certainly come postseason time. So that was the only point that I made about the Brewers. You got the third best odds to win the World Series. But do people think you're going to win the World Series over the Dodgers? Now, maybe they do. But if you're that close, it's you, the Yankees, and the Dodgers. That's a short list. Yeah, Paulie.
2: The Brewers are 72-43. First team in baseball to 70 wins. They've outscored their opponents by 141 runs. They're not good. They're very good. And you're saying put the icing on the cake. Step on the gas.
0: Yes. But I want to keep Tarik Skubal away from the Dodgers. Now, maybe you couldn't have gotten him. But I feel like, did you make an offer that the Tigers would have to go, wait a minute here, this is a better offer? And if it's true that the reports you made an offer, okay, did they at least, you know, negotiate? Did they come back and say, well, can you throw in, can you put in this, can you take out that, whatever it might be? But for Tarik Skubal, and I know it's a rental, but winning a World Series in Milwaukee would feel a whole lot different than the Dodgers winning another World Series. Final hour on the way. Kawhi and the Clippers. The story doesn't go away. Who's in the confessional? Paulie is? Okay. Also, Rick Neuheisel. We'll talk some college football with him. Final hour on this Meet Friday after.
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0: Last call for phone calls. What we learn, what's in store for Monday. Kirk Herbstreit will join us on the program on Monday. I know that we've been talking about Indiana and Purdue. We were talking more Indiana-Purdue football after the Purdue athletic director called out Indiana. I ask Dylan, can you find the March Madness title odds? Why don't we start projecting, looking forward to basketball with Indiana and Purdue? Which school has better odds to win the national championship? If you said Indiana, you would be correct at plus 5,000, Purdue at plus 5,500. Florida and Duke are your co-favorites right now, followed by Connecticut and Illinois. Let me see. Trip in Vegas. Trip, thanks for holding. What do you have for me today?
1: Hey, good morning, DP. Always good to speak with y'all. So yesterday, you were talking about horse names for your horse. However, I've come up with three names if Todd was a horse. So he would either be the Danette Donkey, the Back Row Burro, or a double callback, the No Joke Slowpoke. Y'all have a good weekend.
0: Thank you, Tripp.
2: The Daily Roast for me.
0: Tripp's got it out for you.
2: What is that all about?
0: I still think it. I have no idea. But I'm still good on thank you, Todd, for my horse. If I get that opportunity to suggest a name to, what do they call the group though, Dylan? You know, not a consortium, but what's it called when you get a bunch of people who are investing in a horse? Is there like a one word? Yeah, there you go. Yeah. Thank you. You can take off the Purdue hat if you want to. I mean, you've been wearing it in support of the Boilermakers for most of the show. I'm sure they value your support. Ben in Iowa. Hi, Ben. What do you have for me today?
3: All right. DP and Harmony. How are we doing, guys? Hey, listen. So I was just curious. And maybe somebody's brought this up. I'm coming to you from the land of Cyclones and Hawkeyes. Having to explain to people that I'm an Indiana football fan for the last 30-some years of my life has been just nauseating. And then all of a sudden, now we're flipping it around, and now I'm having to explain to people that I'm not a bandwagon jumper. It's weird, right? It's just hard to do. But I was born in Indianapolis, and then we moved here when I was a real young kid. So I have a question for you guys. Do you guys know, maybe somebody's looked this up, maybe somebody's brought it up, do you guys know how many championships are between Indiana University and Purdue University?
0: What is it, 25 for Indiana, 3 for Purdue? Is that the latest math on this, I believe? So, Indiana used to have great swimming teams as well, but, you know, these are national championships. The athletic director didn't specify what sport we were talking about. Let me see. How about this day in sports history, Paul?
4: I got one fun one for you, Dan. 1907, Senators pitcher Walter Johnson made his major league debut. He pitched in the majors for 21 seasons. Guess how many complete games he had as a starter? 531 complete games in his career. 531 and 110 shutouts in 21 seasons. No relief pitching.
0: On this date in 1999, Wade Boggs got his 3,000th hit. He was the first ever to hit a home run for his 3,000th. Derek Jeter ended up doing that. But also on this date in 2016... Ichiro had his 3,000th career hit. It was a triple. Now, I don't know how many other players, maybe back in the old days when, you know, there were a lot more triples in the game, but I don't know how many players had a triple other than Ichiro for their 3,000th hit. Let's see. Fresh in Milwaukee. Yeah, Paulie.
4: It's Ichiro and Paul Molitor, the only two in history to do it.
5: Stat of the day.
0: Fresh in Milwaukee.
5: Stat of the day. Here comes that stat of the day.
0: What? Hey, Fresh, what do you have for me today?
6: Hey, DP. Got a quick one for you and the Danettes. NFL season coming up. I just want to know, which NFL head coach or player needs a ring this season to completely reshape how history and Canton will view their career?
0: No, let's see. Yes, Marvin.
7: Dan Campbell. He will be immortalized if he brings the Super Bowl to the Lions.
0: Okay. What about a player? Anybody who needs to solidify? Now, we can say Josh Allen, Lamar Jackson, but aside from those, yes, Dylan?
8: In the Dan Campbell vein, Jared Goff wouldn't hurt, especially after, you know, obviously going to the Super Bowl with the Rams and losing. I think if he wins one with the Lions, that's it's compelling.
0: Okay. Yeah, that feels like it's going to be more valuable than just one Super Bowl if the Lions would happen to win. And I don't know why they're not higher up on the list. I know that their division is more competitive, but the Lions, it was about health. They got weapons. You got experience. They've certainly learned. If it's true you have to learn to lose or learn, you know, to get through losing, Detroit's well-versed in that. Let's go around the room what we learned on the program. Todd, what'd you learn today?
9: Alabama, who used to always successfully run the football, was ranked 124th nationally in rushing yards last season. Yikes.
0: Dylan, what did you learn?
8: Cake and champagne ain't going to cut it for a wedding dinner.
0: No. The end result was really bad. Casualties. Marvin?
7: You can't catch a lisp.
0: Paul?
4: Carson Beck, Hall of Famer.
0: 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My thanks to Anthony who kept me company up here. We'll talk to you on Monday from the Man Cave in Maine.
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0: ball boy for Chris Carter, once upon a time, is now going to have Chris Carter put his Hall of Fame jacket on his shoulders tonight.
1: Wow. Still
0: awesome. And I don't think there's going to be a dry eye in the house when that happens this evening. So I do apologize if I'm telling any tales out of school, but I guess don't give me the run of show in advance next time. But in all seriousness, though, I just wanted to at least bring to the people here something that's going to happen tonight that they might not see live. And just know it's going to be awesome. And it's something that fans should come to if they can, whenever you can. It's an incredible weekend. And it's just filled with emotion, and it's got all the feels, and it's football, and it's family, and it's back. And that's tonight. And I'm honored to be the host of this jacket ceremony once again, even though when I step to the podium, I'm going to be hearing OH nonstop. And you know Chris Carter's going to find me when that happens. It's going to be something, you know, I'll get past. It's bigger than me.
2: I'm being a rich.
0: But in that respect, I also get to do what I want to do, which is respond, and then also be able to do a show from here in Canton, Ohio, and have one of the greatest in the history of Michigan football be my first guest. That's Steve Hutchinson. Mm. And he's here. And he's about to join us next right here on the Rich Eisen Show, live from Canton, Ohio, with Marshall Faulk and Chris Berman and Rod Woodson and Willie Rofe and Luke Kuechly behind them, with a What's More Likely Friday still to come, along with a Detroit Lions four downs. 844-204-RICH is the number to dial right here on the Rich Eisen Show. Steve Hutchinson is here. We're back with him in a matter of moments on the Rich Eisen Show.
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0: Back here on the Rich Eisen Show, we are live in Canton, Ohio. Marshall Faulk is going to be our next guest right here on the program. He's going to join us at the top of the next hour. In the meantime, Chris Brockman, it is a What's More Likely Friday, I believe, right? Or do you have any thoughts on that last interview, or are you just going ahead and just strolling about the studio space while you're...
1: We got breakfast burritos delivered, so we were kind of eating those while you were talking to Hutch, to be honest. All right. Full transparency.
0: All right.
1: Yeah.
0: Okay,
2: so I tell you one thing I like, Rich, is like the Nitschke dinner, when you can only get in there if you got that jacket. Yes. That is something so cool about that.
0: Again, I'm going to try and pick the brain of Marshall when he sits down here. That Nitschke luncheon again,
2: I said dinner,
0: it was once upon a time born out of, hey, what are we going to do with all these Hall of Famers coming back? And the thing that I was told is it was a roast. To start, it was a roast of players, roasting Hall of Famers to be, basically saying, you're not a Hall of Famer yet, you know, and we're the Hall of Famer. And then Deacon Jones turned it into more of a roast, but now it's seemingly a different ball of wax. But anyway, it is a What's More Likely Friday. Let's get to it. What's More Likely, presented by Pella Windows and Doors. Hit it, please.
3: What's more likely?
4: Never say never, but never.
0: It's What's More Likely, presented by Pella Windows and Doors. I'm sitting inside the doors of the Hall of Fame.
1: Let's do it.
0: And Chris Brockman, you've got the windows of the Rich Eisen Show,
1: guys,
0: right behind you.
1: How's guys, that happy Friday. Great to see you. Woo! We had football last night. Hope you all took the over.
0: Yes, we did.
1: The biggest story to come out, though, was how good Carson Beck looked. He was absolutely dealing for the Cardinals. Guys, more likely to be the higher number week we see Carson Beck this year or Panthers wins this season?
0: Oh, come on now. I'll see Panthers wins this season. I'll go there.
1: That means we see Carson Beck sooner rather than later.
0: Oh, I see what you're saying.
1: Rich. Yeah, buddy, parse it out.
0: No, I just was knee-jerking in the respect of being respectful to the Panthers.
1: Right.
0: But I just don't know. You're going to stick with Jacoby Brissett for as long as you're sticking with him, and you just throw Carson Beck in there. I'll go Panthers wins.
1: Okay.
0: Yeah, buddy. That's where I'm going to go. That was fun to watch him.
1: Fun game.
0: You know, throw deep balls. By the way, also getting the receiver getting blown up
1: It's
0: week 10 already.
1: Know, you know,
0: like
1: fun.
0: It was like welcome to the Hall of Fame game. That was cool.
1: It was great.
0: But yeah, I will say we'll see Carson Beck sooner rather than later, okay. And we'll see the Panthers try to win the NFC South for a second straight year.
1: All right. We got two of the top players are going to take it fantasy this year. Both got paid this week. Running back who got paid, not counting, all due respect to Jonathan Taylor, to finish in the top three at MVP vote this year, Bijan Robinson or Jahmyr Gibbs?
0: I'll go Bijan. I'll go him. We've already seen Bijan carry the ball and touch the ball a significant number of times. We haven't seen that from Gibbs yet. And I know I'm nitpicking here. How about this? I will put a pin in this one. And Marshall Faulk, who knows all about being a bell cow, who can run it and catch it and... win an MVP in the process. He knows that, so we'll ask him this. Put a pin in that.
1: Love it.
0: Right now, I'll go Bijan. What else you got?
1: All right. Eagles camp has been raving about this guy, and Jaden Daniels got a new weapon. NFC East wide receiver in a new home to have a better season this year. Stephon Diggs or Dontavian Wicks?
0: Oh, I'll go Diggs. I mean, Diggs is the king of a 1,000-yard season. Come on now. I can't believe you're going to go with Diggs and sure. Okay. I will say Stephon Diggs. He's going to have a really nice season in his new, if you will, Diggs.
1: They're both number two receivers for their teams now.
0: Oh, okay. Okay.
1: Who do you trust more? New Eagles offense, another new offense.
0: You don't think Mekhi Lemon's going to wind up being WR2? You don't think so?
1: I don't know.
0: Okay.
1: Might be a little early for Mekhi Lemon.
0: I will just say that after McLaurin, it was a steep next step on the roster for the wide receiver spot in Washington, whereas in Philadelphia, it's not as steep a next step after Devontae Smith. What else?
1: Did you see this news? Aaron Donald flew out his speed trainer from Pittsburgh to L.A. this week.
0: Uh-oh.
1: For the ramp-up.
5: Uh-oh.
0: Is this another edition of Is He Back Yet?
1: I don't know.
0: Is he back yet?
1: I'm just going to keep doing Aaron Donald what's more likely is until he makes it official.
0: Wait a minute. Give me that again. What has he done?
1: He flew out his speed trainer from Pittsburgh to L.A. this week.
0: You can fly out speed trainers to help you get faster. If I had known that,
1: yeah. Were you aware of that?
0: I'd be faster than 6 seconds by now if I knew that.
1: I didn't know you could fly out speed trainers places. Well, you've had Brandon Marshall, Michael Johnson, gold medal winners. Let's see who else have you.
5: You've had speed trainers.
1: I'm
0: disappointed. Otto Bolden.
1: Yeah, of course. Olympians. Yeah, of course.
0: Oh yeah. I didn't fly him out anywhere, but go ahead. Yeah. Keep going.
1: More likely to be the bigger total this year. Aaron Donald sacks, Matthew Stafford interceptions. He's had 8 of the last 2 years.
0: I got you. Okay. I'll go Donald sacks. Come on now. I'll go Aaron Donald sacks.
1: Come on now. I don't know.
0: Yeah. Aaron Donald sacks. More than... I think Stafford's going to have fewer than 8 interceptions this year.
1: Aaron Donald had 8 sacks in his last season.
0: Okay, there you go. Okay. So what's more likely? Yeah,
1: just putting it out there.
0: You got one more?
1: I got a few. How about we talked to one of these guys earlier this week. Who's more likely to have a big bounce back season, LaDee McConkey or Saquon Barkley?
0: Oh, my goodness.
6: LaDee McConkey?
0: I'm thinking Ladd is going to have a great season in this system. McDaniel is going to get him cooking, man.
1: Right? I mean, gotta assume that.
0: Saquon.
1: But Saquon, you know.
0: I'm going to go Saquon. He's going to have a bigger bounce back year than LaDee McConkey.
1: Okay.
0: That's where I'm going to go.
1: How about this?
0: Bigger body of work. Bigger body of work.
1: I know you were flying. You had some flight issues yesterday, Rich, so you might have missed the epic comeback in Fenway. More likely to happen first, the Red Sox lose or they jump the Yankees in the AL East standings, now just a half game back.
0: Oh, yeah. They're taking on the Athletics tonight. The Yankees take on the Braves. Well, I think. At least... If the Red Sox finally leap the Yankees, at least it'll happen on a night where we don't have a show day the next day, and the Yankees have 2 more days to get back in front for me to appear on the show on Monday with you again. But I think it happens tonight.
1: Yeah. Man. Cam Schwitler.
0: That's what's more likely.
1: Eating those words.
0: Okay. Okay. Dude, who cares? It's still August. Let's see what happens in October. Nice. Last year, if I'm not mistaken, one team sent the other team home.
1: Okay.
0: What's more likely is brought to you by Pella Windows and Doors. 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Marshall Faulk, Chris Berman, Rod Woodson in our...
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8: Our guest is Andy O'Brien. 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
9: 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And then obviously with my experience in Florida, Sergei Bobrovsky's is a big one. That was pretty neat when they signed Bob. And he is one of my favorite people to be around as well. I do think that Bob is a guy who's in his late 30s, but his biologic age is younger than his chronologic age, if you ask me. He's young because he takes such good care of himself.
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0: mentors like Eugene Parker and Roosevelt Barnes, my coaching staff when I first got to Pittsburgh, coaching staff at Purdue to lead me in the right direction. So at that point, it was about giving thanks to them, my wife who put up with me for now 35 years. And I know I wasn't easy to put up with for 35 years. But, you know, her being there for our kids, because I was always working, I was always trying to train, always trying to get better.
1: Rod Woodson here on the Rich Eisen Show. Our radio audience has returned. We've got about only a few minutes left before the end of the hour, so I want to make sure we get in the fact that you're teaming up with NFL Alumni Health and the One Pill Can Kill
0: campaign,
1: which is about what?
0: So it's really, this is the partnership with the NFL Alumni Health, with the DEA for the third straight year. Drug-related deaths from the ages 14 is the highest for ages 18 to 44 years old in the United States of America. And the biggest thing we want to get across to the young people is that the social media platform, you can't buy prescription drugs. And if you go and take cocaine, it'll take quite a bit for you to overdose. If you take painkillers, it'll take quite a bit. But if you once you put, say, fentanyl, there's only 2 or 3 grains of salt that can kill you. And it can be mixed in anything. It can be mixed into a weight loss pill, energy pill. It can be mixed into all type of things, painkillers. And if you take that, it does not discriminate. It doesn't care what you look like. It doesn't care what you're from. It doesn't care how much money you have in your pocket. It can kill you. It can destroy families. So our biggest thing is you can't buy from social media. Go to your healthcare provider. If you need something, if you need help, go through them. Don't go through social media.
1: DEA.gov/onepill to learn more. You just got out of the luncheon. What was it like?
0: I tell you what, it is... Every year when you do the Ray Nitschke Luncheon, it is so fun to watch. And this one was a tearjerker.
1: Tearjerker?
0: Yeah. I mean, it was
1: because you're not allowed, it's like Fight Club.
0: You can't,
1: right?
0: You cannot talk about what goes on in there. But it was a lot of great, we had some great speakers, we had some great stories.
1: Is there, again, it's Hall of Famer only.
0: Yep, that's the only people that go in.
1: And the only non-Hall of Famers in the room are the ones who will become Hall of Famers tomorrow.
0: Yes,
1: because
0: they're not Hall of Famers yet.
1: Not yet.
0: Because they don't have their jackets.
1: They don't have
0: the GO jackets, so they're not a Hall of Famers.
1: Correct.
0: And the only other people are the people who are serving.
1: That's it.
0: That's the only people that can be in the room.
1: And so what can you at least allow? Why was there a tearjerker? I mean,
0: some emotional things. A couple guys' health issues was a scare. But they're doing fine. So.
1: Okay.
0: That leading up, and then, you know, you have individual people talking, and the first speaker was kind of put everything in perspective as what life is all about. And then, you know, we have our own families, we have our own niches, but to be a Hall of Famer, that's your last family as in the football world, and to use that platform. So it was really, really, really good. It was the best one I've been a part of. And, you know, did everything I could not to cry.
1: Really?
0: In front of the guys. Yeah, because it was a tearjerker.
1: Because I know that's not.
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4: 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He has offered 150 points over the first 3 seasons of his career as a Maple Leaf. 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
4: 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You'd leave that?
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6: 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I demand more of Toronto's youth, Dave.
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4: I would pounce on that. 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
34: 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It's Friday. Hey, TGIF, everybody. We got Vinny Serrano going to join us at 2:30. Get into some NFL stuff. The Hall of Fame game was last night. It was actually a pretty good game. I don't know if you tuned into it, but that thing went right down to the wire. Haynes King, undrafted rookie quarterback, leads a game-winning drive in the final seconds, dives in as time expires, gets the dub for the Carolina Panthers. What takeaways can you take from a game like that? Well, Vinny Serrano, who has been in NFL front offices, might be able to tell us. Jahmyr Gibbs signs his big deal, a record-setting transaction for a running back. So we'll get to those stories with Vinny Serrano at 2:30. Keegan Mathison going to join us at 3:30. And boy, oh boy, the Blue Jays. That's, I think, where we got to start today, producer Owen. Yesterday's game was a frustrating one, to say the least. And you could argue it's one of the more frustrating losses that the Blue Jays have had all season. And there's been a lot of them. There has been a lot of Blue Jays losses. And, you know, a lot where you look and you're just like, how did they lose that game? But last night was one of them. The Toronto Blue Jays, first of all, wasting another marvelous Dylan Cease start. Seven strong innings, gave up just two hits, 10 strikeouts, only walked one batter. And somehow does not come up with the win in that game. Louis Varland blows his first save of the season, gives up a game-tying home run in the bottom of the ninth inning. Two outs, two strikes on Alex Bregman, and he just leaves one hanging over the plate just a little bit, and he clubs it into deep left field, and we're off to extra innings where the Blue Jays... Look, it was an up-and-down. It was an up-and-down extra innings, I would say. There was a lot to be frustrated with and a lot of, wow, how did they do that? I mean, the Ernie Clement jumping grab he made in extra innings to keep the game alive, that was outstanding. That's a gold star type of play. Gunning down a potential game-winning run at home plate, getting the tag on him, that was another, you know, play where you could star that one and say, holy crap, that's a game-saving one. And you just hope and pray that the Jays can use those defensive plays to try and will this offense to score a run at some point in extra innings, and they were unable to do so. Overall in the game, Toronto 1-for-19 with runners in scoring position, and it was a defensive miscue in the bottom of the 11th inning that lost them the game. Those two things are really part of what has made 2026 so tumultuous for the Toronto Blue Jays and the viewing experience for Toronto Blue Jays fans. Defensively, they have not been nearly as crisp as they were a year ago. It cost them a game last night. And offensively, last year, one of the actually the best team that had the best average in baseball when it came to runners in scoring position. You cannot go 1-for-19. You cannot go 1-for-19 with runners in scoring position and expect to win a ball game like that. That is the highs and lows of a baseball team and a baseball game, and there was a few of each in that loss last night. But, man, that's a big dagger to those who thought maybe Toronto's playoff hopes could still stay alive if they could get that win. They did not, and... Now another half game back of the wild card race.
0: Really ironic that Louis Varland blows a save after Jeff Hoffman gets traded. I'm not sure if this is first save opportunity after the Hoffman trade, but if you're somebody that watched this game with no context of the Blue Jays season as a whole, you'd come out and blame Louis Varland and Brandon Valenzuela. But this game was not about Louis Varland and Brandon Valenzuela. Obviously a blown save for Varland, but you look at some of the overall hitting with runners in scoring position. You mentioned it, 1-for-19. That's a tale as old as time. The overall, you know, defensive regression of this team is also something that we saw yesterday, despite Ernie Clement's heroics late in the game. This was a game that kind of just encapsulated the season as a whole.
34: It did.
0: And we've seen so many of these games, like you already mentioned, the Hoffman blown game against the Orioles is the one that comes to mind. And later in the show, we're going to talk about the biggest differences between the 25 Blue Jays and the 26 Blue Jays. And the first difference that came to my mind is the inability to step up to the moment. You look at last season's regular season, there were so many moments that you can point to that not only saved the Blue Jays season, but also propelled them to do better things. That Bo Bichette home run against Texas, the Springer homer against Yankees on Canada Day, even going to game 162, that clutch win, I think it was against Tampa Bay, was it?
34: Alejandro Kirk.
0: Exactly.
34: Baltimore.
0: Yeah.
34: Yeah, Alejandro Kirk with the home run in Baltimore.
0: Yeah.
34: You know, give them the division title. Yeah, 100%. And the clutch hitting last year was there. You know, like if you go and you take a look at where they were at last season, that was somewhere where they ranked among the top. I think they were top three in clutch average across baseball. And this year, they're among the bottom in almost every single offensive category you could possibly think of. So, yeah, like that's the biggest difference. And even last night, you know, when you listen to the manager, John Schneider, and they say, like, what's the difference? Like, what do you think is going on with this team? 1-for-19. He says, it's not necessarily the runs in scoring position. A lot of it is the slug. Like, we just have no slug with this team. And again, you go and you look where they rank this year in slugging percentage, 29th. In all of baseball. So even if they get guys on first, get guys on second, like they're not hitting the ball hard enough. The home runs have gone down, the doubles. And that was something that last year they're hitting gappers. Vladdy, a big part of it. Ernie Clement, big part of it. You had like Nathan Lucas hitting doubles left, right, and center toward the end of last year. Dalton Barshow had a lot of pop in his bat when he got back. Remember last year, Dalton Barshow, it seemed like he was very rarely was he healthy last season, spent a lot of time injured, but when he was on the field, when he got hits, it seemed like it was for extra bases. Like his slugging percentage last year was really, really high. Not the case this season. He's not even with the team anymore because he's just, you know, he just wasn't doing anything with Toronto and they moved on from him, obviously. Didn't plan on bringing him back as a free agent. But yeah, there's a lot of what happened last night and how they lost that game that really represent how 2026 has gone. And I tweeted that the second that the Blue Jays lost that game last night, that was a very 2026 Blue Jays loss. Because it was, again, you get good pitching, but terrible defending, and you just can't get the hit when you need it. And last year, that was a big difference, right? The amount of come-from-behind wins, those late innings, eighth, ninth inning comebacks, they were getting it from the bottom end of the roster, those Miles Straws of the world who, I mean, now he's obviously up at the top of the roster. That's kind of how bad things have gone. He went from being the team's eighth, ninth hitter last year when he was in the lineup to now being their best option as a leadoff hitter in 2026. Like, that kind of tells you what's gone on with this Blue Jays team. But it really is just it's just been a backward season where everything went so right last year and everything has gone so wrong this season. And what we saw last night, what, you know, issues really popped up has been a big issue all year long and just is a microcosm of the season.
0: Night in, night out, it just feels like their path to winning games is so incredibly difficult. They only had the lead yesterday because of a balk, and a lot of those wins in the Houston series and even a couple of them before that. I think they've won three straight series heading into this one.
34: Yeah.
0: But man, a lot of those wins were a little janky, for a lack of a better word.
34: Gifted some wins.
0: Yeah, and so night in, night out, If you're not getting slugging, if you're not getting the big hit like John Schneider talks about, where is that going to come from?
34: You know what else really annoyed me about yesterday's game too? Like, you talk about situational baseball, and there's two instances where, you know, you think to yourself, is this team serious? Like, are they actually serious right now?
0: But they were a great fundamental team last year. That's the thing.
34: Last year, 100%, but this is what we're talking about. 2026, completely different. Last year, do you think Josh Smith gets the green light to swing at the bat? Extra innings, there's a man on second, you have a chance to move the guy over. The guy's batting .210. He's got like a .530 OPS. Why isn't he bunting in extra innings to move the guy over?
0: Yeah, that's wild.
34: Like, what are we doing here? right? Last year, 100%, they would have small-balled that, and I guarantee you Josh Smith would have got it, tried to get a bunt down, lay out the bunt, and move the guy to third, and he probably gets thrown at first, but that's fine because you got a guy on third, only one out, and all you take is a ball into the outfield, and then you take the lead, and all of a sudden, that error in the bottom of the 11th isn't a problem anymore because you already had a run in the top of the inning. So, you know, that was one situation that really bothered me. But then you get the whole situation defensively where mid-at-bat, they're changing out Miles Straw's glove because all of a sudden they care about situational baseball now. They're like, oh, there's two outs here. We got to move around the defensive alignment. Let's get him an infielder's glove. It's like you pick and choose. When you want to care about situational baseball, it's actually frustrating from a viewing perspective, watching the Blue Jays and how they went about business in yesterday's ball game.
0: Well, it just kind of tells you where we are at this point, where we're talking about Miles Straw switching out his glove on a Friday in August. Miles Straw, granted, has been very good as of late. One of the few
34: he's been great.
0: Good for Miles Straw standards, I should say. But there was a point yesterday where they intentionally walked the Blue Jays ninth hitter. I can't remember who it was to get to Miles Straw, your leadoff hitter. Like, when have you ever seen that? When have you ever seen a team walk a ninth hitter to get to Miles Straw? And then on the other side of things, the profiles of these platoon hitters slash bench guys are just like square pegs in round holes to me. Like, you have these platoon guys like Yohendrick Piñango and Jesus Sanchez, who has been decent as of late, that really can't play defense. And then on the other side, you have these utility guys that can't slug for anything, can't even give you extra base hits.
34: Right.
0: So you're supposed to have this identity of putting balls in play and playing great defense. And if you don't have that, you want to have guys you can slug. But either way, it's not fitting. Like, to me, there's really no clear identity as to where this team is. And that's understandable based on if you look at the standings. But the wild card still isn't that far away. Like, I kind of reached a point yesterday where if you put in a run. Yeah,
34: I don't know.
0: They're frauds, man. Like, I...
34: They are. And it's, look, if it was a regular season where, you know, they weren't 8 games under .500 and it wasn't like a 2 steps forward, 3 steps back type of year, like any time it looks like this team's about to turn a corner, which it looked like it, you know, previous to last night's game, or even previous to the second game in the previous series, where it's like, okay, they've won 3-4 in a row here, all right, possibly like they had a nice little sweep over the Cardinals, and then you roll into a big series there, and all of a sudden they lose 7-2, and it just completely went away from them late in that game, and it just 2 games later, now this is how it kind of turns out, and you're thinking to yourself, every time they get a little bit of momentum, this is what happens. They get some defensive momentum last night with the Ernie Clement snag in shallow center field, and then you get the gun down at the plate, and you're thinking, okay, let's turn that into offense. Use that in the top of the inning and turn that into offense, and they just were unable to do it. You start in extra innings with a man on second base. How you're not able to move him over and get him in is beyond me. The team just, I don't understand how they've become so inefficient at that after last year being the best team in baseball in terms of hitting efficiency with runners in scoring position. It's been a complete 180 from a year ago. And coming up at the top of the hour, I've got 5 of the biggest differences between the 2025 Blue Jays and the 2026 Blue Jays. A lot of it is what we're talking about right now, but I dive a little deeper into it and discuss what really has gone wrong this year with the Toronto Blue Jays. It's probably a longer list than 5, but these are my top 5. A little 5 power ranking, 5-pack, if you will. So that'll we'll get to that at the bottom of the hour here, or the top of the hour, starting in the 3 o'clock hour. At 2:30, we'll be joined, or Keegan Matheson can join us at 3:30. I'm sure we'll dive a little bit deeper into what is going on with the Blue Jays with him. Hey, Jose Soriano starts tonight, though. So a little bit of a positive after a bad game last night in Chicago. They head down to Philadelphia. Jose Soriano. So first chance to see what Soriano can do with the Blue Jays. So we'll chat about that with Keegan Mathison at 3:30. Vinny Serrano, former NFL executive, joins us at 2:30. I'm Mike DiStefano. 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
9: What's up? Alien here. 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And... Whoa, I'm loving people's reactions to the news that Lotto Max now has more chances to win, with 25 new prizes of $100,000 on the next draw. 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
14: From their own 48-yard line, here's ball game. Vernon Adams, deep drop, steps up. He's looking for a blocker in front of him. He launches it. It's going to be down toward the end zone. It is intercepted at the 5-yard line. Benji Franklin. It is all about the Benjamin. And the Argos somewhat miraculously pull off a 33-30 win despite several mistakes over the course of the game. What a character win for the Double Blue.
15: That was Mike Hogan on the call from TSN 1050 last night. The Argos win their home opener 33-30. They defeat the Calgary Stampeders. And if I would have told you I was going to wake up this morning and look at that score and say 33-30 Argos, wow, Chad Kelly must have been terrific. Vernon Adams was great. No, Chad Kelly threw four interceptions in the game last night, but the Argos still able to pull it off. And that's exactly what Mike Hogan was alluding to there. Many mistakes made by this Argos team. They allowed, I think it was two pick sixes that Chad Kelly gave up last night. I think one pick six and one brought it deep into the red zone at the very least and allowed the Stampeders to score early and take the lead. But, hey, credit to the defense. They finally stopped Vernon Adams Jr., who last night for the Stampeders threw not one but two picks, his first two interceptions of the season. It was kind of one of those storylines that you're looking at, you're 10 weeks into the year, and he's still yet to throw an interception. That came to an end last night. The Double Blue with the victory, holding Vernon Adams just 12 of 24, 159 yards, no touchdowns, two picks. His worst stat line of the season by far. Chad Kelly, 30 for 43, 349 yards, one touchdown, and four interceptions. And what I do appreciate about Chad Kelly, I don't know if he gets enough love for this, but I do appreciate that regardless of the four picks that he throws, he's still looks to sling it. Like, it doesn't scare him off from trying to make the big play. Sometimes it bites him in the ass, clearly, based on the four INTs. But sometimes you need those big shots and big plays downfield late, especially when you're trailing, which is where the Argos were late in that football game. And he was still able to make the big throws with confidence despite throwing those interceptions and having those errors. So if there's one thing, you know, you can look at the picks and say, four interceptions, that's not good. You do got to give him credit for being able to bounce back after those mental errors. And wasn't his best performance that he's had this season, but he did enough. He did enough. The offense puts up 33 points, and Chad Kelly and the Argonauts move to 4-4 on the season now, .500, handing the Stampeders their first loss. So that was on the CFL side. South of the border, we had our first little taste of NFL action last night in the Hall of Fame game. And I believe the over hit for a fifth straight season. We weren't sure. What do we think about this Cardinals offense?

0: offense after seeing those clips, the cut-ups of how porous it looked throughout training camp. It didn't look that bad. You know, I actually got to give Carson Beck a little bit of love. He was the third round pick of the Cardinals this past NFL draft. He's not considered the starter per se as of now. Jacoby Brissett is slated to be the starting quarterback for the Arizona Cardinals this season. But I liked what I saw out of Carson Beck. You know, I thought that he played relatively well last night. He ended up playing a full half and got one more drive coming out of it into the second half and looked pretty good to me. I was very impressed. Finished 15 of 19, 188 yards, one touchdown. He got into a nice little rhythm and groove toward the end of the first quarter and kept it going all the way through. So, yeah, I think the Cardinals might have something in Carson Beck. And he was somebody who was very, very highly rated a couple of years ago when he was in Georgia. And eventually, yeah, he decided he was going to take his talents to Miami. And, I mean, took him all the way to a championship final and ultimately, you know, weren't able to get the job done. But, I mean, Carson Beck, third-round pick. Maybe there's a controversy brewing there between him and Jacoby Brissett if he can continue to play this way moving forward. I know that the coach yesterday after the game said that he was pleased with how Carson Beck looked in his first taste of NFL action. So maybe the Cardinals offense not as bad as we originally thought after seeing those clips circulating on Twitter.
1: Yeah, I got to apologize to Carson Beck yet again. I did not think he would have this big of a role. I mean, granted, he is playing for the Arizona Cardinals, but what's crazy to me is that his offensive rookie of the year odds jumped from plus 2,800 to plus 1,900 as a result of that game. To me, that's crazy. To see those odds move that much based on a preseason game, what do you think about that?
0: Yeah, I think that's you know, kind of absurd. The reason why is because I think people look at him and now say, hey, he could start games, right? Sure. He could definitely start games. And if you're starting as a rookie at the quarterback position, you already have a leg up in the NFL, especially when it comes to offensive player of the year. Now, whether or not they're going to have success and they're going to win games, you know, remains to be seen, obviously. But I still think that, you know, his teammate, Jeremiah Love, who is the leader in the clubhouse in terms of odds at plus 420 to win rookie of the year, probably still would be, you know, a guy I think in that offense they'll be leaning on a little bit more. Fernando Mendoza up there as well. So he's still quite low on the totem pole at plus 1900. But I will say, I do think that he's slotted properly now. Like, if he's going to get starts, I think Mendoza's pretty much the only quarterback who you do fully expect to get some starts early on, right? I don't think Ty Simpson is going to be starting, obviously. He was taken high in the draft. I think he was 13th overall by the Rams, but that's Matthew Stafford's team. So he's not going to get many reps in his year one unless, you know, catastrophically a Stafford injury occurs. So you're looking at Fernando Mendoza as the only other quarterback that might be able to, you know, start right off the get-go and make a run at it. But even there, he's got some competition in Kirk Cousins out in Vegas. So I think you can make the argument. Maybe Carson Beck has the easiest path to being a starter in 2026, and maybe that's why the odds shifted so high up, whereas going into the night, you just weren't sure. You didn't know. The last time you saw Carson Beck playing football, he didn't look that great, you know, this past season in Miami. So you're thinking to yourself, I don't know if he's pro ready or ready to be a contributor or a starter in the NFL. And then you watch him slice and dice last night, and now if I'm Jacoby Brissett, I might be thinking, oh no, am I going to get Russell Wilson? Because that was a kind of a similar story back when Russell Wilson took over the league in 2012. He came in as a third-round rookie out of Wisconsin. Wasn't supposed to be the starter right out the gate, but really impressed in training camp in his first couple games, and then all of a sudden found himself in a controversy and won the job. Maybe Carson Beck could do the same thing. Look, Jacoby Brissett's, you know, he's a fine bridge quarterback, but he ain't someone that I'm going to be latching on to and want to, you know, give him that starter's job. If Beck feels that he's ready to go and it's almost a toss-up, a coin flip, I'm going with the kid. I'd absolutely go with the kid. So that's probably why he has the inside track more than any other quarterback to start the most games this year. And it's easier for a quarterback, I guess, to win Rookie of the Year just based on the position. So it does make sense that it moves up that high to plus 1,900. Vinny Serrato going to join us in about on the other side here, so maybe we can ask him his thoughts on Carson Beck. Keegan Mathison at 3:30. I'm Mike DiStefano. 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
8: Tell him, Ernie. This is Ernie Clement. 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
9: 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I got pulled for Ernie Clement? 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

0: continues on TSN 1050. Mike DiStefano filling in for Matthew Cause. And coming up at 3:30, Keegan Matheson going to join us. Vinny Serrato, we'll try and see if we can get a hold of him. But I wanted to ask him about how yesterday's Hall of Fame game, like how front office members take stock into a game like that. Like, obviously, we just discussed how the Rookie of the Year odds changed so drastically with Carson Beck going from plus 2,800 to plus 1,900. The guy played one half in the Hall of Fame game against third and fourth stringers. You know, like, I think maybe the public gets a little more excited about these performances in early games like this, more so than maybe front office members. But hopefully, Vinny, we can get a hold of him and have that conversation with Vinny Serrato. Elsewhere in the NFL, a massive contract was signed yesterday, a record-setting deal in the NFL. Jahmyr Gibbs becoming the highest paid running back in NFL history, signs a 3-year deal, $75.75 million. And, you know, this really is now a big trend we're starting to see reemerge, like running backs finally being paid. And I think we're getting to the running back renaissance in the NFL. For a couple of years there, it really seemed like teams were getting away from paying running backs. They felt that they just didn't have enough value in a passing league to warrant getting big contract like this for their caps to be in the $25+ million range. But here we are in 2026, and this kind of started last year. You saw Josh Jacobs get a big deal when he ended up signing in Green Bay. You end up seeing, obviously, the King, Derrick Henry, signing a big contract a couple years ago in Baltimore. And now you're finally seeing guys out of their entry-level deals not getting having to go to free agency to get paid, but teams are retaining their running backs. You see Bijan Robinson got his big deal earlier in the week. You saw Jonathan Taylor sign his third contract extension, which is very rare at the running back position. And now Jahmyr Gibbs signs his deal to be the highest paid running back in history. And look, one of these two, Jahmyr Gibbs has certainly a lot of fans around the NFL. He is arguably the number one, if not number two, player in fantasy this upcoming season. Really, Gibbs, Bijan, one and two. Those are your two guys who are going to be taken in fantasy drafts this year. So, you know, fantasy players have always seen the upside in running backs like this, bell cow backs. And now, especially with them moving on from David Montgomery, it's opened up for Jahmyr Gibbs to be the guy, right? And he's being paid as such, Bijan being paid as such. So, really feels like the renaissance of the running back is here. And to join me to talk about that, to talk about the Hall of Fame game last night, is Vinny Serrato, former NFL scout, Redskins director of player personnel. Vinny, how are you doing today?
1: I am doing wonderful. It's Friday afternoon. I'm headed to the gym. How do you beat that?
0: That's not bad, TGIF, and I think Jahmyr Gibbs is probably feeling pretty good about himself as well. Just became a very rich man yesterday. What do you make of this new trend we're seeing here of NFL executives paying their running backs, retaining their running backs? Are we seeing a running back renaissance over the last couple of years?
1: I think when you look at the backs that are getting it, they're also, like Bijan Robinson, he lines up at wide receiver a bunch. So look at their production in the pass game, too. So I think a special type of back is getting paid, you know, with the ability to make plays in the passing game, too, and also in the run game. So I think, you know, it takes a special guy to get that.
0: Yeah, and I think that those two players who got their big deals this year, this week, Bijan and Gibbs, definitely among those special players. Jonathan Taylor as well has been a big part of what's been going on in that identity in Indianapolis and that offense. He receives a big contract this week as well. So we had the Hall of Fame game yesterday, Vinny, and Carson Beck seemed to impress a lot of people in his outing. I don't know if you saw this, but his Offensive Rookie of the Year odds jumping from +2,800 to +1,900 after his showing last night. So bettors clearly taking stock in Carson Beck from what they saw on the football field. How much stock do coaches and front office members take in the performances from these early preseason games?
1: Oh, this is, you know, their fourth preseason. They get an extra preseason game more than anybody else. So none of your starters are probably even dressed. You know, so the guys that he went up against, a lot of those guys won't be playing a lot of football on Sundays. So you got to take that into consideration. You know, the thing is he's a young guy, and sounds like he's been doing that in practice. And all that does is gives him confidence, Carson Beck, and it gives the coaches confidence that what he's been showing in practice is kind of showed up on the game, which they're happy about. So what does that mean? That means that he's going to get more work in the preseason, you know, and then maybe a little bit more work in practice with, you know, with the ones or with the twos, you know, maybe with the twos kind of thing. That's all that means right now. You know, is he going to start? No, he's got to go perform well in, you know, the other preseason games, and probably even more importantly than in the preseason games, if they're playing against another team, because then it'd be ones on one. If he were to perform like that, then there could be talk of him maybe getting more reps. Because of that game, the fan base is going to be going crazy. You know, like talk shows like we do, the fans are all calling in. They need to play him right now. They need to play him right now. You know, but you just gotta chill a little bit, you know. It'd be like, you know, if Gavin, for the Leafs, if Gavin comes out and plays great in the first preseason game or whatever, all right, chill. None of the veterans are even playing yet, you know, kind of thing.
0: Oh, I guarantee you, if Gavin McKenna goes out and puts on a show first game of preseason, they're going to sell out a 92 jerseys real quick in Toronto. That I can guarantee you. In conversation with Vinny Serrato, it's interesting, though, because I was talking about this with my producer earlier. When you look at Carson Beck and maybe the reasoning for why his, you know, rookie of the year odds are jumping, you can make the argument that he might have the easiest path to starting among all the quarterbacks drafted in the 2026 draft. Obviously, Fernando Mendoza, the number one overall pick, but, you know, as of now, feels like they want Kirk Cousins to be the guy and eventually get to Mendoza later on in the season. Doesn't feel like Ty Simpson is going to take over Matthew Stafford anytime soon. Carson Beck, Jacoby Brissett might be the closer, you know, competition throughout preseason, and maybe Beck could end up being the first quarterback to get the first start in 2026.
1: Real possibility. Especially if they're losing and Brissett's playing, you know, what do you got? You know, what do you got to lose? You might as well find out, because what you need to find out is if Beck's the guy. I mean, how great would it be for Arizona if Beck was a guy and they didn't have to worry next year about going and getting a guy? Because then you've got to, then you're on the clock now. Now we've got our chief quarterback, and now we can go put pieces around him.
0: Yeah, and you know, I figure that out as quick as you possibly can, I guess, if you are the Arizona Cardinals. In conversation with Vinny Serrato, you know, obviously on the other side of the football field, you had Haynes King lead that fourth quarter comeback for the Panthers. I wanted to know if there was, and he had a great moment last night, kind of being celebrated, everybody cheering him on, almost got the Rudy treatment in a way with that walk-off victory. And I'm curious, as a man who's kind of been in you know, NFL front offices, if there was a story you had about maybe it was an undrafted free agent or a long shot late round guy who really became a camp darling and ended up making the 53-man roster that you really rooted for.
1: Probably a guy we had in San Fran, Lee Woodall, 6-round pick. And he started at outside linebacker on the year we won the Super Bowl. You know, I mean, or you know what? I got even a better one. Terrell Owens, T.O. We took him last pick of the third round. And I remember going to the first preseason game. George Seifert, who is the head coach, he says to me, you know, as the day before the game, he says, your boy T.O., he says, I don't know if he's quite ready. May need a year on the practice squad. So then we play first preseason game. T.O. catches like 5 balls, has a touchdown, and George comes up to me after and says, guess he's a gamer.
0: Yeah, I think he might have been onto something. Terrell Owens, yeah. Gamer. Yeah, that makes that makes a ton of sense. A ton of sense. In conversation with Vinny Serrato, former NFL scout, former NFL executive. I'm curious to get your perspective when it comes to, you know, the debate about whether or not starters should rest in these preseason games or start in these preseason games. Where do you stand on that debate?
1: The way things are, not like when I was in San Fran, and 4 preseason games was very typical. You know, I mean, that's what it was. So the first preseason game, the starters played 1 series. Second preseason game, they played into the second quarter. Third preseason game, played into the third quarter. Fourth preseason game, didn't play. I mean, that was what everybody did during those years. Now, nobody plays. It'll be selected starters that have to play, but no quarterbacks hardly ever play. I know Lamar Jackson's not playing because you can't afford to. You don't have the depth. You know, you can't afford an injury to one of your starters because that kills your whole season, you know. So a lot of and the way people are practicing now, you know, like the Ravens, who I've been out at their practice every day. The Ravens play the Vikings in 2 weeks at a preseason game, but they're going to practice with them on a Wednesday and Thursday up in Minnesota. Now that, for the starters, that's their preseason games.
0: Right. Yeah, yeah. I guess that makes sense. They're gonna go. They're gonna go hard in those practices.
1: But you can control it. You know, you're not tackling to the ground and stuff. You know, so you can kind of control it much better than you can a game.
0: Well, you bring up the Ravens, and I'm curious, kind of how you said you've been there for pretty much every practice since training camp started. How is training camp different this year in year one under Jesse Minter than it's been for the last, you know, decade and a half under John Harbaugh?
1: Well, the practices are much shorter, you know, and they're trying to protect, you know, the veteran players a little bit more. There are a lot of 3s and 4s. They get a lot of reps. And practices, you know, like, and they're practicing in the morning instead of 1:30 in the afternoon because they did a survey, and the Ravens were the first 5 games of the year. They had more soft tissue injuries than most. And then when they talked to some of the players that they did work so hard and so long and in the heat of the day that they kind of were tired when they got into the season. So then they start having some pulls. So they're practicing in the morning. They backed off. I mean, they practice, you know, usually hour and 45, hour and 50 minutes, something like that. They go hard. They go fast. You know, so that's kind of the big difference.
0: In conversation with Vinny Serrato, I got to get you out on this question here because I actually just saw this on Twitter earlier today. Gavin McKenna jerseys now on sale at Real Sports. Does the Serrato family plan on getting themselves some McKenna 92 Leafs jerseys, or is it just Penn State 72 or bust for you guys?
1: Well, the thing about Charlie was just my son Charlie, who got drafted by Carolina. He's actually training down in Raleigh right now. He and Gavin were together last week at the upper deck, and they hung out for the week. Yeah, they hung out for the week because they're still you know, good friends. So yeah, actually, whatever concert they had, Charlie and Gavin got backstage. I said, Charlie, how'd you get backstage? He said, Gav.
0: Yeah, that makes sense there. Gavin McKenna, he'll have a lot of specialties, especially being here in Toronto. Yeah, we're excited for him. We're definitely excited for Gavin McKenna up here. I know you got a chance to watch him last year with your son Charlie in Penn State. I'm glad to see that they're still buddies, and hopefully they can both get to experience the NHL life together, playing against one another. So best of luck to your son Charlie, and thank you so much, Vinny, for joining us here today, and we'll chat again soon.
1: All right, anytime.
0: Absolutely. Vinny Serrato, former NFL scout, Redskins, and formerly of the Redskins development, director of player personnel, and the father of Charlie Serrato, who was a Carolina Hurricanes draft pick. So hopefully one day, hoping to have that Serrato name on the Stanley Cup. Probably would be more deserving of all the Dundon names that are currently on the Stanley Cup. Speaking of Dundon, Stanley Cups, today is a special day in the world of hockey. It's Sidney Crosby's birthday. He turns 39 today. And on the other side, a Friday five-pack. Top athletes over 35. That's coming up next here on Gameplay.
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0: Gameplay continues on TSN 1050. Mike DiStefano filling in for Matthew Cause. Happy 39th birthday to Sidney Crosby. Can't call him Sid the Kid anymore. The man's 39 years old. And the way that he is still dominating at 39 years old is just unbelievable. I mean, it's not very often that anyone approaching 40 is still at the top of their game. But Sidney Crosby seems to be one of those marvels that seems to be aging like fine wine. I mean, we just witnessed in the Olympic Games how important and integral he was to the team. He wasn't able to play in that gold medal match, and you definitely felt his absence, that's for sure. But that inspired today's Friday Five Pack. We're looking at the five top athletes in the world over the age of 35. That's kind of the age where it feels as though things start to change a little bit and most prime athletes start to really decline. And unless you are an absolute marvel and unless you are a goat, typically it starts to go pretty quick after 35. But we've got five guys still getting it done over the age of 35. We'll go 5 through 1. Producer Owen, give me your first one at number 5.
22: I think it's pretty rare to have a player over 35 ranked the second in the world in their sport. But if that sport is golf, then it's a bit more understandable. I have Rory McIlroy at my 5. And you mentioned it's a lot harder to be in your prime at this age. But last year, it felt like Rory McIlroy hit his second prime, winning his second straight Masters title. And I think he's just playing freer at this age. And he looks pretty good for age 37. Rory McIlroy, my 5.
0: I like Rory McIlroy, and I've got a very similar situation. Novak Djokovic. I got the Joker, who's still a top 5 player in the world. He's ranked 5th currently in ATP rankings. So Felix Auger-Aliassime, by the way, didn't realize. 4th
22: ranked
0: player
22: too.
0: In the world.
22: I saw that too. Crazy.
0: Shout out to Felix, man. He's starting to put it together. One day we'll have a Canadian win a men's Grand Slam. One day it'll happen. Maybe it's going to be Felix. But Djokovic still in contention for Grand Slams, right? Still at the in his late stage of his career. So Joker comes in at number five for me. Who's number four?
22: My number four is a guy that doesn't get the same attention as a LeBron James or another guy on my list, but very quietly, 27-6-5 on 40% three-point shooting. It's Kevin Durant, and it feels like he's been able to sort of maintain his production, his efficiency, and effectiveness. And you knew his game would age pretty well, but coming off of that Achilles tear where he missed nearly 2 years, it feels like he's very similar to the guy that we saw in Oklahoma City and Golden State. The athleticism has gone just a little bit, but the shooting has stayed the exact same. KD is my four.
0: Yeah, still an elite player. LeBron, also still an elite player. I got him at number four for me. So LeBron James coming in at number four, 41 years old. And, I mean, he had the league by the balls this summer. Like, Adam Silver literally came out and said, we can't announce our schedule until we know where LeBron's going, until we know what games he's going to be a part of. We can't really finalize things. The league still revolves around LeBron James, and that just speaks to the greatness that is LeBron James, his kingness, his heirness himself, the self-proclaimed king of basketball at 41 years old, still doing it at a very, very high level. So LeBron James, for me, coming in at number four. Number three.
22: We'll stay with basketball for my number three, and I don't think a single athlete has been disrespected by his front office more in the past few years than Stephen Curry. This guy has not been given a winning team around him, and just like Kevin Durant, the production has stayed, and we've seen him a couple of years ago still put up MVP-level numbers, but he just doesn't have the supporting cast around him to really compete in that Western Conference anymore. There's a spot in Toronto for you, Steph. Steph Curry is my number three.
0: Wouldn't that be something if he came back to Toronto, somewhere he spent, what, 1 year? Was he his eighth grade or something like that in Toronto?
22: Yeah, year two.
0: That would be quite the ending to that career there. He was my number three as well for top athletes over 35. Still getting it done. It is unfortunate that they've kind of just decided to not continue to build out the Warriors. Although, they've tried. I'll give them that. They've tried. It's just, they're kind of clinging on to, like, Draymond, and, you know, Jimmy Butler didn't really turn out the way that it was supposed to. They've taken some swings, but there's been more misses than successful hits there in that front office. All right, number two, who you got?
22: My number two, I never thought I would be saying this at this point in the Major League Baseball season, but Chris Sale currently has the second shortest odds for the NL Cy Young Award. And this is a Cy Young race, to me, which is really, really compelling. Jacob Mizrowski, obviously the runaway favorite at minus 600. But we don't know what his workload is going to look like down the stretch of this season. Look at the names around him. Christopher Sanchez, Zach Wheeler, Yoshi Yamamoto, Chase Burns. Chris Sale is surrounded by some of the best pitchers in their prime and young pitchers in Major League Baseball, but he's holding his own on a really good Atlanta Braves team. Hell of a comeback by Chris Sale and a hell of a campaign as well. And he's my deserving number two.
0: At number two, I've got Matthew Stafford at number two, your reigning NFL MVP. Like, the guy had 46 touchdowns a year ago, almost 5,000 yards in the air, and he is the starting quarterback in the favored quarterback to win the upcoming Super Bowl with the LA Rams. Matthew Stafford still getting it done at an elite rate. First ballot Hall of Famer. One day we'll be talking about Stafford in the Hall of Fame game. So Matthew Stafford coming in at number two for me, probably playing at about as high as level as he ever has, despite being 38 years old now.
22: My number one, to me, very, very clear cut. Did not win player of the tournament at the World Cup, but probably should have. My number one goes to Lionel Messi, who was very clearly the best player on that Argentinian team that made the World Cup final, led them in every single possible statistical category, was a leader on the field, off the field. Everything went through Lionel Messi in that tournament. And then a couple days ago, he scored a brace in his first game back from the World Cup. So back to regularly scheduled programming for Lionel Messi at Inter Miami. Still clearly one of the best soccer players in the world, way over the age of 35. Clear number one for me.
0: Yeah. 100%. He's my number one as well. Still getting it done, not only as from an individual perspective, continues to put up, you know, monumental performances after monumental performances. What he did in this past World Cup, you know, really taking Argentina all the way down to the final, game, down to the final minutes of that loss to Spain. But Messi, man, like, the guy still is playing at such a high level, to the point where, you know, we're talking about him possibly continuing into his 40s. Like, there might still be one more World Cup left in his game, maybe another Copa America left in his game. They do have a title to defend at the Copas in a couple of years. So, yeah, Lionel Messi continues to be one of the greatest athletes the world has ever seen. He is undoubtedly the modern day GOAT, if you will, and you could probably argue he is now the GOAT of the sport of football. But there it is, a little Friday five-pack top athletes over the age of 35 in honor of Sidney Crosby's 39th birthday today. So happy birthday to you, Sid. On the other side, we're going to take a little deep dive into what's been plaguing the Toronto Blue Jays. So we'll deal with that. And then at 3:30, Keegan Mathison will join us in on all the action at 3:30. I'm Mike DiStefano. 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
1: 410 southbound of the 401, we have a crash blocking the right lane. A little bit busy on the approach here as we're also looking at delays on the rest of the majors. With the issue on the 401 westbound, the Express McCowan, stalled vehicle blocking the left lane. Ford employee pricing is on now, and you pay what Ford employees pay on virtually the entire lineup of Ford vehicles. 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
0: Hour number two of Gameplay underway on TSN 1050, brought to you by FanDuel. Whatever your game, play it your way on the FanDuel Sportsbook. Mike DiStefano filling in for Matthew Cause. Keegan Matheson going to join me at the bottom of the hour, get into what's going on with the Toronto Blue Jays. I did notice he sent out a tweet a couple of minutes ago, bit of an update for the Toronto Blue Jays heading into tonight's matchup against the Philadelphia Phillies. Jose Soriano going to be starting tonight, by the way, the brand new addition from the Toronto Blue Jays that they brought in from the LA Angels, gave up a high price to pay for him, giving up Arjun Namala, so we'll get our first glimpse at him tonight in action. We'll also get a glimpse of Brett Bateman, who the Blue Jays have officially called up. He was acquired, a 24-year-old outfielder who was acquired in the Kevin Gausman deal from the Chicago Cubs. Considered a great center fielder, good speed, contact guy. So we'll see Brett Bateman. Looks like he'll get an opportunity to make his MLB debut for the Blue Jays in tonight's game. So we'll get into a little bit more of that with Keegan Matheson when he joins us at 3:30. Before we get into what we wanted to chat about today when it comes to the differences between the Toronto Blue Jays in 2025 and 2026, there's a little bit of Kawhi news that we haven't touched on yet on today's program. Another chapter, if you will, in the Pablo Torre versus Kawhi and the Clippers saga that has been ongoing for the better part of a year now. Essentially is saying that there's another potential cap circumvention link between Kawhi and the Clippers and Dectronix, who is a company that manufactured that Halo Jumbotron thing that's inside the Intuit Dome. So the argument is that there was a lot of money paid from Dectronix to Kawhi, another one of those silent partnership deals, kind of like Aspire was in that other partnership, or the silent ownership stake inside the Rhode Island FC football club that was uncovered about a week ago. But there is a supposed anonymous high-ranking source within the Intuit Dome suggesting that Dectronix, who's paying Kawhi Leonard millions of dollars to be a, quote, silent spokesperson. I don't really know how to say it. Like he's a celebrity endorser who does absolutely nothing and has no relation or no public knowledge or facing within the company. So I don't really know what to call it. But apparently they're paying him a couple million dollars to be somewhat part of the company. And a supposed anonymous high-ranking source within the Intuit Dome suggesting that the Clippers are paying Dectronix that extra money, and it's then being funneled to Kawhi Leonard that way. So Dectronix not necessarily taking the money out of their pockets, but they're taking a little extra change from the Clippers and then just putting it into Kawhi's bank account, is basically the simplicity of what is being argued here by Pablo Torre in his Pablo Torre Finds Out piece. Again, nothing has been proven. You still have to find the exact links. This is all reports and alleged things that are being alleged. I don't know where this goes. Obviously, the Raptors continue to be on hold when it comes to this Kawhi Leonard trade that was supposedly finished, but now, obviously, they're waiting to see what happens with him. There's a probability that this now goes late into the season as opposed to being sorted and the punishments being dealt out prior to the season starting. So where this puts the Raptors between now and then, I'm not sure. That's the problem. We don't really have a lot of information. The league itself is not offering up any extra information. Everything we have is like third party from Pablo Torre, essentially. And who's to say that the league doesn't have all of this information already? We don't know is the problem. Like, perhaps this is something that the league has already uncovered and has either, you know, found supporting evidence or found evidence against it. We have no idea, but it's just another little wrinkle in this whole Kawhi Clippers situation when it comes to cap circumvention. So do you think that this one has any weight to it, producer Owen?
22: I think it has weight in the fact it's just another layer of the same type of story that we've seen over the last 11 months, right? Like, I don't think it's anything particularly different. We know that Kawhi allegedly asked for stakes in the Toronto Maple Leafs and stuff around the Lakers, too. So we know that there was a hunger, for lack of a better word, for them to receive money through these organizations rather than going outside of them. But I'm not sure if anything different has been alleged. Like, to me, this is just kind of another layer on the same sandwich, the same song and dance that we've been in for the past 11 months.
0: Well, that's it, right? At the end of the day, it's cap circumvention. Yeah, whether it's for $1 million, $5 million, $30 million, at the end of the day, it's still cap circumvention. I'm not sure the extent of how much money really matters to Adam Silver. It's either it happened or it didn't. Right, I don't think the amount of money is going to necessarily make a big difference. It's the fact that it either happened and they can prove it, or they can't prove that it happened, and therefore there's just not going to be any serious levies on either the Clippers, Ballmer, or Kawhi Leonard. But until the NBA finishes up their investigation and they let us in on what they know or have uncovered themselves, it's just going to continue to be a guessing game. And it sucks for Toronto fans. It really sucks for Raptors fans who are happy about Kawhi Leonard coming back to Toronto. You know, they're excited about the future of the franchise. You bring back in another piece who won a title before, still playing at a very high level, and we're thinking he's a great complementary piece to what they're building here in Toronto. And now it's all on hold, and you're just kind of sitting and waiting to see what happens. The problem is, most Fairweather Raptors fans, I know me myself, like I'm sitting here every day we get closer to the season, to me, erodes the possibility of this trade happening. Like, at some point, the Raptors got to pull the plug. And how long they're willing
22: They're not going to pull the plug unless there's a real penalty.
0: Well, I understand that, but how long, like, if this thing goes until Christmas, you're just going to wait around until Christmas if you're the Raptors? You're not going to make any other moves? You're going to be held hostage for the next 6 months? Like, what do you do if that's the case? At some point, don't they have to figure it out? Either bite the bullet and make the trade and deal with the consequences, or you just sever ties and you move on. Like, that has to at some point come into play here.
22: Well, from the reporting that we've seen over the past few weeks, apparently the investigation is close to over, and what they're mulling over is a punishment that Steve Ballmer will actually accept. But
0: he's not going to accept anything. He's been vehemently against all allegations. He's not going to accept a thing, which means it's definitely going to go to some sort of independent arbitrator.
22: Something has to get resolved.
0: Some sort of appeals process.
22: Yeah, like something has to get resolved here, and if the punishment is, you know, 2 first-round draft picks and a fine, he probably accepts that. That's something that allows you to move on. I think the NBA...
0: That would be a joke.
22: But for
0: though,
22: sure. But
0: realistically.
22: I've said this before. The NBA needs to walk this very fine line of keeping things business as usual while still setting some sort of precedent. Because you can't just tank an organization in the NBA. You just can't. organizations can do that themselves. The Sacramento Kings have done that themselves. The Chicago Bulls did it for a very long time. Yeah. The Clippers did it to themselves for a very long time.
0: The Raptors had a lot of dark years for a while, too.
22: For sure. I don't think it's good business for the NBA to just completely crater an organization. Now, the other side
0: I
22: of that...
0: I get it, but you also... You need to uphold... If you are going to be a salary cap league, you have to uphold
22: sure.
0: the integrity of the salary cap. And by letting the Clippers off easy because you're afraid of Steve Ballmer does not set good precedent. That's the problem that the NBA has. And I don't think they can't worry about that. They just have to make this hard stance. Personally, I think they have to do it. I think worrying about Ballmer's reaction is not where they should be concerned with. They should just make it what

0: extra innings of a World Series to now being in a position where they're, what, more than seven games, almost seven games out of a wild card spot now. They're seven games under 500. It has not been a good season. We'll take a peek at the differences. Keegan Mathison joins us at 3:30. 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
2: Problems on the 401 eastbound express at Dixie. Crash right lane block. Do have help on scene. You look on the westbound side. Collectors approaching Kennedy. Stalled vehicle left lane blocked. Everything in between pretty busy. We have a collision on the 410 northbound at Courtney Park. Two right lanes there blocked. And DVP northbound past Bayview Bloor. We have a stalled vehicle affecting the merge lane. 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From the News Talk 1010 Traffic Center, I'm Dan Dealey.
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0: 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Lotto Max, dream to the max. Mike DiStefano filling in for Matthew Cause today, and we're coming off what was a disappointing Blue Jays loss yesterday. Now they're back at it tonight. They'll get a chance to get back on the horse against the Philadelphia Phillies. Jose Soriano on the mound as well, so that's exciting. Get our first peek at the newest Blue Jay in the rotation. But it's been a tumultuous year for the Blue Jays, both as a team and a lot of different individuals. And, you know, I was kind of thinking about what are the biggest differences from what we saw last year that led the Jays all the way to Game 7, extra innings in Game 7 of a World Series, to now being a laughingstock and being the basement dwellers of the American League East. And here are five reasons for why things have not gone as well this season. So I'm not going to bury the lead here. Vladimir Guerrero Jr. is at the top of the list here for reasons why 2026 has gone so poorly. Power down, contact down, walk rate down. He's chasing far more often this season. He's not barreling the baseball as well. His hard hit rate is down a lot from last season. Pretty much every metric that matters is in a crater compared to where it was last year when he was one of the most efficient hitters in baseball. Not this season. He's got a 259 average, a 687 OPS, 6 home runs, and a 349 slug rate. Only 24 extra base hits this season, and a 95 WRC+. That's 5% below league average for a hitter this season. 5% below league average. He was 13th in all of baseball last year with a 137 WRC+. He's quite literally, Producer Owen, a 42% worse hitter in 2026 than he was in 2025. And he's supposed to be the leader of this team, the leader of the offense. So as he's dried up in 2026, the whole offense has followed. And that, to me, is the biggest discrepancy between the success of the 2025 Jays and the demise here in 2026.
1: I'll preface this by saying I think Vladimir Guerrero Jr. will return to form at some point. Will it be this season? I'm not quite sure, but I'm pretty
0: been
1: confident.
0: Saying that for months. So he's turning a corner. Oh, he's starting to hit the ball harder.
1: I don't think he's ever turned a corner this season. Like there's no evidence.
0: There was a few weeks there. Mm. Yeah, there was a few weeks there where like he was hitting the ball harder. He was getting on base, had a couple doubles. He hit one home run. And you're like, and then boom, nothing. Yeah.
1: Yeah,
0: maybe turning a corner is a little stretch.
1: Yeah, for sure. He will return to form at some point, but right now, due to the contract, due to the stature of the player, he's just one of those hitters right now that is kind of holding the lineup hostage. And I say that because he's someone that's been really, really durable throughout his career. I don't think he's ever gone on an IL stint, if I'm not mistaken. He's obviously out with some sort of hamstring soreness right now, but that's not expected to be anything major. He's durable, and he's not a guy that you're really going to move down in the lineup. Like, John Schneider has shown that he's never really going to put Vladdy in a 6-7-8 spot in the lineup. So he's just one of those players that you kind of just have to stay with, regardless of how he's playing. And it's ironic because he's a replacement-level player. He's been a below-replacement-level player for a long time.
0: Worse.
1: Exactly right. And it's just one of those guys. It's like a fantasy player that's locked into your lineup that you can't drop. Like that's basically what Vladimir Guerrero Jr. is to the Blue Jays right now. Granted, he has absolutely no protection in that lineup, but there's no real point in protecting a 690 OPS guy.
0: So we'll continue with the differences between 2025 and 2026. Yesterday, we saw a big difference. And yesterday, that was a game that they would have won against the Chicago Cubs. They were 1-for-19 with runners in scoring position. Last season, they were the number one hitting team in baseball with runners in scoring position with a 292 average and an 810 OPS. That was second behind only the Dodgers in all of baseball with runners in scoring position. This season, they ranked 23rd with a 239 average and a 695 OPS, which ranks 26th in all of baseball. If you got guys on second and third and you are unable to cash them in, that is going to be a problem. And they did that more than any other team in baseball last year. This season, they have not been able to do that. It was a big reason why they lost the last game yesterday against the Cubs. It's been a big reason for why they've lost a lot of games this season. Their inability to score runs. They just have not been able to produce any offense. And a big reason for it is the fact that they've got a 695 OPS with runners in scoring position. It's an absolutely massive fall off from last year.
1: I say this every single baseball season. The early games, the ones in May and June, matter just as much as the ones heading towards October. And I really think the Blue Jays kind of set the plate for where they are now, right at the start of the season. And I say that because every single time there are runners in scoring position, I assume it really feels like life or death for some of these guys because they want to do what they can to win baseball games. But from a personal perspective as well, there are so many guys that are dealing with regression, so many guys that are trying to get out of slumps. And when you have runners in scoring position, when you have a chance to cash in runs, it just feels like there's so much pressure for a lot of these guys to produce, like I said, both from a personal and a team perspective. And yeah, when
0: they did it last year.
1: They did. But they did it last year.
0: And they did it late in games.
1: For sure. But they did it last year because they knew they probably had another chance in the ballgame to do that again. The Blue Jays are not putting enough runners in scoring position as a whole. Granted, they were 1-for-19 last night. They had plenty of chances to cash those runners.
0: 19 opportunities to cash in a guy. 19 of them. They only did it once.
1: I think now
0: one time they cashed in.
1: Yeah, I think now the mountain just looks steeper as a whole. There's less light at the end of the tunnel. And when that happens, I think a lot of these guys just grip the bat way too tight and just put way too much pressure on themselves. Baseball is a game where trying harder, for the most part, doesn't really get you anywhere.
0: No, it doesn't. Continuing, defensive woes. And again, last night, another example of how this team defensively has just not been as sharp as they were a year ago. The Jays have committed the fourth most errors in baseball this season. They were middle of the pack in that last year. But last season, they also had many individuals with a extremely high defensive WAR rating, defensive wins above replacement. Ernie Clement led all of baseball in that category last year with 2.9 defensive WAR. Miles Straw, pretty high up there. They had Varsho and Kirk also in the top 50. Four guys in the top 50 in defensive WAR last year. Zero. This season in the top 50, Ernie Clement ranks 58th with a 0.2 defensive WAR. That is another big issue for the Blue Jays. Injuries there as well, and then obviously the power outage. There has been zero slug in this Blue Jays team all season. Last year, 7th in slugging, .427 slug percentage. They were 3rd in doubles last year, middle of the pack in home runs. You look at it this year, they ranked 29th in slug rate with a .376 team slug, with just 13 doubles and 29th, ranking 29th in home runs. As a team, there's been little to no power from this lineup. Vlad's a big reason for it. But, it's been a tough year. And those are kind of the biggest reasons for why this season has gone exponentially poorer than it did in 2025. We'll continue this chat and get into Jose Soriano's debut tonight when Keegan Mathison joins us next. Here on Gameplay.
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3: Problems on the 401 eastbound express at Dixie. Crash right lane blocked. Do have help on scene. You look on the westbound side. Collectors approaching Kennedy. Stalled vehicle left lane blocked. Everything in between pretty busy. We have a collision on the 410 northbound at Courtney Park. Two right lanes there blocked. And DVP northbound past Bayview Bloor. We have a stalled vehicle affecting the merge lane. 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From the News Talk 1010 Traffic Center, I'm Dan Dealey.
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0: Gameplay continues on TSN 1050. Mike DiStefano filling in for Matthew Cause. Joining me, I believe he's in studio, actually. So a rare occurrence where the guest is in studio, and I am not, but I am happy to have my pal Keegan Matheson, MLB.com Blue Jays reporter, with me here on the program. Keegs, what's going on, pal?
1: Doing well, man. Just sitting here alone in the studio, just me and my thoughts. How I like it.
0: Yeah.
1: How we doing?
0: Well, I wish I could be there with you, pal, but unfortunately, I'm sitting in my basement here in Niagara, but I'm sure you're keeping the seat nice and warm for me down there. I saw you tweet this out about 30 minutes ago. Brett Bateman getting called up for today's game. He was part of the return for Kevin Gausman. Made a really nice play in the outfield in AAA Buffalo yesterday. Saw that making the rounds on Twitter. What can Jays fans expect from him going forward?
1: Speed and defense, man. Speed and defense from Bateman. Now, there's not going to be a lot of power, which is not going to excite folks. I get it. He's only hit a few home runs in the minor leagues, but real speed and real defense. And he can play a legitimate center field. Now, a lot of these scouting reports that you will read make more of a comparison of a Miles Straw type of guy. When Miles Straw was at his peak earlier in his career, there's reasons he got paid. There's reasons Miles Straw has been valuable. Now, ideally, the offensive game will really come along. When you're playing that contact and on-base game, you've got to be really good at it to make that work. But what he does defensively is enough to start. He's 24 years old. You don't need to leave him in AAA any longer. And I like that they're bringing him up. Bring him up, see what you have, and try to figure it out. And these closing months need to have value. And if that's just value for 2027, so be it, man. See what you have in Bateman. And if he's a guy that can get on base, run a bit, create some chaos, fantastic. This team needs life. I don't care if that comes in the form of a stolen base or a home run or a dugout dance, whatever, man. They need life.
0: Yeah, I mean, they definitely do, especially after, you know, it was a tough loss last night. But really quick, I mean, you said bring him up, right? But bring this kid up, see what he has. Do you expect this to maybe be the start of that, where we start to see some of the younger players start to come up and get some looks as they look ahead to 2027? Is the call-up of Bateman maybe the first signal of that?
1: I think it could be. Now, they naturally moved out some players at the deadline who were taking up space that might have been in the way of this. So Brett Bateman is one of those. I'm trying to think through other position players. More of Yohendrick Pinyongo instead of part-time Pinyongo, for example. More Sean Keyes. Figure out what you have there. Josh Kasevich, the shortstop in AAA. He's having a nice run, and he's another one of these good defenders. Lots of contact. See what you have right there. Jay Harry is a prospect whose name is really bubbling up for some people. Great year for him. The best approach to developing prospects is quantity. Nobody really wants to admit that because you're admitting it's a bit of a crapshoot, but it is. It really is. The best approach is not always having geniuses in your player development department and great coaches and all that. That's extremely important. And the Jays have a very strong player development group right now. But the best approach is having six guys and hoping two of them work out. This is how baseball prospects work. Even the most surefire ones break your heart. And the Jays have a good group where you could see four, five, six of these guys along with Bateman and along with some of their young current players. See who sticks. Throw them into the pool. See who floats.
0: You think we see maybe a quick flash of Ricky Tiedemann at some point?
1: I like that. I honestly think we do, which shocks even me at this point. He's on the 40-man roster. That's why I say yes.
0: Yeah.
1: When you're already on the 40-man roster, why not? And this comes with the if he's healthy disclaimer, but we all know that, okay? Ricky Tiedemann's talent is undeniable. Like, 20 years from now, I will remember standing on the backfields in Dunedin watching Ricky Tiedemann as a prospect throw to live hitters when he was 19 years old. And there were veterans crowded around. And, like, it was rare what I saw. It was rare. And I do like that he's in a bullpen role now. I don't like how it's had to happen with the injuries and the surgery that took forever to rehab from. But him in a high-powered, come-out-and-let-it-rip bullpen role, I think is cool as hell. Let's try it. Let's see if this can work. Because a lefty who throws 97 or 98 with a big slider and a really good changeup out of the bullpen can be special. Like, that can be a very useful weapon. And as a reliever, I don't care if he's built up innings. You don't need to throw 800 innings in the minor leagues. Talent is there. He's just got to stay healthy. It won't be this week, won't be next, but maybe mid, late September. If he earns it, that door is wide open, man, when you're on the 40-man roster.
0: Yeah, and like there's not a whole lot of lefties in this Jays pitching works, whether it's, you know, a rotation piece in the bullpen, especially with Brandon Little kind of blowing up a little bit earlier this year. They could use a little injection of some left-handed talent from the pitching side of things. They injected some talent into the rotation earlier this week when they added Jose Soriano into the rotation to replace Kevin Gausman. He gets his first start tonight against the Phillies. Good pitching matchup tonight as well. Zach Wheeler, Jose Soriano. If you're a fan of offense, you might not see a lot of it tonight. What are you expecting to see out of Soriano tonight in his Jays debut?
1: Well, Mike, if you're a fan of offense, I don't know how you're handling this Blue Jays season. It's
0: not very well.
1: He's been a tough one. This is going to be a great pitching matchup, man. And Soriano, I think the hype of him is almost kind of lost in the tangled nature of this trade deadline. He is one hell of a pitcher. And we were just chatting about Soriano for SC tonight. And like some of the historical comps you can make through the Blue Jays org, like go back and I compare him to that Juan Guzman guy in the rotation who's all upside. Just swap out Guzman's slider for Soriano's big curveball. It's so exciting when he's at his best. Presence, you can compare him to a light, sugar-free version of Dylan Cease. Like, again, he's not Cease's talent level. No one is. But another guy who's just all talent. Incredible ability to miss bats. High strikeouts. But can you get him in the zone? Can you get him consistent? We'll see. I believe they can. And then longer term, when we look down the road here, you have to make the Jose Berríos comp because he was acquired for a young infielder, top prospect. Just like Austin Martin was sent to the Twins for Berríos, Arjun Namala was sent to the Angels in this deal. And you see the risk, but also the long-term reward and potential for an extension. Now, you got to wait with Soriano until after the CBA. What's that look like? I don't know. But someone who's right in their prime, and the Blue Jays have shown, Mike, more than almost any team in baseball these last 5-6 years, they will pay for pitching in its prime. Like, they're not scared to pay for starting pitching, and I think Soriano's another opportunity to do just that.
0: In conversation with Keegan Mathison, MLB.com Blue Jays reporter, you brought up Dylan Cease a moment ago, spun another gem last night, 7 innings, just 2 hits, 10 strikeouts, and it seems like he just continues to stack up these even premium quality starts. I'm going to call them premium quality starts, not just a quality start, because it deserves a little bit of an uptick there. I mean, look, on one hand, you're super excited about Dylan Cease and the starts that he has. But on the other hand, how disappointing is it to see the Blue Jays time after time waste another elite start from their Cy Young candidate?
1: It's brutal, man, because you can't bet on this happening every year. I have no reason to believe that Dylan Cease will ever fall off. He is as talented as any pitcher in the sport right now. But when you look back through his seasons with the White Sox, with the Padres, he has tended to go 1 year on, 1 year off, a couple on, a couple off. There are some ebbs and flows to the talent and statistics of a guy like that. It's just the nature of how he throws. You don't want to waste what could be his career year on a non-playoff season. And what if he comes back next year with a 3.9 ERA? That's still good, but it's not Cy Young, right? You can't waste years like this. And watching that game yesterday between Dylan Cease, who might win the Cy Young, and Louis Varland, who might be the best reliever in the American League, they threw one bad pitch, and the Jays lost. Got to wear on you as a pitcher. Like, those guys are good teammates, good pros. They're not going to complain in the clubhouse. But they're also human beings, man, and that's got to wear on you when you know that you need to be perfect. And Dylan Cease almost is most days, man, but you've got to be perfect with this offense right now. And Cease has just been a joy to watch, man. Like, he's found it. He is hot right now. And not only is he giving Schlittler a run for his money, he might be running that race right now.
0: He has been so much more than I anticipated. I expected him for him to be a frontline starter, but to be as dominant as he's been. I was having a conversation last week with Festchuk. We were on Overdrive, and, you know, I kind of asked him the question, you know, Dylan Cease has been the most dominant Blue Jays pitcher since blank, and the answer I gave was Roy Halladay. Like I think he might have been the most in terms of sheer dominance for what he's been able to do, how he's carving up, you know, teams game after game after game. Like not to say that he is Roy Halladay, but man, it really feels like he is putting up those types of Cy Young dominating performances that we haven't seen since then.
1: He's overwhelming. Like he's absolutely overwhelming major league hitters in ways that you don't often see. Like even when you watch guys like Trey Savage, who had put a tier below Dylan Cease, this year he looks like a normal good pitcher. You know, like he's got his 3.6 ERA. It's really good, but it looks like big league pitching facing big league hitting. Dylan Cease looks like he's in a different league than some of these hitters lately. It's unbelievable. Like I think of the great Blue Jays seasons going back to Robbie Ray's Cy Young season. He had better control that year, but his peak stuff was not as overwhelming as what we're seeing right now. Going through Roy Halladay, I even go back to Roger Clemens, man, in 97 and 98. Those years hold such a weird space in Blue Jays history. It's like, I've compared it to like a dark family secret that no one wants to talk about. Well, they were really cool seasons, man. He struck out the world and he won two Cy Youngs. That's what I compare this to because of the sheer power. Like he is just punching hitters in the face with his stuff, and it's incredible to watch. It's way beyond what I expected to. I won't pretend to sound smart and say that I saw this coming. I didn't. It's spectacular.
2: Some technical difficulties here on AB's end. Keegan, appreciate you making the time.
1: Absolutely. Thank you.
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4: This crash continues on the 401 East Express to Dixie. The right lane's blocked. It's heavy in both directions. People are looking on the westbound side. The south Ford drive ramp to the west QEW is still closed. Spill cleanup. Want to get on at Trafalgar. Stalled vehicle 403 eastbound ramp to Winston Churchill. Right lane blocked. And still a stall stuck on the DVP northbound past Bayview Bloor. That is blocking the merge lane. 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From the News Talk 1010 Traffic Center, I'm Dan Dealey.
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0: You're listening to Gameplay on TSN 1050. Blue Jays obviously losing in a very 2026 Blue Jays fashion yesterday in Chicago. And despite the heroics of Ernie Clement in extra innings and yet another 10K zero earned run start from Dylan Cease, they fall to the Chicago Cubs by a score of 3-2. Now let's go to Sound of the Day.
1: Sound of the Day, Sound of the Day. 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
0: Not Sound of the Day, the final call of yesterday's Blue Jays game.
2: The pitch low, throw to third base. It's a wild throw. Pete's going to score. Cubs win the ball game. Cubs win. Pete Crow Armstrong.
0: And you heard it there, Pete Crow Armstrong, who is going a little bit under the radar right now when it comes to NL MVP race. Now, the odds haven't necessarily reflected the hype. He's in there tied with Shohei Ohtani, but putting up one of the great National League seasons we've seen over the past few years. On the other side, Brian Hayes, Keegan Mathison, Kara Wagland, Overdrive. Coming up next.
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4: This crash continues on the 401 East Express to Dixie. The right lane's blocked. It's heavy in both directions. People are looking on the westbound side. The South Ford Drive ramp to the West QEW is still closed. Spill cleanup. Want to get on at Trafalgar. Stalled vehicle 403 eastbound ramp to Winston Churchill. Right lane blocked. And still a stall stuck on the DVP northbound past Bayview Bloor. That is blocking the merge lane. 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From the News Talk 1010 Traffic Center, I'm Dan Dealey.
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0: 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All right, let's spin the wheel. Who do we have in here today? We got Keegan Matheson in here.
1: I thought we were going to announce ourselves. Wagon. Do a little introduction, go around the table.
2: You guys, maybe
3: a fun fact about each other?
0: Yeah.
2: Wow.
0: It's a different crew every day, but it's great to see
1: a Pisces guys. Who likes long walks on the beach. Keegan, I don't know.
0: There you
1: guessing?
0: Go. Are you describing Keegan?
1: No, I don't. I don't know what your star sign is. I'm guessing.
2: A Virgo who doesn't like to go outside.
1: There you go. Right, perfect.
2: So, 0 for 2, but I like it.
0: Nailed it.
2: Hey.
0: Nailed it. Very compelling. Right? Online dating. Got to have the profile locked in. Got to have things locked in.
1: You made me a little nervous there trying to get the headphones undone. I don't know if you're going to get them unraveled in time.
0: No problem. I do this every day, Kara. It's never an issue.
1: My anxiety was rising on this side of the table, but you were calm and collected.
0: It's funny because I can tell when we have different people like behind the glass. Like if there's someone new on the board or something, they'll be like, coming up. And then they'll wait, and I'm just taking my time. Coming up. I'm like, guys, I'm okay. I'll be fine. It's all good. I know the way this works. Cameras aren't on yet. Fridays, we play the exact same song. I'm waiting for the drop. Once it hits, we're off and running. It's all good. It's going to be fine. Because I put my headphones in my Lululemon bag. I've explained that before. I do not have, like, you got a pretty cool work bag. I've seen it hanging around. It's got leather.
2: Like, I call it a satchel.
1: Sounds like he's coveting your
2: satchel.
1: Work bag.
0: No, it's cool.
2: Like, it's well aged. Yeah. Well traveled.
0: And you bring your laptop everywhere.
2: Yeah.
0: And you got to write. I don't have to do that. Like, they supply computers here at TSN, so I don't bring a laptop.
2: Hey.
0: I just need my headphones, and that's about it. So I just throw them in some dinky old used bag, but when they're in there, all hell's breaking.
1: They got all tangled up.
2: Yes. Headphones and charisma.
0: Exactly.
2: Out the door.
0: Exactly.
2: Look out, world.
0: Exactly.
2: No, I need my whole life with me. I live in a constant state of anxiety, comma, that news might break at any time.
0: That's right.
2: You know? So I've always got to be ready with all my stuff. All
0: as you plugs. Should be. As you should be.
1: I think my size of my work bag beats all of you.
2: Yeah, I think I can fit in that.
1: Yeah.
0: So do you want to show everyone?
1: I mean,
0: that?
1: I can show you the work bag.
0: I don't think I've seen it yet. Oh, yeah. Okay, but is that a specific work bag, or would you take that to the park with the kids and
1: no,
0: stuff?
1: No, that's only for work.
0: That's only for
1: work. That's only for work.
0: Okay.
1: And that's not, like, there's no laptop in there. If I'm doing a tempo game, I got to bring my laptop in. That's a whole other bag.
0: That's a totally different bag. Okay. Gotcha. Okay.
1: That's a combination of...
0: That's totally unnecessary.
1: Female mom who has to be prepared for every single possible potential scenario that could happen while at work.
0: Totally.
1: Like, I have, you know, unnecessary 3 bottles of hairspray. Like, just
0: in case. Even though if you go down to makeup, there's a million...
1: They have some there. I don't like to be caught off guard on the other side of the building, though.
0: Understandable.
1: Okay. I got to be responsible for Luke Wilson's hair sometimes.
0: That is
1: so,
0: true.
1: That's
0: what kind of hair is he rocking these days? I haven't.
1: He has gone radio silent over the summer. He does this every now and then. He's busy with CFL and stuff.
0: Right. He's calling games.
1: Traveling.
0: Yeah. He's doing a great job with that. But like he kind of established them. Like it's interesting with Luke's hair. When he first got here at TSN, he had the ponytail, the man pony going. And that was his look. And that was what I remember him as an NFL player. He always had long hair. And then he went mullet. That I think he cut himself or looked like it.
1: No. He went to like a celebrity stylist for this. It was one year.
0: No,
1: I kid you not. I remember this happening because we wrapped up Super Bowl. He got a lot of blowback on the hair at Super Bowl. And he went quiet. He did his usual after Super Bowl, like radio silence for a couple weeks. And then I heard the story of went to this guy. I think it was in L.A. It was like a buddy of his set it up, and he's like a celebrity stylist. You go in and you don't tell this guy what you want. You sit down, and this guy envisions and then gives you what fits you.
2: That's so LA.
0: Like an ayahuasca haircut.
2: Yeah.
0: Like you got to find yourself while you're getting your
2: haircut. Looks at the color of your aura.
0: Yeah. So you're telling me when he had that mullet, he paid someone for that?
1: Yes.
0: I'm not buying
1: the original,
0: that.
1: Not the mullet. The original incarnation was like a Rod Stewart-esque rocker cut.
0: Maybe I believe that.
1: And then he transitioned into the mullet. I know way too much about Luke Wilson's hair timeline. That's how
0: close they were. Well, the reason where I was going with this is he has kind of established haircuts, at least in my world, and I guess maybe it's because I know Luke and he's a buddy and he's on our show all the time. But I saw my nephew Mac, and he's got a mullet that his buddy, like his friend, basically cut for him. And he's... How old would Mackie be? Mac's like 9 or 10.
1: And just let his friend go to town.
0: It's a great mullet. It looks phenomenal. But it was described to me as like Luke. He's got a Luke Wilson mullet.
2: Wow.
0: Yeah, which I thought was
2: a tastemaker.
0: Yeah, like not a Joe Dirt mullet. It was a Luke Wilson
1: mullet.
0: Like
1: the baby mullet.
0: I guess. And then I saw it, and I'm like, yeah, it kind of looks like Luke's man, like homemade mullet. But now you're telling me there's potential that he paid like lots of money for that.
1: He started with a celebrity hairstyles, and then it kind of morphed and went down to like a normal.
0: Okay, well then I'm gonna have to let everyone know that it's not a Luke Wilson mullet.
1: I don't even think he has a mullet anymore.
0: No, I know that
1: mulletless.
0: But if he got that professionally cut, then it doesn't count. Like a mullet has got to be a like in the backwoods.
1: It has to be done in your basement or his backyard.
0: I think so.
2: Ability here too.
0: I think so.
2: Especially when you're on the air, you know. It's bold to be making the changes. I admire him. Like, I can't shave and show up here for Overdrive next week.
0: You know how wild that would be
2: if I without a beard? Would my career get tanked? Nobody would know who I am. It's part of the brand.
0: It's actually true. Like, if you ever, you know, were a fugitive or something like that.
1: I was going to go with wanted to go on vacation and not get recognized.
0: Yeah.
1: Sure, let's go
0: I'm
1: fugitive.
0: I'm going more like Richard Kimball and, you know, really taking it deep here. But if you if you shave your beard off.
1: That'd be weird.
0: Threw in some contacts and grew the hair out. You would walk right by me and I'd have no idea who you were.
2: You kidding me?
0: Not exactly.
1: Until you spoke, though, your voice would give you away.
2: That'd be the thing. I'd have to stay quiet. But it's not like those of us who grow out a beard like this and are perhaps over 180, we're not hiding a chiseled jaw here, okay? It would not be an impressive change.
0: Right.
2: It would be a hoop type of thing. But I more often threaten it with that. So I'll be out with my girlfriend and someone will stop me and I'll say, I'm going to shave. I'm going to do it. I'm going to cut it off. I'm going to hide. But, man, that's why, you know, Luke, every time I see him, he's got a new trademark.
0: He does.
2: I didn't know he was an L.A. guy, though.
0: Yeah, he's like David Beckham, basically.
1: I appreciate that he tries to mix it up and do new things. But when he came in during Movember with the hard stash and the mullet, I just looked at him. I'm like, one of them's got to go.
0: Yeah.
1: Like, you got to pick one and commit.
0: And eventually he did. But he's a charitable guy, right?
1: He's for a good cause.
0: Philanthropy, and you got to appreciate that. But I'll get to the bottom. I'm going to send him a text and ask him if someone actually cut his mullet or if he did.
1: I'm not saying the mullet. I'm saying the original.
0: I got you. I got
1: styled
0: you.
1: Styled hairstyle.
0: I kind of remember that one. I remember the long hair and the mullet more than anything.
1: Yes.
0: Because those were very distinctive. But anyway, great to see you guys. We've got Jose Soriano making his debut tonight down in Philly.
1: Excited to see that.
0: Now he's got a tough matchup. Wheeler's on the mound for the Phillies, so he's going to have likely his A stuff. And the Jays... We were on the air yesterday, Kara, which was an excruciating experience.
1: During the ball game?
0: Yeah. And listen, the reality is we all know, you know, when the game's on, it's being played elsewhere. We're talking a lot of Blue Jays, but we had bits planned thinking, okay, the game's going to come to an end and the game will be over and we get to talk about the game. We're going to talk about where the and then of course, Barlin blows that save in the ninth and they end up losing in the 11th. So we were on the air while the game was going on, and it was more difficult to really track it. But we were aware of the statistics that they were, 1-for-19 with runners in scoring position?
1: And, so same old story, kind of. Mm-hmm. Like, that's always
0: exactly.
1: The Jays.
0: And even though we couldn't fully embrace the experience, it felt like just an excruciating game to lose. And now you got to get back on the horse and go down to Philly, a team that is, you know, a playoff team, but they've had their ups and downs a lot, like extreme ups and downs. And you got Soriano on the mound tonight. You got a kid you're calling up that you picked up in a trade. And I just don't know how they overcome what happened yesterday. Because, again, I don't expect the bats just to come alive, especially with Wheeler on the mound.
1: Yeah,
0: so
1: I mean,
0: it just puts more and more pressure
1: back
0: on Soriano here.
1: Yeah, I mean, I'm kind of looking. I get that they're only 3.5 games back, and technically they could get in there. Although you look at the teams that are ahead of them, and they're playing some really good baseball right now, so it's going to make it that much more difficult. And looking at their schedule coming up, I think they got the Red Sox, the Yankees, the Rays.
0: Yeah,
1: which
2: good luck.
1: Is not easy. So that 3.5 games will, you know, widen very quickly. But I'm just happy to see some exciting baseball. Like, that was fun baseball to watch in that game.
0: Yeah.
1: And then you start to get a look at Soriano. You get Bateman coming up. You start to look at what you might have in center field next year. Like, that's kind of where my head's already looking. I'm already looking ahead.
0: That is.
1: I hate to say it.
0: I know, but that's what I'm saying. Like, they have 40-plus games left, and it's already, let's see, you know, maybe this guy can be a part of the program in the future, which I get is what they did with Soriano. And he is a legitimate major league arm that has track record and is going to be a part of the rotation next year. So there's excitement on that front. I just, you know, to make an introduction like this coming off the game yesterday, that's got to be a weird, like, first flight with, I guess, second flight because they flew into Chicago. But
1: so you don't think they're setting up for success here?
0: Well, I guess that's what I'm saying. Like, you'd like him to have a great game, but Dylan Cease had a brilliant game yesterday.
1: You're following Cease, yeah.
0: And he didn't get the win because they can't hit.
1: Yeah.
0: You know, like, it's so tough to watch them consistently underperform. And I just, we've been doing it for 4 months now. Like, any day now it might turn around. It's not going to turn around. And yesterday was a prime example.
2: You got to be perfect if you're Jose Soriano.
0: Yeah, basically.
2: And it's just, it's, I tell you, when I say it's the same story every day, Lord, don't I know it.
0: Yeah.
2: Because I've got to write a couple of those every day. And there are, the thesaurus is only so thick. It's the same game every day. It's the same offense every day. And it makes it hard. This is the crushing part of it. It makes it hard to believe a narrative. It makes it hard to believe a storyline when they have a big win. Is this the win? No. Is this the... No, it's not. Mm-hmm. It hasn't been yet. It's probably not going to be this year, but whether it's Brett Bateman or one of these kids coming up, you know, Bateman from the Gausman trade, you need something that's fun. Like, even the game yesterday, it was watchable baseball.
1: It's fun baseball, yes.
2: Better baseball at the end. I know Blue Jays fans didn't like the ending, but it was better than one of those 4-1 lazy games. It was watchable. There just needs to be a story, something exciting, something fun to watch, and there has not been.
0: Yeah.
1: How many times during this season has the offense strung together a decent game, decent couple games, and you've started to think, oh, this is it. They're turning it around. How many times would you estimate?
2: Man, 20. It's been a while, but so many early on, because everything about the season is an outlier. And I don't want to be a revisionist and say, oh, no, we saw this coming. No. It's important even for me, and it's my job every day to say, I didn't see this coming. This surprised me in every single way. I was not ahead of this. I was not smarter than this. It has shocked me in every single way. So early in the year, when you'd see George Springer or Vladdy or one of the regulars have a game, you'd say, there it is. There it is. And we were always chasing the ideal of the 2025 Blue Jays. There's the old Blue Jays. When in reality, looking back, I think my aim was off on that. Like, they had to be the 2026 Blue Jays, and they've just never found out who that is. You can't photocopy last year. It will be faded. It will be empty. They never found that, and they've never found a new one either, man. And that win, it's just on the other side of this, we keep asking, is that rock bottom? Probably not.
0: Yeah.
2: There's always,
1: I don't
2: always
1: hear that.
0: Yeah, no, exactly. Yeah. And like, now you're worried about injuries and how that factors into an offseason, and, you know, obviously the uncertainties of the CBA negotiations and whether or not you know, we're going to have a full season next year and all that kind of stuff. Too early to really determine any of that. But yesterday was tough. And, you know, from the standpoint of a marquee, tonight you do have a debut. Like, Soriano is going to be a Blue Jay for a couple of years. And I think their plan is for him to be an important piece. So if you're looking for a silver lining, you do get to watch him pitch tonight. But he's
1: the results
0: have to
1: almost matters less than what you see from him.
0: Yeah, well, exactly. Like, wins, and like, he could do what Cease did yesterday and not register a win. And that would be a great first impression. You know, it's kind of strange, the idea of having a great first impression where your team might lose. But it is definitely possible. And like, Cease was so good again yesterday. He just pushed himself closer to a Cy Young with that performance.
2: Easily.
0: You know, it's not about wins and losses. It hasn't been in that voting for 15 or 20 years now. It's been a long time. You don't have to be on the best team. You don't have to be on a playoff team. Again, you don't have to rack up 17, 18, 20 wins. It is about performance. It's about innings. It's about ERA. It's about consistency, strikeouts, everything across the board. He's probably been the best in the American League.
2: Been fantastic. Like, I've voted on the Cy Young before, and I, you know, I can't swing any gambling lines by saying what I'm voting on this year, but when I vote on the Cy Young Award, I see the Blue Jays a lot, I see the AL East a lot, but you don't see everyone a lot. And there are 30 voters in the American League, two in every market, that vote on the Cy Young. You're going to open them all up. You're going to look at their wins above replacement. That's pretty close. You're going to look at their ERA and their strikeouts, first and foremost. That's how you're going to break down your tiers. Okay, was somebody absolutely dominant with a 1.9 and they struck out 13 guys per nine innings? Boom, Cy Young.
0: Mm-hmm.
2: Beyond that, you get into the fancy stats and you really break down the context of it. But Dylan Cease is going to grab a lot of people with an overwhelming strikeout total this year. Like, his strikeout total is going to be ridiculous.
0: Yeah.
2: Other than Roger Clemens, we might not see one like that in this city. And the ERA, once he gets the edge on Schlittler there, which he's doing, it gets really, really interesting. I don't think the New York thing matters because, again, it's writers in every market, two from each market. It's going to be controversial, man. It'll be like, last year I voted on the MVP award between Judge and Cal Raleigh. The next week of my life was not a good one.
0: Yeah.
2: But it could turn into one of those, you know. We'll see.
0: Yeah, it could. It could. And, you know, Schlittler is, he's young. He's got an edge to him. He's playing for the Yankees. You know, they're in a playoff spot.
1: He doesn't mind being the villain. Want to make him the villain?
0: Totally.
1: Like to do that?
0: And I love it. And the reality is, like, there still can be a narrative. You reference, and in baseball in particular, and I think that Cy Young in particular, even more so, it really is isolated on, like, tell me about the player A versus player B. But if you open the door to narrative, what Schlittler is going to have overseas is pitching in big moments down the stretch. Mm-hmm. Like, he's going to have a big game on Sunday Night Baseball in September where he's pitching against the Sox and goes 8 innings and racks up 9 strikeouts and they win the game. And maybe that's a decisive moment for him. You know, it's possible, and Dylan Cease isn't going to get that opportunity. But he's been an unbelievable signing. And, you know, next year, I think based on what we've experienced the last 12 months, people will pencil him in for just an unbelievable year next year.
2: They will.
0: But what we've learned is he's got to do it again, right? Next year, you got to keep doing it again.
1: Doesn't that kind of sting a little bit? As much as I would love to see Dylan Cease win the Cy Young, it kind of stings a little bit when you win the Cy Young in a nothing year. When the team doesn't do anything, it's kind of wasted.
0: Yeah, I mean, ultimately, it didn't contribute.
1: I mean, you can't line them up. You can't choose.
0: No,
1: it's great that he's performing, but
0: it's a perfect illustration of, you know, it's you're one guy on a 26-man roster here.

0: important, but he's also a businessman because he is making sure that this drags out as long as it can. And he's, you know, to the point where some of the, like the fact that he has an employee who has his identity, like, being withheld, and he's got the
1: modulation on, and the voice.
0: It's like, what are we doing here?
2: There's parts of this that I need to bite my little tongue.
0: I honestly find it kind of ridiculous.
2: So do
0: like,
2: I.
0: Like, really? You're so concerned about, you know, what? Do you think the FBI is going to be?
2: There's some wild aspect.
0: Yeah, like, we're talking about cap circumvention here in the NBA. This isn't really actually life-threatening stuff. But, yeah, I guess, you know, the latest report came out last night. Let's play a little bit before we get into what this could mean for Kawhi, the Clippers, Adam Silver, the Raptors, et cetera. This is the latest report on what was allegedly going on with Kawhi Leonard and the Clippers.
3: And this is something that I initially heard on the phone from the first high-level source I've been talking to for the last 11 months.
4: This was talked about just openly within the organization and from people working on the project that Kawhi was a spokesperson for Dectronics. And it was just the biggest thing. It was just openly joked about within people working on the project that knew about this, as it was 1,000% a way to circumvent the salary cap.
0: Yeah. So you're withholding the identity of someone.
1: Little Dateline.
0: It's a little bit outrageous. It would be hysterical if it's been like Steve Ballmer the whole time.
2: Whole time.
0: Who just hates Kawhi.
1: Imagine?
0: Hates Kawhi.
2: How much does Steve Ballmer hate Pablo Torre?
1: How much does Adam Silver hate Pablo Torre?
0: It's interesting, and I'm curious. Let's do a little case study, because I'm curious where your heads go first. When you hear this story and all of the kind of primary characters involved in this, who is the base of this story for you? Like, what is this alleged cap circumvention?
1: Like, who do I think is pulling the strings?
0: No. When you think of this story, whose story is it, in your opinion? Like, who are you thinking of with the, I'll give you the members involved.
1: Okay.
0: Kawhi Leonard.
1: Yeah.
0: Steve Ballmer. Adam Silver. Who are you thinking of first when you hear
1: Kawhi?
0: This? You think of Kawhi Leonard.
2: I think of Steve Ballmer.
0: Okay.
2: In this. Like, just the, I think that the cartoonish, like, dripping sweat guy yelling about the amount of toilets in the Intuit Dome. Like, I think that persona kind of fools people and distracts from the fact he's one of the 10 richest men in America. This guy is 10 or 20 times richer than Mark Cuban. Like, this, the power of Steve Ballmer is unrivaled in the NBA, and the importance of him as an owner and the power he holds in relation to Adam Silver. And that's why I hate the language, and kind of rubs me the wrong way when it came out, the reporting of, like, the punishment they'd be willing to accept. Like, there seems to be a dialogue in terms of what the Clippers would be willing to accept here. That's when this gets dicey. Like, what matters? Like, is this the rule of law in the NBA, or is it open to interpretation? What matters?
0: Yeah, so it's interesting that, like, you guys, you know, you look at it a little bit differently.
2: Yeah.
0: Because I do think Kawhi has been the quote-unquote face of it, because, especially up here, and now even more so that the trade has gone down. But I agree with you, Keegan. It should be Steve Ballmer.
1: Should be.
0: Ballmer's the owner that allegedly was circumventing the cap to this extent to get Kawhi Leonard in here. I think when all is said and done, it'll be Adam Silver, though, and it should be Adam Silver because of what you just said there, Keegan. There is this sense that Silver is terrified of going against Ballmer. Now, I don't know if that's because Ballmer saved them originally when Donald Sterling and all that kind of stuff was going on. And remember, Adam Silver, that was an easy one for Silver because the players weren't going to play. It was crazy. Silver was an old guy, and Silver was like, you're giving me $2 billion. I paid $25 million for this team.
2: Yeah.
0: Like, sure, I'll take it. And Ballmer came in, and he was this larger-than-life, I'm going to build my own team. And the Clippers have always been, you know, just go stand in the corner in the shadow of the Lakers in L.A., and I think the league has always wanted them to kind of stand on their own, and Ballmer gave them the ability to do that. So there is a sense that they're terrified of Ballmer, or they're worried Ballmer will bring on the fight and say, all right, I'll sue you guys, and I got more money than all of you combined, or some, you know, close to that. But if this is so blatant, where there are multiple cap circumventions going on, and this new one doesn't matter to me. Like, the tree planting one, that was the smoking gun. I don't care if he's got 15 or 20 more. One or 15, it's the same thing. Like, you're still breaking the rules of the NBA. If this is

0: actually all true. And we're all taking Pablo Torre and some guy withholding his identity at face value. If it is in fact true, and the NBA's got access to all of this this info, you have to hammer Steve Ballmer.
1: You have to.
0: Like, hammer him.
2: Yes.
0: And if you don't, how are you going to explain that if you're Adam Silver?
1: I don't think people quite appreciate how major this is.
0: Yes.
1: Like, this is something we could be referencing in 30 years.
0: What's the point of a salary cap if you can get anyone you want by saying, here, I'm just going to pay you $50 million cash through these other side deals? And I think we'd be naive to think that only Kawhi Leonard's doing it. Also,
2: well, that's my other point. How more commonplace is this in the league that we don't know about?
0: And that is the conspiracy theory that I think is picking up legs, which is a real conundrum for Adam Silver. If he's like, man, I got to be careful here because Ballmer might know that guy did something too. And the other guy did something. And when that free agent went here, actually, you know why Kevin Durant went to Golden State? You know, I'm using that as an example, but. You know, he may know where some bodies are buried.
1: Jalen Brunson,
0: exactly. It's like, why didn't Jalen take the max? Well, actually, because
2: there were some
0: tree companies going on.
1: I'd argue that this Daktronics thing pisses me off even more because it's dumb. Like, when we look at what went on with Aspiration, like that added up to 48 mil. That's very tangled. You can't really hide that. This was reported as multi-millions. Let's call it five. Easy. It's this intersection of arrogance and stupidity where you could have easily created some deniability. Have Kawhi take two photos on the court.
0: Yeah.
1: Have him shoot a 3-second video where he points up at the board and says, my favorite board is the Halo board.
0: Yeah, exactly.
1: And then boom, if you ever get roasted, you can point to this. Throw it on their website no one goes to and you're covered.
2: It's the arrogance involved.
1: So dumb.
2: They didn't even bother.
1: Exactly.
2: To really try to hide it.
1: That's rich guy thinking.
2: But the Aspiration thing, I mean, that was a fake company. Like, the guy's in jail now for that. Yeah. This is largely one of the biggest makers of Jumbotrons for a lot of sporting. Like, this is a legit organization that is now involved in this, which is wild.
0: Well, and also might speak to, like, Daktronics, I'm sure, is sitting there saying, like, the Inuit Dome, they made a fortune, I'm sure, in that. And, again, we're unraveling something that I'm sure the NBA is trying to unravel if they want to. It may continue to get unraveled, but did Ballmer force them to do that? Was it a scenario where it's like, hey, if you want this contract, I'm going to need you to pay, you know, Kawhi. We're going to give you a little bit more.
2: Oh, I'm sure there's so much of that involved.
0: Totally. And again, that's where it's like Pandora's box, and how much can Silver actually keep in as opposed to letting out is what he could be thinking right now.
2: Hmm.
0: But Silver, you know, again, Kawhi's taking a lot of heat. For me, I'm sure in the CBA, it is, you know, there are an ethics clause that you can't just take money understanding you've done nothing for it. Like, there is a responsibility for the player and the Players Association, but nowhere close to the owner.
2: Or like, even the representation. Like, do you really think Kawhi Leonard had any idea that a lot of this was going on? Or was Uncle Dennis orchestrating all of this?
0: So is it an Ohtani scenario? That's the thing.
2: Like, is Kawhi going to be a lot closer to that?
0: Is he going to say, hey, man, you let Ohtani off the hook and claim that blah, blah, blah. Go talk to Uncle Dennis. Because he's fired his old agent.
2: Yeah.
0: And I think he's trying to distance himself from Uncle Dennis a little bit.
1: Uncle Dennis.
2: Uncle Dennis.
1: What a perfect character.
2: He's going to be the fall guy in all of this. He's going to be the Ipe. Yeah, like, but, it's just.
0: Yeah, I mean, if you're Kawhi Leonard and you're like, hey, you're just going to give me $50 million for nothing, okay? You know, I'm probably willing to accept that.
2: Yeah, if someone comes to you and says, like, your focus is 110% on basketball and staying healthy. Someone comes to you and says, we found a way to make you this much more money a year. We're just going to run it through this company as a sponsorship deal. You're like, okay.
0: Yeah.
1: Yes.
0: And I'm sure that's exactly.
2: Sounds good.
0: That sounds kind of like what happened here. Now, again, do I think Kawhi was unaware of everything? No, I think he's pretty aware of where all of his money's coming from and going to. But I think his hands are much cleaner than Steve Ballmer's, for sure. I mean, Ballmer is an owner. He understands the rules. He's got to uphold the integrity of the sport. And moreover, Adam Silver most certainly does. And I don't know how he's going to get out of this without making someone really angry.
2: Yeah. I don't know how you bungle this so bad. Sorry, I know we got to wrap and get going. You just had to be better than Donald Sterling. Like, you had to come
0: in. Well, and as a person,
2: and it's not,
0: he is.
2: 100%.
0: But as an owner,
2: it is hard to walk in and look like a ray of sunshine compared to that.
0: You're right.
2: Ballmer still is making headlines.
0: And listen, desperation leads to desperate times, man. Desperate times lead to desperate measures. And, like, that trade he made for Paul George is the worst trade, I think, in NBA history.
1: Yes.
2: Yep.
0: And that was to placate Kawhi, which was more expensive than the actual money and any penalty they're going to face here, because you got rid of Shai Gilgeous-Alexander and plus, plus, plus, plus, and you're still paying the price for that. Lon Murray coming up from The Athletic. He's a writer in L.A. on this and more. Steve Phillips will join us in just over half an hour. 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
4: Crash cleanup continues. 401 eastbound, the express Dixie right lane. They're blocked. Also, a couple of stalls. 403 eastbound ramp to Winston Churchill and DVP northbound past Bayview Bloor in the merge lane. Highway 27 and Rexdale Boulevard, we have a collision. 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
13: Two arrests in the deadly Salsa on St. Clair mass shooting. 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

0: continues, powered by FanDuel. Jays, Phillies tonight. The Argos with a great win. Chad Kelly was throwing a ball everywhere. To his own team, to the other team. But he found a way to...
1: I was wondering where you're going.
2: More of a shout-out to the defense win last night.
0: It was. It was. It was a barn burner down there. But that's, you know, your first home game of the year.
1: Great to see them back at BMO.
2: Finally.
0: Great to see them back at BMO. And I was ice cold out of the gate. I had the Cardinals covering. Actually, just winning on the money line last night. And it was good to see the Hall of Fame game. Last night.
1: Just good
0: a lot
1: to
0: of points.
1: See NFL back. Yeah.
0: A lot of points.
2: What a game. I could do the next hour and a half on Haynes King alone.
0: Yeah.
2: My goodness.
0: What an athlete.
2: Sitting at home alone with a nice Carolina Panthers ticket, you know, more than a dollar. Not so much that I, you know, still had to come in today, but wow. What a start to the year. I feel like something in my life shifted back into place.
1: You're ready to go.
2: Yesterday. I'm so ready to go. The whole experience. You know, I was sitting home after the show. Girlfriend walks in the door and she had been sitting in a tattoo chair for 10 hours yesterday, getting a sleeve done. So not a great day. She walks in the door about 9 p.m. and sees football on the TV earlier than you expect to see football. And just the look of disappointment on the face, I thought, we are back.
0: Yeah.
2: We're back.
0: We're back, man. It's
2: oh, my
0: thing.
2: God.
1: Was it a, oh, this again?
2: Yeah.
1: Already?
0: It was just tough. So much football.
2: Early on.
0: Like, that's amazing. I mean, there's way more baseball, right? Like, but, like, there's a lot of football.
1: Once NFL hits, though, it just takes over.
0: It's
2: God bless.
0: So much football. It's so great. And, yeah, like, fantasy teams, I'm getting emails now about, like, when the draft is happening.
1: Oh, yeah. Fantasy group chat is firing up. I got 138 unread messages every morning in my group chat.
0: It.
1: That's way too involved.
0: People are getting excited. So it's a great time of year. And the Hall of Fame game is now a thing of the past, and the inductees are going in. And it's a good class this year, too. So, I mean, every year there's great, great players. But some great players going into the Pro Football Hall of Fame this year. So it was great to see the Argos and I guess Carolina pull off a win last night. I got to knock the rust off, man. I got to know better than that.
2: Hey, that's what preseason's for.
0: That's exactly. I'm working my way through all this. But La Murray expected to join us here in a moment. And, you know, I am curious about, as I think of this Kawhi Leonard stuff, again, the reports indicate from a variety of sources that in the end, Kawhi is going to be a Raptor.
1: Yeah.
0: Steve Ballmer and the Clippers are going to be penalized. And I'm sure Adam Silver is trying to thread a needle here, and I get that it's complicated. But there's so much focus on this story, too, that he is under the gun to really, I think, hammer the Clippers, but up here placate the Raptors. But in doing so, you're in a way placating Kawhi, because I think he wants out of L.A. and he wants to get as far away as possible, and he's coming back here. But, you know, it takes you back to 2019 when he left. And I would love to get Masai Ujiri, Larry Tannenbaum in a room, like truth serum. Was this pitched to the Raptors, the idea of him staying, if they found a way to get him $50 million more on the side?
1: But wasn't there that whole story? I mean, it's been a while, and once things are done, they fall out of my brain. But he wanted ownership stake at one point.
0: Yes,
1: didn't he?
0: Like, that was reported. I don't know if that was true or not.
1: Reportedly, he was asking for the world to see what he could get. So I think the groundwork was already being laid to a certain extent to see just which team he could push. And
0: right. And I guess there's, you know, a part of me, and this is probably wishful thinking, that maybe Kawhi didn't really want to leave, but he left because the Clippers said yes to everything. You know, and the Raptors didn't. Again, I understand he's from L.A., and I think his plan was always to get back there. And I know Fred VanVleet was doing podcasts recently, and Kawhi was pretty open and honest with everyone, like, I'm out of here after a year. But, you know, how much of it was Uncle Dennis, how much of it was his representatives, and how much was going on that Kawhi was aware of or unaware of? To chat about the latest on Kawhi Leonard, the Clippers, and the NBA, and where this could go, we're joined now by NBA writer with The Athletic. Here's Law Murray on Overdrive. How you doing, Law?
2: Okay.
0: We're having issues. We had issues yesterday. We're going to figure these out.
2: Hey.
0: We'll get them on at some point. If not, then what are you going to do?
2: Hey, we'll talk about Kawhi Leonard.
0: We'll keep talking
1: about Kawhi
0: Leonard.
1: I was going to say, we can keep going on Kawhi.
0: But in terms of Kawhi, let's presume he's a Raptor, and let's say he's going to report, I think it's September 29th, first day of camp. He's there. He's a Raptor. I don't think this cloud is following him at all. And I think, you know, a recent example would be what George Springer went through in Houston. That cloud did not follow him up to Toronto.
2: No, there's just a couple idiots that boo in every stadium and nobody cares about them.
0: Right.
2: Easy.
0: But the second he, like,
1: if he
0: every,
1: performs,
0: like, there are a lot of Blue Jay fans, a lot of baseball fans up here where they're like, I hate Houston. That's garbage. They were banging on drums and they were cheating and they should have that World Series rescinded or taken away. Oh, Springer signed with the Blue Jays?
1: Yeah. Oh,
0: that's a perfect leadoff, man.
2: Yes, exactly.
0: I'm on board with that. And I think, you know, similarly with Kawhi, like when the news first broke, it was like, man, that's kind of shady. Like, what's Kawhi up to? But I don't think Raptor fans are going to hold aspiration
1: if he performs well
0: against him.
1: If he comes ready to play and he comes and starts making an impact and this team starts to shift up, then I think everything is forgotten very quickly.
0: Yes.
1: But I think it's brought back up very quickly if things don't go well and maybe he's sitting out a few more games than they expected or he's not performing up to snuff, or then all of a sudden everything is brought back up again.
0: I think the deeper wound is still the fact that he left in 19. Like, there's Raptor fans like, you got to explain that still.
1: But why
0: I don't care
1: back?
0: About Steve Ballmer. I'm all for welcoming him back.
1: Sure, but it doesn't make sense to me.
0: What?
1: We all knew he wanted to leave. He was one and done.
0: Yes.
1: He wanted to go back to
0: LA.
1: This was always
0: though.
1: The plan.
0: I get it.
1: But you could have run it back.
0: He
1: could have. They probably would have won again the next year.
0: Maybe,
1: He chose to leave, but they had a very good shot at running it back. Now he chooses to come back to Toronto? Like, it doesn't make sense to me.
0: Yeah.
1: Why Toronto
0: time.
1: Now?
0: Well, maybe La Murray has the answer. We're going to try him again.
1: Closer to the northern area with tree planting? I don't know.
0: Or it's as far from L.A. as you can get. Close to it, anyway. Law, do you have us?
3: I got you guys. I hope y'all got me.
0: We got you. So maybe we'll start there. We'll just throw a fastball in the paint right off the bat. Explain to us, in your opinion, why now Kawhi Leonard wants to come back to Toronto.
3: Man, I had a really good story, or I thought it was a really good story. I was like, man, this trade is going to go through, and we don't need to talk about a whole lot of other stuff that could happen. Because when Kawhi came to Toronto with the Clippers in January, he didn't play, but he made it a point to be a part of what the community was doing. They had a court in Scarborough open for him, and I kind of just put that in the back of my mind. I was like, man, Kawhi's not even healthy enough to play. And I knew he wanted to play. Like, he had played, I think, 24 straight games to that point. And so the Clippers still look like they could make some improvements based off of how poorly they started. They were in the midst of that turnaround. They beat Toronto in Toronto that game in January. And so I just feel like if Kawhi didn't feel like he was going to get his next deal from the Clippers, I don't think Kawhi is that complicated when it comes to who he wants to play for. I think loyalty is a big thing for him. I think that's a big reason why he's been with the Clippers as long as he has been, even though everyone else wound up moving on, even though there was disappointment after disappointment in this era. I do think that he always held Toronto in high regard, maybe not when he got there, but certainly over the course of that year, I think it left an impression on him. Certainly the fact that they won a championship left an impression on him. The fact that his son was born there, it left an impression on him. I feel like he's always had that connection. And I feel like in the event that he would have to change teams, because he was very comfortable here in LA, maybe too comfortable, as we might wind up talking about. But like, I feel like his relationship with Toronto was not trivial. It was not superficial. I really feel like he felt he developed a bond in that 1 year. And I do think that it was a hard decision for him to leave, and that the only thing making it worth it to leave was to come home and to do the same thing here, something that he wasn't able to do.
2: Well, I'm curious where your attention is now on this deal as it unfolds. Like, you're much closer to it than us. Are you still looking at this as a deal you think will happen, but maybe the shape of it will change? Are you still thinking there's a real possibility it falls apart completely? Like, where do your eyes go first in this down the road?
3: The National Basketball Association. That's it. Like, this investigation should have been over a long time ago. I'm not, it's not for me to really address that to anyone specifically. So I will address it in general. Mm-hmm. Should have been over. And the Raptors clearly made this transaction, planned for this transaction, with the thought that they would be completing it within a week of them agreeing to it with the Clippers. The Clippers, who made a lot of transactions since that one day in January that I just described with you all, they traded Ivica Zubac, got a slew of draft picks from it. Before that, traded James Harden, got Darius Garland out of it. They wound up trading for John Collins, or trading John Collins as part of a six-team transaction and moving on from that and agreeing to terms with Rui Hachimura to replace him. They still have a restricted free agent in Benedict Mathurin. They are interested in other restricted free agents, namely Peyton Watson keeps coming up. But this has been a holding pattern. It's now a holding pattern that affects more than just Kawhi Leonard and the Clippers. It now affects the Toronto Raptors. It affects Brandon Ingram. It affects Grady Dick. And it puts the NBA in a bad light that they have continued to be in. I'm looking at this deal as the Raptors would absolutely prefer to have Kawhi Leonard instead of Brandon Ingram. It's a lot cleaner for the Raptors to just take Brandon and Grady back and try and repair those relationships. We've seen rescinded trades before, and this is kind of just like a trade that's not being approved, or the Raptors don't want to go through it. The NBA isn't blocking it. They're just telling the Raptors, hey, if you do this trade, then we could punish Kawhi, and obviously you're taking on Kawhi. That's why we're in the pattern that we're in right now. So it's nothing for the Raptors to do. It's nothing that the Clippers can do. It's the NBA. And I really, I can say, yeah, I wanted this to be over, but I've been wanting this to be over.
0: Yeah.
3: We can't really discuss adjusted terms until we get what the Raptors are looking for, and that is a resolution to this investigation.
0: Will Lamurray of The Athletic. So in terms of Steve Ballmer and the Clippers and what they're bracing for, like, I get the impression, and again, this is based on reporting, that you know, Adam Silver is, I don't want to say he's afraid of Steve Ballmer, but he's trying to thread a needle here where it doesn't get to a point where, like, he loses Ballmer as an owner. What are you bracing for from a Clippers perspective? Like, how bad could this get for Steve Ballmer and the Clippers?
3: Man, I think this is the most obvious thing that came out of the initial reporting in September. Like, this is a situation where you're talking about a star player, the face of a franchise, and the status of that player's contract. And then you're thinking about, you don't have a lot of precedent for something like this, salary cap circumvention, certainly not to this degree, right? Like, Joe Smith was a number one overall pick of the Golden State Warriors back in 1995, who wound up on the Minnesota Timberwolves, and Joe was never a star player, right? He had star qualities, but never a star, like never an all-star selection and anything like that, right? Just a good serviceable pro for a long time. And he's relatively early in his career, and, you know, the conflict between Joe's agents wound up getting to be the smoking gun that led to Joe Smith's contract essentially being voided and him going to the Detroit Pistons for a year, only to find himself back with Minnesota, a team that had to give up so many draft picks that it just crippled Kevin Garnett's prime. Kevin McHale, the general manager, had to accept a suspension. I believe that was the case for Glenn Taylor, the owner, as well. I don't think anyone really trips about an owner not being able to show up, or even a front office member not being able to show up to games, but then you're entrusting the rest of your front office to make transactions and the rest of your business operations to run the organization. It never touched Flip Saunders, the head coach, but and shoot, the Timberwolves continue to make the playoffs and flame out in the first round like they had always done. So when you look at correlating all of that previous, but very obviously there's not a lot of precedent to what could happen with the Clippers, my thought was, wow, if they void Kawhi's contract, look at the team that they put together. They thought they were building a contender. I thought they were building a contender, right? Now it's like, if you're trading Kawhi, you're almost like absolved from it. If you lose his contract, you're still like, well, we weren't going to pay him anyway. We don't have high expectations anyway. Things have changed significantly. If you're thinking of what are they going to do, are they going to hold the front office responsible? Again, you're like, well, other people are going to have to run the team, whatever. If Steve Ballmer can't show up to the arena, man, that's an embarrassing look. Are they going to fine him? Who cares about fines, really? Anytime we hear about any level of fines, organizational or individual players, were like, yeah, that's a lot of money. I wonder where that goes. It's not crippling to a basketball operation. Yep. So that's really where you're talking about. It's like, what penalty is the NBA going to come up with that is going to be like satisfactory to everybody involved, including the team that they're trying to punish, including sending whatever message they're trying to send to the rest of the league? And then there's the Players Association, who have made it pretty clear they do not expect Kawhi Leonard's contract to even be voided, which is the primary concern for the Raptors, aside from a suspension for Kawhi. It's like, they're going to fight that tooth and nail. So that's the thing. It's like, I don't know what the NBA is going to want to do. You would think they would have to be significant, because you're talking about something that has embarrassed the league for close to a year now.
0: Yeah, and it continues. And we'll see, you know, we're almost into, well, I'm not going to say September, but we're getting closer to it. And camps are going to open up by the end of September. And I got to believe there'll be a resolution between now and then. But at this rate, who knows? He is Law Murray of The Athletic. Great catching up with you. Thank you so much for doing this.
3: Hey, thank you all. Hopefully we can talk about basketball.
0: Yes, next time we will.
3: We do this again.
0: Next time we will. Appreciate it. Thank you, Law. Yeah, so, you know, he's frustrated. Everyone seems to be frustrated. And there's different, you know, thoughts and reports on what could happen with Kawhi. His contract, will it be voided? If it is, does he just come to Toronto? Does he...
1: Are we even going to get a resolution by the start of the new season? Which, well, you got to assume, having new allegations come out today.
0: I know, but the NBA, like, they can't be getting beat by Pablo Torre on everything. Like, if they are, then that's even more embarrassing for Adam Silver. Like, because I would guess he called Steve Ballmer and said, tell me everything now. Like, what happened here? And if no one told him this and Pablo Torre's still like, hey, we got something else here, that's so embarrassing. And then you got to go back to them and hammer them because they've embarrassed you publicly even more. Like, I just can't. I find it impossible to believe Pablo Torre has access to stuff now that the NBA does. He originally did.
2: Mm-hmm. Yeah.
0: But he can't anymore. Like,
2: picturing
0: no
2: Adam Silver sitting home last night with YouTube up on his TV, watching that blurred out figure saying, it was definitely a... Yeah. And Adam Silver's on his couch like, oh, God, we got to get Steve on the
1: phone. But then did Adam Silver in the league know that this was... Because I was listening to Pablo's pod today, and he talked about how the reporting for this portion of the story started days after the last portion came out. So he's been working on this.
0: Oh, I know that.
1: For a while.
0: He's
1: so
0: got it.
1: If he's had this in his back pocket for this long, was the league somewhat aware that there was a smoking gun or there's something coming?
0: Yeah. All right, Steve Phillips in 15 minutes. Overdrive continues up on YouTube Live.
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5: The 400 heading southbound approaching Finch. We still have a crash blocking the left lane heavy from Highway 7. And a new problem on the 401 eastbound express near Poor Union. Stalled vehicle sitting in the right lane off the highway. Eglinton and Victoria Park still dealing with a collision. 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From the News Talk 1010 Traffic Center, I'm Dan Dealey.
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0: Philly tonight. Get the Wyndham going on. We've got CFL. Big Argos win last night. The NFL's back. Camps are open.
1: Have you been watching this Hard Knocks at all?
0: Yeah, well, yeah, I watched the first episode. It was great.
1: I saw I've seen some clips online now. The Cooper Kupp and Sam Darnold. Did you see this clip of them talking about
2: the Swift wedding?
1: Cooper Kupp got invited to Taylor Swift and Travis Kelce's wedding. He's like, yeah, I don't know why they invited me.
0: imagine, like, that whole wedding to me is just bizarre. The amount of people that were invited.
1: But like why?
0: Exactly. Well, I think because there's cameras in there and both of them are going to sell it.
1: Oh, you think there's going to be some kind of documentary coming out?
2: You think she's capitalizing on something?
0: 100%. And Travis is obviously a part of it, too. Why else would you have it at MSG?
1: Sure.
0: Why are you inviting people that are like, I have no idea why I got invited?
2: Mm-hmm.
0: Why would that be unless they want all the stars and they want all the big, you know, the red carpet? That's what's coming.
1: It just surprised me. They both seem lovely. Listen, they both do a lot for the community and for charities. I think.
0: Who, Cooper Kupp?
1: No, Travis Kelce and Taylor Swift. Stop.
0: Okay.
1: But that it struck me as odd if you are having your guests sign NDAs and you want so little information of your wedding to slip out.
0: Let's
1: why
0: have it
1: wouldn't
0: at the
1: you
0: garden.
1: Keep it small? Let's have it at the garden and invite
0: Let's
1: thousands
0: have it
1: people.
0: At the garden in New York.
1: You know,
0: Let's have George
1: don't even expect to be
0: there.
1: Invited. Yeah.
0: Yeah. Like the That's whole so CBS morning show was.
2: Yeah. Invited.
1: But of course they went. Like Cooper Kupp's like, yeah, I can't believe
0: Obviously,
1: they invited me. But of course I'm going to go.
0: Obviously. All right. Hour two coming up. Overdrive continues. TSN 1050 and on TSN 4.
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4: The 400 heading southbound approaching Finch. We still have a crash blocking the left lane heavy from Highway 7 and a new problem on the 401 eastbound express near Poor Union. Stalled vehicle sitting in the right lane off the highway. Eglinton to Victoria Park still dealing with a collision. 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

0: Hill, bringing you more ways to play your game your way. Brian Hayes, Keegan Matheson, Kara Wagland in here. I saw some hot NHL expansion talk online. I don't know if you saw that.
1: I did not.
0: Yeah, because I guess there was a report out. Because remember, a few months ago, they were talking about Houston or Austin, Texas. Like, they want to get, I guess, back into Texas. Obviously, Dallas has got a team. But Austin has come alive a lot over the last 10 or 15
2: years. Yeah, it's the hot market.
1: Yeah.
0: Kind of a hot market. But Houston, I think there's more money. I think it's more, there's more population, and it's all about TV. And yeah, Jennifer Streeter wrote for the Sporting News that I guess sources have confirmed that media markets will play a key role in factoring into the upcoming decision for NHL expansion, which would speak to probably Houston over Austin, I would think. And then Alan Walsh, who's a player agent in the league, said NHL expansion is coming, Houston and Atlanta. So he thinks we're getting Atlanta 3.0.
1: That's not very Atlanta sexy. Again?
0: Can you imagine?
1: This is,
2: and also, as someone who just spent a few days in Houston, no thank you.
0: Yeah, you're not a fan. Yeah.
2: Oh, God, no. No, I'm not. No.
0: What is it about Houston?
1: Like, I want to hear just, this.
0: Yeah, I want something to go viral here, and then you can't go back.
2: Oh, yeah, let's get the Houston Tourism Board after me. Yeah, I shouldn't make enemies in a city where even the media gate has a no guns sign.
1: Yeah.
2: I'm like, listen, that's I'm good.
0: Yeah,
2: I left it in the car. Well, let me tell you, it's a little warm there. But it's also one of those downtown cores right around the stadium where it's unlike Toronto, where everything's built up. That's where people live, so it's also where they eat and have their fun. Mm-hmm. That area around the stadium, you leave, it's one of those where on Google Maps you Google bars near me or food near me.
0: Nothing.
2: There's some, but then you click open now, boom, they go away. It's not a downtown core around the stadium where people do a lot of their living. It's a little thin down there, just kind of hotels, conferences. It's where people work. Then you drive out of the city.
0: Yeah.
2: But good stadium, good barbecue. I'll stop there.
0: Okay.
1: That's about it. Okay.
0: All right.
1: Fair.
0: Well,
1: why Atlanta, you know, though? Why go back?
0: Because Atlanta, if it's a media market, Atlanta's one of the largest markets in the U.S.
1: Sure.
0: You know, TNT is out there. I don't know if that matters to them, but they are a league partner.
2: TV money's a driver.
0: TV money counts for something. I don't know how much that would matter. But I guess they're also just running out of other options. You know, like Bettman's not going to put another team in Canada. It's not going to happen, especially right now with everything that's going on with the economy and geopolitically and the uncertainty of the future and all that. It's not going to happen. I don't think it was going to happen anyway. But, you know, Kansas City gets thrown. Kansas City's not big enough.
1: No.
0: There's like 600,000 people in Kansas City. Atlanta's a big, big hub. There's a lot of people. But they've had two separate opportunities, and it's failed miserably twice. Why would, like, I would love, maybe we can do this at some point. Talk to someone in Atlanta and get them to explain their reaction to stories like
2: what's
0: this.
2: What's better now?
0: Like, A, what's better? B, though, are you are you laughing at the NHL? Like, really? You're coming back? Like, no one wants
1: you
0: like
1: here. A point of pride for Bettman to be like, no, we're gonna make this work come hell or high water, because he doesn't want the failure on his resume to just not be able to make this one city work.
0: And I think the argument in the past was stadium, wrong. That's always the play by the NHL.
1: There's always something,
0: It's always the NHL. You notice the NFL never makes that play or that claim. The NBA doesn't, very rarely makes that claim. But it's a very NHL excuse. Well, you know, the building was in the wrong place, even though you owned the building and you could have put it somewhere else. You chose not to. But I think that was a part of the problem in the past. Ownership's obviously a part of it, too. The previous owners had no money, and there was a real issue, and they got them out of there quickly. Remember, they went to Winnipeg almost overnight.
1: Yeah.
0: They must have their hands on an ownership group that has a lot of money and a lot of support and a vision that they've pitched here, but I just find it, embarrassing, quite frankly, like the idea that you would go back to a market for a third time, like a remarkably desperate maneuver after two failures in the past.
2: Yeah, like a very confident maneuver. Like, not every expansion is going to go like Vegas did.
0: Yeah. Like, well, look at Seattle.
2: Yeah.
0: Like Seattle, I think is selling tickets, and they've found a way to become a part of the marketplace. The team stinks, and they've had one playoff year.
2: Yeah, like, where can a bad team survive? Yes. Like, if you come in and win a cup in Kansas, and listen, I spent a lot of time in Kansas City. I can't picture a hockey team there. That's a little weird for me. Mm-hmm. Can a cup winner survive anywhere? Sure.
0: Exactly.
2: But if you're winning 22 games for a few years, where are you going to survive? Like, where are you going to build in that fandom?
0: And Vegas hasn't been tested yet on that front either. They literally went to the Cup final.
1: Yeah, because they've been so good. Yeah. Interesting. I don't know.
0: I mean, I think from if you're a fan, regardless of where they go, I think the secondary conversation is, why do you need more teams? And I know their answer will be, it's more money. I get that. Like, the owners all will share the expansion fees, and it's going to be a lot of money. But it's a tough league to fill out rosters.
1: I was going
0: to
1: say, are we already feeling like it's diluted already?
0: There's some bad teams, bad players, bad goalies. Like, now you're adding, you know, 4 more goalies and 12 more defensemen and 24 more forwards. Where are these players coming from?
2: I don't love that.
0: And yeah, and it, honestly, selfishly, I'll say this as a Canadian hockey fan, but certainly if you're going to talk about it through the lens of the Maple Leafs, 2 more teams you got to fight through to get to the Stanley Cup. Like, it's tough enough to win it. And that, I'm sure, is not something they're concerning themselves with, clearly. But, you know, the original six a long time ago.
1: Yes.
0: You know, to get through 33 other teams to win a Stanley Cup is very tough. So it's just making everyone's life that much more difficult.
1: Too, yep.
0: You know. So, anyway, that could be on the horizon.
2: It's just Houston and Atlanta. I don't feel like anything's overwhelming me. You know, like, I feel a lot of recent expansions, like Vegas on multiple fronts, you're like, sure.
0: And Vegas was a great
2: Vegas plan. Always has made sense. Bang, throw it in Vegas. Like, when I even look at the other U.S. cities, when you go through, like, a lot of people in Indianapolis, like, that's a good sports scene. Sneaky good sports scene. You've got the San Diego, the Cali fronts, but there's just nothing that's like, you gotta have hockey here right now. I feel like it's in a good place.
0: No, exactly. I agree with you. And that's probably why they're emboldened to do this. They're getting greedy. They're like, you know, caps going up, revenues are up, everything's pretty smooth, no CBA problems, players are happy, owners are happy. Let's keep going and going and going until it bursts on you because the greed just got carried away. And it's easy for me to say, it's not my money. I get it. But yeah, these are just not two markets that scream, we got to have hockey. And we literally have two examples of Atlanta telling the world, we have no interest in this working for us. But it opens the door to the conversation of, what is the NBA waiting for? Like, they have not expanded in a long, long time. And I do think that's
1: There's
0: coming.
1: There's some talk Seattle.
0: And this Vegas.
1: Year? Yeah.
0: I think it sounds like Seattle would get their team back in Vegas. Vegas is a lock. You know what I mean?
2: Like, and those feel good. Like, those are like, hell yeah. Like, I'd love to see a Sonics game.
1: Nostalgia with Seattle.
0: Exactly.
1: And, yeah, Vegas,
2: that's what
1: Vegas.
2: It should feel like.
0: Yes. Right. Like, give Seattle their team back. And Vegas has been a perfect partner for all of these leagues.
2: Yeah.
0: NHL, NFL, baseball's going there. Vegas has proven they can do it.
1: Yeah.
0: They can do it, and they can carry it. Good for them. Done a great job. But,
1: Now, will Vegas be a baseball stop that you'll be looking forward to? Or
2: yes.
1: In the summer in Vegas?
0: Vegas is Vegas.
1: That is
2: absolutely.
1: Be so hot.
2: The casinos are air-conditioned. I'll be there.
0: They know how to
2: That'll be okay. That will be a dangerous trip.
1: Yes, fair.
0: They know how to air. Like a 4-day, you know, series in Vegas will be great.
2: That will be one where I take an extra day. As don't fly should. Overnight off.
0: Jays are in Philly tonight. Here's our TSN baseball insider, Steve Phillips, joining us here on a Maple Toyota hotline. How you doing, Steve?
3: I'm doing terrific. Thanks for having me.
0: Yeah, thank you for doing this. So, Jose Soriano making his debut tonight for the Jays. What are you expecting, and how much, you know, meaning do you put into a first impression for a new player?
3: Yeah, I really don't put a lot of meaning for the first impression in it. You know, guys can be great, guys can be bad, and I don't think it really tells, you know, what the story will be down the road. It's, you know, there's so much emotion when you come over to a new place and you're trying to, you know, perform to live up to some expectation, and you're trying to do more than you probably should. And so, you know, I don't put a lot in it, but I think the one thing you will see is a lot of ground balls tonight. You know, he's got the best ground ball rate of any pitcher in the American League. You know, he throws bowling balls in there, much like Framber Valdez for the Detroit Tigers. The ball just sinks. Very difficult for hitters to get underneath it to be able to lift it. And so the infield defense should certainly be a factor in this one for sure. And look, I think he's a guy that has really emerged over the last couple of years. He's gotten better. I think that, to watch him and start to at least understand what they liked about him, you'll be able to see that, whether the result is great or not. And then you're looking at a guy who will be part of this rotation for the next 2 years after this. And You know, they're hoping that he'll be at the front with Dylan Cease toward the front of the rotation with there as well, with Treya Savage as he gets healthier again with a knee. So I think it'll be fun to watch him, but don't put a complete amount of stock in the results.
2: Steve, I'm going to get way ahead of ourselves here, but that's where we're at with the Blue Jays. When I look at Soriano, I compare the situation to Jose Berríos. Not the pitcher, but the situation. You're acquiring a guy in his late 20s who's really good, who has a bit of control left. Some similarities in the package, even. Austin Martin for one, Arjun Namala for the other. Do you think this is a similar situation where it could lead to extension talks, given what the Blue Jays have done with Berríos, with Gausman, with Bassett, with Ryu and Cease, all of the money they have spent on established major league pitching?
3: Yeah, I do think so. That's kind of the thing, right? So many people are signing the 35-year-olds, and then they get surprised when they get hurt. But in my mind, let those guys walk and go back and get the next 27-year-old that you can, and then lock them up for a few years. And they did get burned a little bit by the Berríos contract with his health and injury, and it's not playing out exactly as they would have liked. But I do think it's a very similar situation. And, you're getting a 27, 28-year-old pitcher who's, heading into the early prime of his career. And the goal would be to keep him through the prime of his career. The earlier you extend him, maybe the fewer years he'd be willing to take. And so, you can get him to pitch. And at the end of the year, if you can get him to extend three more years beyond the two, that way you're getting him through 32, 33 years old. It's probably the best window to be able to get a pitcher like this.
0: So in terms of, other players coming up, other players trying to make an impression down the stretch, how do you balance that, Steve? Like the veteran guys who have term that kind of know they're going to be here for a while, they operate in one way. Other guys who have maybe contracts that are expiring, if you're John Schneider, and obviously you're hoping you win games and you stay in a race and they're going to say all that, the right stuff publicly, but how do you thread that needle and keep that clubhouse kind of motivated, considering you're not far away from people booking trips and realizing this thing is done and it's going to be over pretty soon?
3: Yeah, I think for John Schneider, the message should be we're only 3.5 games out. I mean, I know what moves were made. And remember a couple years ago, the Tigers, they moved Flaherty at the deadline and they moved guys, then they made a run. And my message would be we're 3.5 games out and let's go. Let's win here. And I would play to win for now until the standings dictate, that you're 5 games out, 6 games out. Then you might give some runway to some of the kids. But I think that at 3.5 out, I would maintain the integrity of the pursuit of trying to get to a playoff spot. I mean, funnier things have happened. What if Vladdy gets hot? You replace Soriano or Gausman with Soriano. And if Tyone can figure his stuff out a little bit and keep it in the ballpark, who knows what can happen. So, I think that they should play it as they have been with the notion of let's try to make a run. Let's make history. Let's make drama. Let's do something that nobody would expect and shock the world. And then if it gets to a point where it's clear that it's not going to happen, then I would pivot and give more runway to the younger players.
1: So if they do get in that position, Steve, where, they got a real tough schedule coming up and the teams ahead of them in the wild card race are playing well. If they do get to that place where they're kind of pivoting, from your perspective, who are you keeping an eye on? What kind of situations are you locked in on for the next couple months still of the season to kind of guide what your offseason is going to look like?
3: Sure. I think Vladdy's going to be part of that. He's got to get hot before the season ends or he'll enter next year with so much doubt. Because the voices have to be creeping in his head. What's happened? Am I not going to be that guy ever again? Am I ever going to start to hit again? Am I ever going to hit a home run again? Am I ever going to drive the ball again and get home? And so they need to get that resolved this year. He's got to get back on track. They're trying all the tricks. It's just going to come down to Vladdy mentally and emotionally, finding a pathway. Because right now it's become more mental than it has anything. Spencer Miles is a guy I want to see more of. I want to see where he fits in and things. Is he a starter for the long term? How does he play into it? There may be some guys to give some opportunity from AAA. And then if Anthony Santander, the doctors clear him, he needs to get in there and play every day and get at bats every day. If he's not going to play in the field, you got to DH him. But again, that's another major investment of which they've got nothing that they can't afford to get nothing when it comes to offensive players. And so I think that he too is another guy that needs to get it going and turn it around. You know, and I think that you know, for the Pinyongo and some of those guys, like I'd like to see them get a little more time. He's an intriguing player to me, and to see what he can do on a more consistent basis. And so if there's others at AAA that you want to give a run to, whether it's Sean Keyes or others, I might give them a look just to see if they can't, you know, make a name or make an adjustment that maybe they're better than what you thought. I mean, you know, Keyes hit well at the minor league level, and so I'd love to get some more opportunities to those guys to get some at-bats just to see if they can't start to carry the load. And with, you know, and if it means sitting George Springer, then you sit George Springer. And, you know, I have great respect for him. I think he's a tremendous guy. I appreciate that he wanted to stay there. But he had to know that if this transitions into a place where they're not going anywhere, they need that DH role to be able to get at-bats for some of the younger players.
0: With Steve Phillips, our TSM Baseball Insider. Louis Varlin, you know, blew the save yesterday. He got hit, you know, pretty hard earlier in the week as well. He's been so brilliant this year, and he's racking up innings. But this was his first time, like, establishing himself as a closer. He didn't even start the year as a closer. They were trying to make Hoffman, you know, fit that role. And obviously the reason Varlin got there was partially because of his own performance, but I think more so because Hoffman struggled so much. So, like, we got to get this guy out of the ninth inning. Are you a believer, like, this is it? This is Louis Varlin, and I'm not talking about yesterday and, you know, maybe recent struggles. I'm talking the overall picture and overall production. You can lock it in. This is what you're getting in the future. That's your closer? Or is there still anything left to be debated on that front when it comes to Varlin and his role in the future?
3: Yeah, so I would think that Ross Atkins will start next year with Varland as his closer. But we all know that the bullpen's the area where general managers make their most mistake just because the volatility of the roles, and not just the closer role, but of the relievers. The workload of this group of relievers is, it's extraordinary. Like, I've never seen where, you know, there are 20 pitchers with, 48 appearances, and they've got five of them. You know, in all of Major League.

0: scares you. If you are the Rangers and you're holding on to that third wild card spot right now, in your rearview mirror, you've got the Twins, the Guardians, the Orioles, the Tigers, and the Mariners ahead of the Blue Jays. Is there a team there that scares you a little more than the rest, one that you would have your eye on down the stretch in this race?
1: Yeah, I think the Guardians, just because they've always seemed to find a way, and they find a way to turn it on the last 2 months of the season. And they've added at the deadline. They added some offense. They get Joe Adell. Their pitching's really good. They're in Chicago this weekend, or taking on the White Sox this weekend. That's going to be a great series. White Sox limping into it after getting swept by the Red Sox. And then, you know, also going 13 innings yesterday, where they used every reliever in the pen, and then having to start a series against the Guardians. Not the best way to go about it, especially if you lost, because they lost the game to the Red Sox. But I think certainly the Guardians are one of those teams. And look, the Tigers, they're going to get Jackson Jobe back. Ty Melton is legitimately going to be the ace of the staff. They got River Ryan back, and at some point they'll get him activated in the pitching. They're the one team that is like a plus 63 run differential. They've got the third best run differential, you know, and they're kind of in that position where the Blue Jays were back in 2015 when Alex Anthopoulos looked at it and thought, you know, a lot of people thought he should sell. And he's like, no, I'm going to go for it because we had a good run differential. We're playing better than what our record indicates. The schedule's in our favor, and the schedule for the other teams, and they ended up catching the Yankees and winning the division. So, you know, and I say that, and it makes you think, well, geez, maybe they should have held on to Skubal and Casey Mize. I think they can still make a run and have traded those guys, and I think they did the right thing for the long term. What are they? They're a game and a half out of the third wild card, are the Tigers. And, you know, when Skubal was there, they were four, and so things have turned a little bit for them. Seattle should be that team, but they're as disappointing to me as the Blue Jays are this year. I don't know. I mean, you know, I thought these two teams would meet in the ALCS once again and battle it out so you go to the World Series. They've been a major disappointment, but it does feel like at any point things could click for them. Julio getting hot, Rosarena, Cal Raleigh starting to hit home runs, the young arms dominating. And so I don't know what to think about them as to why it's gone so badly, but, you know, there's a chance that could turn quickly.
2: Steve, you mentioned Tarek Skubal. I don't know if you saw his comments on Part of My Take. He talked about how he'd love to play his entire career in Detroit, and hopefully he can pick up negotiations with the Tigers again when the playoffs are done, and he'd love to return. Did those comments surprise you? One, because as a pending free agent, do you not want to get as many teams involved and potentially drive up your value? But also, how do you think your new team feels with the Dodgers when you're coming out and saying how much you wish you were still in Detroit?
1: Right. Yeah. You know, it's interesting. The Dodgers went through this with Freddie Freeman when he first came over there, and, you know, left the Atlanta, ended up making the deal. They said they weren't going to close the deal with him. They traded for Matt Olson. And when we got to LA, he was still longing in for Atlanta. And, I don't love it. Skubal's agent's got to put a muzzle on him right now. Like, you can't say stuff like that. You know, if he really wanted a hometown discount and wanted to play Detroit that badly, they would have found a way to make a deal. The only way that Skubal ends up going back to Detroit is if the collective bargaining agreement is anything like what the owner's proposal was, where there would be limits on the magnitude of any individual contract. Like, their proposal to the union said the biggest contract could be 6 years, $265 million. If that's the case, the Tigers can re-sign him, because they're going to get subsidized in revenue sharing to be able to have the same payroll as everybody else. But Skubal doesn't want that. He wants a $400 million contract. And I don't think there will be one more team with one more dollar than the pizzas they can sell in Detroit at Little Caesar's Pizza to be able to keep them. So it's nice that he said it. I think it's nice to the people in Detroit. But I think that now he's got to move on and look ahead and not look behind. Even if it takes him back to Detroit later, great, but don't keep talking about it.
3: Yeah, and there's a part of me that if I was in Detroit, I'm like, you're trying too hard here to kind of salvage your reputation and your legacy here.
2: He wanted to stay that badly.
3: I was dying to be a Tiger, but I guess I'm in L.A. now.
2: Yeah.
3: And I guess I'll go and try to win a World Series as the Dodgers, you know, game one starter, game two starter, whatever. And I understand that. Like, he obviously won a Cy Young there. He's had a great career in Detroit, but I'm not sure I'd be buying that if I were a Tiger fan. I'd probably be thinking like,
1: fans kind of love that stuff though. Fans want players to miss them too. I think so.
3: Well, but what about when the rubber? I guess what I'm saying is when the rubber meets the road.

0: But we'll find out, you know, because if the reports come out, hey, actually, Detroit had you know, they had a second thought on this, and you know, the winter meetings, they offered a similar deal and he didn't take it. Then what's his answer? And I know that's hypothetical at this point, but he may have to actually put up or shut up at some point.
1: Yeah. And then but it'll be interesting to see what he does, because I think he really did love his time with Detroit. Mm-hmm. I think his preference would have been not to be traded here at the deadline and just keep trying to make a run there to see what they can do, because players don't love to be disruptive. But if you're going to be, make me a Dodger, please.
0: Yeah,
1: that's
0: exactly.
1: What I mean. And I'm signing up for that, too.
0: Yeah, like, exactly.
1: I don't want to be traded from PSN, but if you do trade me, can you make me a Dodger, please?
0: Yeah, we can talk to the higher-ups about that possibly happening. Before we get you out of here, Dylan Cease, you know, added to his Cy Young resume yesterday. Where do you stand on the Cy Young pursuit in the American League?
1: Yeah, he's right there in it. I think, you know, there's still plenty of starts that, you know, a clunker here or there from anybody can change that. But he is right there at the forefront, you know, battling for that. You know, the ERA is the critical factor there. You know, you've got the Cam Schlittlers of the world who have been so dominating as well. The strikeout numbers for Cease at the top. But it'll be more than just strikeouts that will have to earn that award. It's going to come down to ERA. I don't love WAR for pitchers at all. I don't love that. You know, WAR for position players, I think, is a good statistic that people use. None of us know how it's, you know, calculated, mm-hmm. but it seems to be the one we use to decide on a lot of the awards. So, but I think that for pitching, you know, I think it comes down to me, the rates, the ERA, the WHIP, you know, strikeouts per nine, the you know, batting average against, all of that comes into play. And then, you know, if it's a guy pitching in big games down the stretch, that may give that pitcher an edge over somebody pitching for a team where the games don't have the same level of meaning. And so it's going to be an intriguing year with the awards.
0: Absolutely. Great stuff, Steve. Have a great weekend. We'll do it again soon.
1: Okay, terrific. Thanks for having me. Have a good weekend.
0: Steve Phillips joining us here on the Maple Toyota Hotline. 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Maple Toyota near Canada's Wonderland of the Maple Auto Mall. I guess Aaron Judge said definitively, I will be back this season.
2: Ooh, you better be.
0: That's now they need him.
2: They need that dude.
0: And, you know, he's the only reputation he's trying to improve upon is his playoff reputation. And he's going to get likely another opportunity this year. But in, you know, past seasons, including when they went to the World Series a couple of years ago, he had such a great regular season that he had that going for him going into the playoffs, and he's not going to be afforded that because he's been out so long. And even if he does return, I got to think it's like mid-September.
2: Yeah.
0: Like, we're talking.
3: And then you got to ramp back up, and how effective can you really be in the postseason when you've missed so much time?
0: Is he going to play? Is he just going to DH? You know,
2: probably. Yeah.
0: And they'll make adjustments to make sure that he can do that. But still, it'll be great for baseball and obviously great for the Yankees if and when he returns.
2: What a star too! Like, just I admire Aaron Judge so much. Like, I've covered some Yankees postseason runs, and like that New York spotlight can crush you. Like, people talk about that in Toronto now, but New York, man, the ultimate pro, one of the only people in baseball who has made me feel small physically.
0: He is a massive dude.
2: I look like a figurine saying hello to that guy.
0: Yeah, he is a massive dude. And
3: he doesn't
0: right.
3: seem to be bothered by that New York stuff either. Like, he
2: Not
3: just seems
2: all.
3: To take it in stride,
2: so
3: and
2: cool.
3: he's, yeah.
0: Yeah. Yeah, he's always got the same disposition, more or less. Like, he just seems to be confident, but in a pretty good mood. You know, willing to talk with people, give answers.
3: Made to be
0: on
3: a
0: things.
3: Yankee.
2: Yeah.
0: Yeah.
2: He really holds that team together. I remember the last Yankees postseason run I covered when I jumped in for some Yankees coverage for us was two seasons ago when they played the Guardians in the ALCS. The Yankees won, and I go down to their clubhouse, and word got out that they were renovating that clubhouse after the season, meaning this is the last game that would take place in there, and they were going to tear it down anyways. And for a bunch of jacked up celebrating players, that really meant one thing. And boy, did I see some stuff. Mm-hmm. And a couple of times Aaron Judge would kind of come around the corner and make eye contact and just be like,
0: okay. Calm it down a little bit.
2: Okay, guys, we're going through walls here. But he is the elite, perfect New York superstar. And I admire everything he does.
0: Absolutely. 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
5: New problem, East Collectors near Leslie on the 401 crash, right lane blocked. Of course, it's heavy on the 401. What else is new? Also looking at a problem on the 404, southbound ramp to Highway 7, stall vehicle blocking the left lane. Highway 27, Rexdale, dealing with a collision there. We have taste of the Danforth, the Logan Avenue, Danforth Avenue, Pape Avenue. We have some lane restrictions. Needing an oil change or maintenance check? Drop into Mr. Lou Plus Tires. No appointment needed before you hit the road this summer. Mr. Lou Plus Tires celebrating 50 years. From the News Talk 1010 Traffic Center, I'm Dan Dealey.
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0: All right, Mailin' in Friday brought to you by Boston Pizza continues. We got the Jays in Philly tonight. And Keegan, you said you got big plans this evening, a little split screen, because Kevin Gausman making his debut for the Cubs tonight.
2: Absolutely.
0: And I'm pulling for him. Who isn't pulling for
3: him? Yeah, you want to see him
2: do
3: well.
2: It's interesting, man, to watch him go into the postseason. A little healthy work-life balance for me. I'll have the Blue Jays on, but only half the screen.
0: Yeah.
2: Today, you know, but I'm interested in Gaz, man. Like, he can have a real run down the stretch here, and he can be one of their first two-game starters in the playoffs. Like, they have a hell of a team. They probably have the NL MVP.
0: Yep.
2: Man, like, he is going to get some moments there, and you only got to do it once, man. Like, if you win in Chicago with the Cubs, I don't care if you've been there 2 months, man. You got the rest of your life.
0: Oh, absolutely. Yeah. And you know, the last one was 10 years ago.
3: Yep.
0: And the one before that was 108 years ago. You know, like, they don't win a lot on the north side of Chicago. So you're right. Like, they're going there, and Gausman, you know, I bet you got to believe he's just, because he pitched well in the playoffs. He had some gems in the playoffs.
2: Mm-hmm.
0: He unfortunately went up against studs in the World Series in particular. Like, he just, you know, and he had great starts, and then he'd give up a hit, give up a run, and you're like, I don't know if the Jays are scoring tonight. You know, it was just the way it was going.
2: He lived that life a lot, man.
0: He did. It was unfortunate. Like, he lost both of his starts in the World Series, and I want to say there were 3-2 games, 3-1 games, because I think he was up against Yamamoto both starts.
3: Mm. No one wants to go up against Yamamoto.
0: And he was just, Yamamoto was so good, it was like, Gausman's literally got to be perfect.
2: Yeah. Like, when I think of guys who, 20 years from now, when I think back at that team, like, that guy deserved a ring, I will think of Vladdy because how he played.
0: Yes.
2: I'll think of Kevin Gausman next. Man, it's still amazing. It still feels weird that he's been traded. You know, like, even the amount we've talked about it, the amount I wrote about it, it's weird to see that guy in a new uniform, man. Mm-hmm. And let me tell you what. How about I tell you a story about covering the Kevin Gausman? Because this loops into my experiences of Houston.
0: Okay.
2: All right. Little mail it in Friday story time.
3: Let's do it. I love story time.
0: So, tell me what you got.
2: The Blue Jays win their game. This is just coming back to my mind now. I trauma erased it. They win their game Sunday night, straight to the airport. We're on a flight. News, as we've talked about, never breaks at a good time. We're just about to accelerate down the runway. Boom. Kevin Gausman has been dealt to the Cubs. Now, as we're ascending into the air, the person in front of me reclines their seat. We don't need to litigate that again. It's overdone, but you should be put on a list.
0: Yeah.
2: You should pay more taxes. You're a bad person.
3: Agreed.
2: And there's a finite amount of space between seats. I take up more of that space than the average person already.
0: I know where you're going.
2: I attempt the laptop play. It was embarrassing. I couldn't even see the keyboard. So the entire flight, I'm writing on my phone, jammed up like this. A couple of stories, reporting it out, sending texts. But that's just the preface here. We land in Houston. I've been writing stories on my phone for 3 hours. I'm angry. I go out and get into a taxi, because I'm trying to be more of a taxi guy than an Uber guy. Like, this is my version of returning to nature or something. That's when the red flags start to pop up with this taxi experience. I walk out into the line. She walks up and knocks in a window, and the man wakes up, fully asleep in his front seat. I think, okay. But you know what? Never knock the working man. This might be his other job. I open the trunk. There are about 20 fishing rods in this taxi's trunk. Curious number two. But again, I'm not going to knock the working man.
0: Okay.
2: We start to drive, and I'm writing now on my laptop, God bless, in the back of this Houston cab. And I'm writing another story. It's 16 hours into my day. We're driving down just about 5 minutes out of the airport, and he says, excuse me, sir, I need to pull off to relieve myself, and I'm not going to make it to the gas station. And in my mind, I'm saying, still, okay, don't knock the working man.
0: Yeah.
2: It could be a long day for this guy. So we pull into a Comfort Inn off the highway, and I'm thinking, sure, I'm giving this guy too much credit. Sure, he must have an agreement that this is where he goes to pee. We do not pull into a parking space, but across several directly in front of the hotel. And I say, at this point, whatever. I need to write this story about Kevin Gausman. I look over to my left, and this man has not entered the hotel. He's just going in the bush.
0: No way.
2: He is five.
0: The working man.
3: Like, five adjacent feet. To the front of the, okay.
2: Not far from the front of the hotel. Not only is he relieving himself in the bush, the pants came down way too far in the back.
0: No way. So we're talking lewd and
3: just drop trow.
2: Yeah.
0: Wow.
2: And it's one of those moments where I'm sitting there thinking, I'm on my
0: this is a crime scene.
2: Third story of the day, writing about Kevin Gausman. I can see my cab driver's entire ass outside of the Comfort Inn.
0: Great.
2: Into a bush just outside of the Houston airport. what am I doing here?
0: And now you're complicit in a crime.
2: Absolutely.
0: Yeah, like you're kind of witnessing something.
2: And I'm trying not to look, but I'm also looking around thinking, we got to get out of here, man. You can't just be in the bush.
0: That's a wild thing.
2: And again, like not, you know, again, it's a taxi-only experience. Maybe not when I get in an Uber. But
0: yeah, there's no five-star on a taxi. Right?
2: No, there wasn't.
0: You don't have to review.
3: Clearly, he doesn't
2: care. I paid.
0: Yeah,
2: can ask no questions. No. What a quiet taxi ride that was.
0: That's a
2: the rest of the way. So I'll always remember reporting the Kevin Gausman deal because of what I saw and experienced
0: in Houston too.
2: Yeah, welcome to Houston.
0: Welcome to Houston.
2: You know,
0: the NHL's on its way.
2: Yes, please bring the NHL. Chuck Connor McDavid in that cab in a couple years as the expansion captain.
0: Yeah, that's
2: well, it was tough.
0: You talk about the working man, like that. That's a tough one for the security guard that works at the hotel. If he gets the nod,
3: have we seen that?
0: Hey. The cabbie's back.
2: Unbelievable.
0: And you got to go out there.
2: Straight to the bush.
0: You got
2: to
0: get him out of here.
2: Yeah.
3: What do you do when you arrive at your destination and the cabbie turns around and goes to shake your hand and say thank you for your tip?
2: No, thank you.
0: Yeah, that's...
2: My goodness.
0: That's where you need the plastic.
2: Yeah, I went in and just washed the clothes in the sink. You know, we've all done the sink laundry in the hotel.
3: But what bothered you more, the peeing in the bush or the reclining seat on the airplane?
2: The reclining seat.
0: Yeah, of course.
3: There it is.
0: It's somewhat innocent because as long as no one's around.
2: I'm not confrontational enough because if I open that door, I'll lose my temper. I know I will. This pleasantness is just a facade. But so I try to be passive with a lot of like throat clearing, give it a couple nudges, no. And it was a skinny guy too.
0: That's even more
2: respect the game.
0: Yeah, like if it's a nursing mother or something, it still shouldn't happen. But, hey, we can accept.
2: This man was neither of those things.
0: Yeah, if you're a guy out there, like if you're an adult, you can't be doing that kind of stuff. You can't be doing that kind of stuff. You're a menace to society. No. Well, with that in mind, Kevin Gausman making his debut in Kansas City. Not
2: new chapter.
0: Yeah, I mean, is that a pitcher's park? It's a big stadium down there. Kauffman. Is it still Kauffman Stadium?
2: Old Kauffman. Yeah.
0: Kauffman Stadium.
2: Great ballpark.
0: It is
2: a classic, just like side of the highway, nothing around it.
0: Old school. Is Arrowhead like right across the street?
2: Same parking lot.
0: Yeah, they love doing that in the U.S. Man, they love sharing.
3: Just having them right there. Oh yeah,
0: they love sharing a parking lot in the U.S.
2: A million acres.
3: It's true.
2: Huge.
0: Yeah.
3: Let me ask you, what do you see Kevin Gausman offseason, what his offseason looks like to you? Like, if they, I mean, obviously wins a ring in Chicago, he's 35. A lot of pitchers would be too young to retire, but we know he's a family guy. He wants to spend some time with his family. He's been vocal about that. Do you see a scenario where he retires this offseason, or do you see a scenario where he's very Tarek Skubal about Toronto?
2: I can see him retiring.
3: Yeah.
2: Now, that's meaning it's just a possibility, you know, not a...
0: Not an
2: aggregatable thing, but I can see it realistically. You know, he said that prior to the season. I think it was to Mitch at The Athletic. Like, it's something that may be on the table for him because Kevin Gausman is a fully formed human being outside of baseball. It's one of the things I like most about him and one of the things I respect most about him because I don't say that about a lot of guys. Like, a lot of guys are just baseball, baseball, baseball. I'll figure out the rest later. Kevin Gausman is a well-rounded human being who pitches, and his family is so important to him as well. Now, he's 35, he'll be 36 in January. Look at what Chris Bassett got last year, like 18 mil, and that's not as good a pitcher as Kevin got. You can get another
0: that's
2: 20.
0: That's what I'm saying.
3: 40 for mil. Sure.
0: I think it's I'm going to take some time off, and then my agent called and someone offered.
2: Exactly.
3: But do you think he wants to move to another location? I don't think Toronto. Do you think Toronto's going to want him back?
2: Now, they didn't want Gausman.
0: I think you cut. Or they didn't want Bassett. I think
3: get that impression that Toronto's probably done with the Kevin Gausman era.
0: Well,
3: but then where's he going to... He's such a family. I can't see him wanting to uproot and move his family again. And depending on where.
2: Homecoming with the Rockies and set up the family and give up 40 home runs, unfortunately. But he'll be very picky.
3: Yeah.
2: Like, this will not just be like, okay, I'll take the Royals' money. I think the stuff he said about playing in Toronto wasn't empty. Like, he really, really values that. I think he'll be very picky, but if he retires, I will not be shocked or surprised.
0: Yeah. I don't think the Jays will go down that road.
3: No, I don't think so either.
0: I mean, now they just did with Scherzer. Like, Scherzer's a bit of a different beast, and I don't know if Gausman's going to sign one-year deals that are bonus-laden. Like, if you're going to go somewhere, you mentioned Bassett got paid a lot of money. I would think Gausman would say, if I'm going to pitch, I want guarantees and I want a fair amount of money. You know, again, I think... It's kind of wild. Like, we talked about it yesterday, how much has changed just from last year. Like, this time next year, it's going to be that much more extreme from that World Series team.
2: Yeah.
0: With Springer gone, and Bieber's going to, I think, be gone.
3: He's got one more year, Bieber?
0: No, he's done.
3: He's done after this year?
0: Yeah, this was his player option.
3: Okay.
0: So you're looking at Dylan Cease, Treyu Savage, Jose Soriano.
3: They could have a major shift younger.
0: Ponce, if he's healthy, we'll see. And then who knows? You know, and could you make sense of bring back the veteran guy that's familiar with everyone? Absolutely, you could. But I just don't. I don't think they're going to think that way. I think, you know, they got everything they could out of Kevin Gausman. Mm-hmm. It was a remarkable investment.
2: One of their best ever.
0: Absolutely. It was a quid pro quo. They paid him well, and they gave him a ton of opportunity. And, you know, he was a part of a team that went to a World Series. But it was a great investment. When you start getting attached to that,
3: you can't get nostalgic.
0: Yes, exactly. And I think this last offseason proved that the front office doesn't really think that way.
2: Yeah.
0: So I don't think they'll get tied up in nostalgia. Because, again, they could have kept them down the stretch. Like, that would not have made any sense.
3: Yeah.
0: But they could have done that.
2: Then we wouldn't get to talk about Brett Bateman today.
0: Yeah, exactly.
3: Bateman
0: making his debut tonight in Philly. So, Gausman making his first start, Jays, and Soriano making his first start for the Jays tonight in Philly. You know, we started the day talking about this Kawhi Leonard story, and again, Pablo Torre and his podcast with another alleged cap circumvention company that was filtering money from the Clippers through themselves to Kawhi Leonard. I think, you know, through the lens of the Toronto sports scene, I am hopeful this just gets resolved, whatever Kawhi might have to
3: pay. But what
0: pay,
3: if that I, means Kawhi isn't playing next season?
0: Well, then it's not resolved.
3: Yeah.
0: And if you're the Raptors, what's the point? You need him this year. You're tacking on the years because Kawhi still has leverage, as crazy as it sounds. Still a superstar-laden league. The Raptors believe they've built a very good program, but they need that one piece to get them over the top. They obviously believe it's going to be Kawhi, or they don't think they can get anybody else, and Kawhi's, you know, fallen into the lap for a second time. But you Kawhi in 2028 is not worth the investment, in my opinion. He just had a remarkable season. I think he was second team all NBA. He had a great year. Like a great year offensively, defensively, health wise. You're banking on that acquisition. You know, over the next 3 years, if he comes and he gets 2 years tacked on, there's gonna be large portions of the season where Kawhi is MIA. Not playing, not around, you don't know what you're gonna get. I think the percentages would lean towards that being year two and certainly year three. You need the reason you make the deal is for this season. That's why you're making a trade. You need Kawhi for the 26-27 season. That's why, like, Scotty's still in his prime. You know, you've got obviously young guys who are growing here that may push through by next season as well. Like,
2: why this can't stretch on?
3: It's got to get wrapped up.
0: You've got to get it wrapped up.
3: The Raptors can't be scrambling trying to.
2: They need to get out of it. It's a mess that they're not 100% without mistake in this. I think it's awkward to get stuck in this, but like, it's not their mess and they're part of it. You know, they have gotten into a relationship with someone they didn't know was married, and now there's drama.
0: And there's more privately known than publicly known. And what I mean by that is, Keith Pelley can call up Adam Silver and say, what's going on here?
2: Yeah.
0: Off the record, let me know kind of what I'm thinking. You know, and like Larry Tannenbaum is still, I believe, technically an owner and technically on the board of governors and kind of running the operation for the board in the NBA. So they've got a power broker on their side who is going to kind of factor into the penalties of all this. And there's another guy. I mentioned Masai earlier. Like, I'd love to get a tell-all from Masai. Larry Tannenbaum knows everything. And once he is officially out of MLSE, I don't get the impression he's a guy that is ever going to do a sit-down tell-all or write a book. That's not him. He hasn't really been in the public eye much, even though he's been, you know, kind of the face of ownership for a long time. But he would know. He would know what's going on here, what's true, what isn't, what was a part of the negotiation back in 2019.
3: Doesn't
2: get him
3: make
2: in
3: you
2: one
3: think-
2: of the chairs.
0: I'd love to. Believe me, it's an outstanding request.
3: It kind of makes you feel like maybe this is the tip of the iceberg and there's more to come. Like,
0: there was a league
3: other players, or even more to the Kawhi Leonard story. Like, on Pablo's podcast, he was talking about this soccer club he was co-owner of in Rhode Island, and these real estate investments he was making in low-income housing, and that could all be defunct. And
0: how much does Kawhi want to just get Pablo in a quiet room? Like, we keep talking about Steve Ballmer. You got to think Kawhi's like, how do you have all this access to what, where my money is.
3: I feel like you get one
0: going.
3: Or two things and the dominoes just start falling.
0: I guess.
2: Yeah, guys aren't used to this type of reporting. You know, like a lot of them are convinced that tweeting out transactions a minute before their team announces them is reporting. Nah. This is what real reporting feels like.
0: Yeah.
2: And it ain't fun.
0: Withholding the identity of a high-level source. Like, there's an entertainment value to it, too.
3: I love it.
0: Like,
3: I
0: it's
3: love
0: almost
3: it.
0: So absurd. You're like,
2: we need to get O-Dog in here one day with the blur or something.
0: The modulated voice, we have to. 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
5: Well, two problems nowhere near one another on the 401 westbound near the 412. A crash blocking the center lane, and then westbound approaching Guelph Line stall. Vehicles sitting in the right lane. Everything in between really busy on all the major routes in and out of the downtown core. Expect big delays. Highway 27 to Rexdale Boulevard still trying to address a crash there. 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

0: FanDuel. Make your picks and assemble a same game parlay in seconds on the FanDuel Sportsbook app. I'm going to take the over on both strikeout props for both starters tonight. Soriano's got 4.5. Zach Wheeler, 5.5.
1: No, we say Soriano's more of a ground ball guy, right?
0: Yes, he is.
1: Okay. Yep.
0: Now, on average, I would say
1: I'm not trying to throw shade
0: five,
1: at your,
0: no, I'm just saying,
1: at like, your picks already, but
0: recently his average, I think, about 5 a game,
1: okay,
0: like, give or take. So the line is appropriate, right?
1: Okay.
0: And I'm just saying, I think Philly hasn't been great recently, and I think he's going to show up and have a good first impression. And, you know, the Jays offense, Wheeler on the mound, I'm leaning into an over.
1: I like pitcher's duel tonight.
0: Pitching
1: all right
0: duel tonight in Philly. That paying plus money. 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All right. So we got Jays in Philly. We've got CFL on TSN throughout the weekend. NFL. A lot going on here. Maybe Kawhi is a Raptor by the end of the weekend. Who knows?
1: I'm watching the threat of rain threaten my round of golf this weekend.
0: Oh,
1: rain is just crushing. You know how it is.
0: I
1: feel like I turn into a meteorologist during golf season.
0: See, it's weird because I've been out. I've been on the IR here for a while. I've had the injury to my arm, and I haven't played in weeks, and I'm not going to be playing any. I'll hopefully play by the end of next week, but I don't even look at the weather.
1: Ugh.
0: It's amazing how different it is, because I'm with you. I study weather when I'm playing
1: yes
0: golf. Like, I'm like, what is it going to be at 7:24 a.m.
1: You're looking at
0: next
1: the hourly.
0: Tuesday. Exactly. What, like, we're like,
1: the Doppler coming in.
0: And you get radar with other places. You're like, look at Detroit. It's raining in Detroit. The wind is coming this way.
1: It's good.
0: Scum. Like, you're going to ruin it for me by
1: yes
0: tomorrow. Like, how many times you go to bed and you're like, are those clouds going to move fast enough by the time I tee off tomorrow?
1: But I find I get so confident, too, because I'll look at 5 days out.
0: Yeah.
1: And some days you're like, okay, we got time for it to shift. There's still lots of time. There's
0: oh,
1: lots
0: yeah
1: of time. Well, the
0: oh,
1: weather's not
0: fine
1: looking good. Lots of time. But then I'll look at, like, 5 days out, I'll be like, it says 60% chance of rain, but, like, it's more in the morning. We're teeing off at this time. And I'm like, ah, we'll be fine.
0: We'll be fine. I go to sleep a lot of times where 100%, first thing I do, check my phone. I'm like, if it's 70 or under, I'm going.
1: Yep.
0: But because I haven't been playing, I'm like,
1: less than a millimeter?
0: I have no idea what it is right now outside, let alone what it's going to be on Tuesday or Wednesday next week.
1: No, it's not looking favorable tomorrow.
0: Okay, that's disappointing.
1: Yeah.
0: Anyway, good stuff, guys. Thanks for doing this. Great seeing you, too. Keegan Matheson, Kara Wagland in here. Thanks to everyone behind the scenes for helping out. We appreciate it. Everyone, for tuning in today, we appreciate it. Up on TSN 1050, up on radio, TV, podcast, web, up on YouTube live, streaming soon, up on Crave. We're out of here. Enjoy your evenings. Enjoy your weekends. We're back Monday at 4 p.m.
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3: Well, two problems nowhere near one another on the 401 westbound near the 412, a crash blocking the center lane, and then westbound approaching Guelph Line, stall vehicles sitting in the right lane. Everything in between really busy on all the major routes. In and out of the downtown core, expect big delays. Highway 27, Rexdale Boulevard, still trying to address a crash there. Are you planning to dig? 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
0: 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Who do we have in here today? We got Keegan Matheson in here.
1: I thought we were going to announce ourselves, do a little introduction, go around the table.
18: You guys, maybe a fun fact about each other?
0: Yeah.
18: Wow.
0: It's a different crew every day, but it's great to see
1: a Pisces guys. Who likes long walks on the beach, Keegan? I don't know. Guessing?
0: Are you describing Keegan?
1: No, I don't know what your star sign is. I'm guessing.
18: A Virgo who doesn't like to go outside.
1: There you go. Perfect.
18: So I'm 0-for-2, but I like it.
0: Nailed it. Hey. Nailed it. Very compelling. Right? Online dating. Got to have the profile locked in. Got to have things locked in.
1: You made me a little nervous there trying to get the headphones undone. I don't know if you're going to get them unraveled in time.
0: No problem. I do this every day, Kara. It's never an issue.
1: My anxiety was rising on this side of the table, but you were calm and collected.
0: It's funny because I can tell when we have different people like behind the glass. Like if there's someone new on the board or something, they'll be like, coming up. And then they'll wait, and I'm just taking my time. Coming up, I'm like, guys, I'm okay. I'll be fine. It's all good. I know the way this works. Cameras aren't on yet. Fridays, we play the exact same song. I'm waiting for the drop. Once it hits, we're off and running. It's all good. It's going to be fine. Because I put my headphones in my Lululemon bag. I've explained that before. I do not have, like, you got a pretty cool work bag. I've seen it hanging around. It's got leather.
18: I call it a satchel.
1: Sounds like he's coveting your work bag.
0: No, it's cool.
18: Like, it's well-aged, well-traveled.
0: You bring your laptop everywhere.
18: Yeah.
0: You got to write. I don't have to do that. Like, they supply computers here at TSN, so I don't bring a laptop.
18: Hey.
0: I just need my headphones, and that's about it. So I just throw them in some dinky old used bag, but when they're in there, all hell's breaking.
1: They got all tangled up. Yeah.
18: Headphones and charisma, and you're out the door.
0: Exactly.
18: Look out, world.
0: Exactly.
18: No, I need my whole life with me. I live in a constant state of anxiety, that news might break at any time.
0: That's right.
18: You know? So I've always got to be ready with all my stuff.
0: As you should be. As you should be.
1: I think my size of my work bag beats all of you.
18: Yeah, I think I can fit in that.
1: Yeah.
0: So, do you want to show everyone that?
1: I can show you the work bag.
0: I don't think I've seen it yet. Oh, yeah. Okay, but is that a specific work bag, or would you take that to the park with the kids?
1: That's only for work.
0: That's only for work. Okay.
1: And that's not, like, there's no laptop in there. If I'm doing a tempo game, I got to bring my laptop in. That's a whole other bag.
0: That's a totally different bag. Okay. Gotcha. Okay.
1: That's a combination of...
0: That's totally unnecessary.
1: Female mom who has to be prepared for every single possible potential scenario that could happen while at work.
0: Totally.
1: Like, I have, unnecessary 3 bottles of hairspray. Like, just
0: in case. Even though if you go down to makeup, there's a million...
1: They have some there. I don't like to be caught off guard on the other side of the building, though.
0: Understandable.
1: Okay. I got to be responsible for Luke Wilson's hair sometimes.
0: That is true. That's what kind of hair is he rocking these days? I haven't.
1: He has gone radio silent over the summer. He does this every now and then. He's busy with CFL and stuff.
0: Right. He's calling games.
1: Traveling.
0: Yeah, he's doing a great job with that. But he kind of established the, it's interesting with Luke's hair. When he first got here at TSN, he had the ponytail, the man pony going. And that was his look. And that was what I remember him as an NFL player. He always had long hair. And then he went mullet that I think he cut himself, or it looked like it.
1: No. He went to a celebrity stylist for this. It was one year. No, I kid you not. I remember this happening because we wrapped up Super Bowl. He got a lot of blowback on the hair at Super Bowl. And he went quiet. He did his usual after Super Bowl, radio silence for a couple weeks. And then I heard the story of, went to this guy, I think it was in LA, it was a buddy of his set it up, and he's a celebrity stylist. You go in and you don't tell this guy what you want. You sit down and this guy envisions and then gives you what fits you.
18: That's so LA.
0: Like an ayahuasca haircut.
18: Yeah.
0: You gotta find yourself while you're getting your
18: haircut. Looks at the color of your aura.
0: Yeah. So you're telling me when he had that mullet, he paid someone for that?
1: Yes. Not the mullet. The original incarnation was a Rod Stewart-esque rocker cut.
0: Maybe I believe that.
1: And then he transitioned into the mullet. I know way too much about Luke Wilson's hair timeline. That's how
0: close they were. Well, the reason where I was going with this is he's kind of established haircuts, at least in my world, and I guess maybe it's because I know Luke and he's a buddy and he's on our show all the time. But I saw my nephew Mac, and he's got a mullet that his buddy, his friend, basically cut for him. And he's, how old would Mac be? Mac's 9 or 10.
1: And just let his friend go to town.
0: It's a great mullet. It looks phenomenal. But it was described to me as he's got a Luke Wilson mullet.
18: Wow.
0: Yeah, which I thought
18: was a tastemaker.
0: Yeah, not a Joe Dirt mullet. It was a Luke Wilson mullet.
1: Like the baby mullet.
0: I guess. And then I saw it and I'm like, yeah, it kind of looks like Luke's homemade mullet. But now you're telling me there's potential that he paid lots of money for that.
1: He started with a celebrity hairstyles and then it kind of morphed and went down to a normal.
0: Okay, well then I'm gonna have to let everyone know that it's not a Luke Wilson mullet.
1: I don't even think he has a mullet anymore.
0: No, I know that.
1: Mulletless.
0: But if he got that professionally cut, then it doesn't count. A mullet has got to be in the backwoods.
1: It has to be done in your basement. Yeah,
0: I think so.
18: Ability here
0: too. I
18: think so. Especially when you're on the air, it's bold to be making the changes. I admire him. I can't shave and show up here for Overdrive next week.
0: You know how wild that would be
18: if I shaved? Would my career get tanked? I don't. Nobody would know who I am. It's part of the brand.
0: It's actually true. If you ever, were a fugitive or something like that.
1: I was going to go with wanted to go on vacation and not get recognized.
0: Yeah.
1: Sure, let's go
0: I'm
1: fugitive.
0: I'm going more Richard Kimball and, really taking it deep here. But if you shaved your beard off.
1: That'd be weird.
0: Threw in some contacts and grew the hair out. You would walk right by me and I have no idea who you were.
18: You kidding me?
0: Not exactly.
1: Until you spoke, though, your voice would give you away.
18: That'd be the thing. I'd have to stay quiet. But it's not those of us who grow out a beard like this and are perhaps over 180, we're not hiding a chiseled jaw here, okay? It would not be an impressive change.
0: Right.
18: It would be a hoop type of thing. But I more often threaten it with that. So I'll be out with my girlfriend and someone will stop me and I'll say, I'm going to shave. Yeah. I'm going to do it. I'm going to cut it off. I'm going to hide. But, man, that's why, Luke, every time I see him, he's got a new trademark.
1: He's got a name.
0: He does.
18: I didn't know he was an L.A. guy, though.
0: Yeah, he's like David Beckham, basically.
1: I appreciate that he tries to mix it up and do new things. But when he came in during Movember with the hard stash and the mullet, I just looked at him. I'm like, one of them's got to go.
0: Yeah.
1: You got to pick one and commit.
0: Eventually he did. But he's a charitable guy, right?
1: It's for a good cause.
0: Philanthropy, and you got to appreciate that. But I'll get to the bottom. I'm going to send him a text and ask him if someone actually cut his mullet or if he did.
1: I'm not saying the mullet. I'm saying the original.
0: I got you. I got
1: styled
0: you.
1: Styled hairstyle.
0: I kind of remember that one. I remember the long hair and the mullet more than anything.
1: Yes.
0: Because those were very distinctive. But anyway, great to see you guys. We've got Jose Soriano making his debut tonight down in Philly.
1: Excited to see that.
0: He's got a tough matchup. Wheeler's on the mound for the Phillies, so he's going to have likely his A stuff. And the Jays... We were on the air yesterday, Kara, which was an excruciating experience.
1: During the ball game?
0: Yeah. And listen, the reality is we all know, when the game's on, it's being played elsewhere. We're talking a lot of Blue Jays, but we had bits planned thinking, okay, the game's going to come to an end and the game will be over and we get to talk about the game. We're going to talk about where the G. And then, of course, Varland blows that save in the ninth and they end up losing in the 11th. So we were on the air while the game was going on, and it was more difficult to really track it. But we were aware of the statistics that they were, what, 1 for 19 with runners in scoring position?
1: And, so same old story, kind of. Like, that's always
0: exactly
1: the thing with the
0: Jays. And even though we couldn't fully embrace the experience, it felt like just an excruciating game to lose. And now you got to get back on the horse and go down to Philly, a team that is, you know, a playoff team, but they've had their ups and downs a lot, like extreme ups and downs. And you got Soriano on the mound tonight. You got a kid you're calling up that you picked up in a trade. And I just don't know how they overcome what happened yesterday. Because, again, I don't expect the bats just to come alive, especially with Wheeler on the mound.
1: Yeah,
0: so
1: I mean,
0: it just puts more and more pressure
1: back
0: on Soriano here.
1: Yeah, I mean, I'm kind of looking. I get that they're only 3.5 games back, and technically they could get in there. Although you look at the teams that are ahead of them, and they're playing some really good baseball right now, so it's going to be make it that much more difficult. And looking at their schedule coming up, I think they got the Red Sox, the Yankees, the Rays.
0: Yeah.
1: Which is not easy. So that 3.5 games will, you know, widen very quickly. But I'm just happy to see some exciting baseball. Like, that was fun baseball to watch in that game.
0: Yeah.
1: And then you start to get a look at Soriano. You get Bateman coming up. You start to look at what you might have in center field next year. Like, that's kind of where my head's already looking. I'm already looking ahead.
0: That is.
1: I hate to say it.
0: I know, but that's what I'm saying. Like, they have 40-plus games left, and it's already, let's see, you know, maybe this guy can be a part of the program in the future, which I get is what they did with Soriano, and he is a legitimate major league arm that has track record and is going to be a part of the rotation next year. So there's excitement on that front. I just, you know, to make an introduction like this coming off the game yesterday, that's got to be a weird, like, first flight with, I guess, second flight because they flew into Chicago. But
1: so you don't think they're setting up for success here?
0: Well, I guess that's what I'm saying. Like, you'd like him to have a great game, but Dylan Cease had a brilliant game yesterday.
1: You're following Cease,
0: and he didn't get the win because they can't hit.
1: Yeah.
0: You know, like, it's so tough to watch them consistently underperform. And I just, we've been doing it for 4 months now. Like, any day now it might turn around. It's not going to turn around. And yesterday was a prime example.
18: You got to be perfect if you're Jose Soriano.
0: Yeah, basically.
18: And it's just, I tell you, when I say it's the same story every day, Lord, don't I know it.
0: Yeah.
18: Because I've got to write a couple of those every day. And there are the thesaurus is only so thick. It's the same game every day. It's the same offense every day. And it makes it hard. This is the crushing part of it. It makes it hard to believe a narrative. It makes it hard to believe a storyline when they have a big win. Is this the win? No. Is this the... No, it's not. Mm-hmm. It hasn't been yet. It's probably not going to be this year, but whether it's Brett Bateman or one of these kids coming up, you know, Bateman from the Gausman trade, you need something that's fun. Like, even the game yesterday, it was watchable baseball.
1: It was fun baseball, yes.
18: Better baseball at the end. I know Blue Jays fans didn't like the ending, but it was better than one of those 4-1 lazy games. It was watchable. There just needs to be a story, something exciting, something fun to watch, and there has not been.
0: Yeah.
1: How many times during this season has the offense strung together a decent game, decent couple games, and you've started to think, oh, this is it. They're turning it around. How many times would you estimate?
18: Man, 20. It's been a while, but so many early on because everything about the season is an outlier. And I don't want to be a revisionist and say, oh, no, we saw this coming. We saw. No. It's important even for me, and it's my job every day to say, I didn't see this coming. This surprised me in every single way. I was not ahead of this. I was not smarter than this. It has shocked me in every single way. So early in the year, when you'd see George Springer or Vladdy or one of the regulars have a game, you'd say, there it is. There it is. And we were always chasing the ideal of the 2025 Blue Jays. There's the old Blue Jays. When in reality, looking back, I think my aim was off on that. Like, they had to be the 2026 Blue Jays, and they've just never found out who that is. You can't photocopy last year. It will be faded. It will be empty. They never found that, and they've never found a new one either, man. And that win, it's just on the other side of this, we keep asking, is that rock bottom? Nah, probably not.
0: Yeah.
18: You know, there's always,
1: I don't
18: always
1: want to hear
18: lower.
1: That.
0: Yeah, no, exactly. Yeah. And like, now you're worried about injuries and how that factors into an offseason and, you know, obviously the uncertainties of the CBA negotiations and whether or not you know, we're going to have a full season next year and all that kind of stuff. Too early to really determine any of that. But yesterday was tough. And, you know, from the standpoint of a marquee, tonight you do have a debut. Like, Soriano is going to be a Blue Jay for a couple of years. And I think their plan is for him to be an important piece. So if you're looking for a silver lining, you do get to watch him pitch tonight. But he's
1: going
0: to
1: have to almost
0: be
1: matters less than what you see from him.
0: Yeah, well, exactly. Like, wins, and like, he could do what Cease did yesterday and not register a win. And that would be a great first impression. You know, it's kind of strange, the idea of having a great first impression where your team might lose, but it is definitely possible. And like Cease was so good again yesterday. He just pushed himself closer to a Cy Young with that performance.
18: Easily.
0: You know, it's not about wins and losses. It hasn't been in that voting for 15 or 20 years now. It's been a long time. You don't have to be on the best team. You don't have to be on a playoff team. Again, you don't have to rack up 17, 18, 20 wins. It is about performance. It's about innings. It's about ERA. It's about consistency, strikeouts, everything across the board. He's probably been the best in the American League.
18: Been fantastic. Like, I've voted on the Cy Young before, and I can't swing any gambling lines by saying what I'm voting on this year, but when I vote on the Cy Young Award, I see the Blue Jays a lot, I see the AL East a lot, but you don't see everyone a lot. And there are 30 voters in the American League, two in every market, that vote on the Cy Young. You're going to open them all up. You're going to look at their wins above replacement. That's pretty close. You're going to look at their ERA and their strikeouts, first and foremost. That's how you're going to break down your tiers. Okay, was somebody absolutely dominant with a 1.9 and they struck out 13 guys per nine innings? Boom, Cy Young.
0: Mm-hmm.
18: Beyond that, you get into the fancy stats and you really break down the context of it. But Dylan Cease is going to grab a lot of people with an overwhelming strikeout total this year. Like, his strikeout total is going to be ridiculous.
0: Yeah.
18: Other than Roger Clemens, we might not see one like that in this city. And the ERA, once he gets the edge on Schlittler there, which he's doing, it gets really, really interesting. I don't think the New York thing matters because, again, it's writers in every market, two from each market. It's going to be controversial, man. It'll be like, last year I voted on the MVP award between Judge and Cal Raleigh. The next week of my life was not a good one.
0: Yeah.
18: But it could turn into one of those, you know? We'll see.
0: Yeah, it could. It could. And, you know, Schlittler is, he's young. He's got an edge to him. He's playing for the Yankees. You know, they're in a playoff spot.
1: He doesn't mind being the villain. You want to make him the villain?
0: Totally.
1: And
18: I love it.
0: And the reality is, like, there still can be a narrative. You reference, and in baseball in particular, and I think that Cy Young in particular, even more so, it really is isolated on, like, tell me about the player A versus player B. But if you open the door to narrative, what Schlittler is going to have overseas is pitching in big moments down the stretch. Like, he's going to have a big game on Sunday Night Baseball in September where he's pitching against the Sox and goes eight innings and racks up nine strikeouts and they win the game. And maybe that's a decisive moment for him. You know, it's possible, and Dylan Cease isn't going to get that opportunity. But he's been an unbelievable signing. And, you know, next year, I think based on what we've experienced the last 12 months, people will pencil him in for just an unbelievable year next year.
18: They will.
0: But what we've learned is he's got to do it again, right? Next year, you got to keep doing it again.
1: Doesn't that kind of sting a little bit? As much as I would love to see Dylan Cease win the Cy Young, it kind of stings a little bit when you win the Cy Young in a nothing year. But the team doesn't do it. It's kind of wasted.
0: Yeah, I mean, ultimately, it didn't contribute.
1: I mean, you can't line them up. You can't choose.
0: No,
1: it's great that he's performing, but
0: it's a perfect illustration of, you know, it's you're one guy on a 26-man roster here. And there's just so much, you know. Mike Trout won how many MVPs and his team stunk every single year. Like, and it just didn't matter. He had 600 at bats and he put up phenomenal numbers and he stole bases and he did this and that. He was a gold glove, this and that. Made no difference.
18: I'm going back through my mind now. I think the Cy Young is cursed in Toronto. It's Pat Henkin, not a playoff year. Roger Clemens and Roger Clemens, not playoff years. Robbie Ray was 21 and that was the year they missed on the last day of the season.
0: Dan Halliday, when he won it, they didn't make
18: the playoffs. Halliday and Hayes.
0: Yeah,
18: like it's just.
1: And well, now that we've started
18: that, a good one.
0: No, you're right though. It's kind of fascinating that they're going to
18: waste.
0: They have this many Cy Young winners.
1: Yeah,
0: which is a testament to the team because they're all, you know, from 1994 onward or five onward, I believe, basically the last 30 years, and yet none of them got a chance to grab the ball in Game One of the ALDS or anything like that. Which is disappointing. But Jays in Philly tonight, sticking with the Toronto sports scene, they're, you know, Pablo Torre's got another another report on the Kawhi Leonard cap circumvention story. And this one features the Jumbotron company, the video board company, which is, again, I'm curious. I'd love to know, like, how long Pablo's had this. You know, journalism is very important, but he's also a businessman because he is making sure that this drags out as long as it can. And he's, you know, to the point where some of the, like the fact that he has an employee who has his identity, like, being withheld, and he's got the
1: Modulation
0: the modulated
1: on
0: voice. It's like, what are we doing here?
18: There's parts of this that I need to bite my little tongue.
0: I honestly
18: put up with.
0: Find it kind of ridiculous.
18: So
0: like, really? You're so concerned about, you know, what? Do you think the FBI is going to be?
18: There's some wild aspect.
0: Yeah,
18: to,
0: like, we're talking about cap circumvention here in the NBA. This isn't really actually life-threatening stuff. But, yeah, I guess, you know, the latest report came out last night. Let's play a little bit before we get into what this could mean for Kawhi, the Clippers, Adam Silver, the Raptors, et cetera. This is the latest report on what was allegedly going on with Kawhi Leonard and the Clippers.
19: And this is something that I initially heard on the phone from the first high-level source I've been talking to for the last 11 months.
20: This was talked about just openly within.

0: This alleged Capser convention.
1: Like, who do I think is pulling the strings?
0: No. When you think of this story, whose story is it, in your opinion? Like, who are you thinking of with the... I'll give you the members involved.
1: Okay.
0: Kawhi Leonard.
1: Yeah.
0: Steve Ballmer. Adam Silver. Who are you thinking of first when you hear
1: Kawhi.
0: This? You think of Kawhi Leonard.
2: I think of Steve Ballmer.
0: Okay.
2: In this. Like, just the... I think that the cartoonish, like... dripping sweat guy yelling about the amount of toilets in the Intuit Dome. Like, I think that persona kind of fools people and distracts from the fact he's one of the 10 richest men in America. This guy is 10 or 20 times richer than Mark Cuban. Like, this, the power of Steve Ballmer is unrivaled in the NBA, and the importance of him as an owner and the power he holds in relation to Adam Silver. And that's why I hate the language, and it kind of rubs me the wrong way when it came out, the reporting of, like, the punishment they'd be willing to accept. Like, there seems to be a dialogue in terms of what the Clippers would be willing to accept here. That's when this gets dicey. Like, what matters? Like, is this the rule of law in the NBA, or is it open to interpretation? What matters?
0: Yeah, so it's interesting that, like, you guys, you know, you look at it a little bit differently.
2: Yeah.
0: Because I do think Kawhi has been the quote-unquote face of it, because, especially up here, and now even more so that the trade has gone down. But I agree with you, Keegan. It should be Steve Ballmer.
1: Should be.
0: Ballmer's the owner that allegedly was circumventing the cap to this extent to get Kawhi Leonard in here. I think when all is said and done, it'll be Adam Silver, though, and it should be Adam Silver, mm-hmm. because of what you just said there, Keegan. There is this sense that Silver is terrified of going against Ballmer. Now, I don't know if that's because Ballmer saved them originally when Donald Sterling and all that kind of stuff was going on. And remember, Adam Silver, that was an easy one for Silver because the players weren't going to play. It was crazy. Silver was an old guy, and Silver was like, you're going to give me $2 billion. I paid $25 million for this team.
2: Yeah.
0: Like, sure, I'll take it. And Ballmer came in, and he was this larger-than-life, I'm going to build my own team. And the Clippers have always been, you know, just go stand in the corner in the shadow of the Lakers in L.A., and I think the league has always wanted them to kind of stand on their own, and Ballmer gave them the ability to do that. So there is a sense that they're terrified of Ballmer, or they're worried Ballmer will bring on the fight and say, all right, I'll sue you guys, and I got more money than all of you combined, or some, you know, close to that. But if this is so blatant where there are multiple Capser conventions going on, and this new one doesn't matter to me, like the tree planting one, that was the smoking gun. I don't care if he's got 15 or 20 more. One or 15, it's the same thing. Like, you're still breaking the rules of the NBA. If this is actually all true, and we're all taking Pablo Torre and some guy withholding his identity at face value, if it is in fact true, and the NBA's got access to all of this info, you have to hammer Steve Ballmer.
2: You have to.
0: Like, hammer him.
1: Yes.
0: And if you don't, how are you going to explain that if you're Adam, like, Silver?
2: I don't think people quite appreciate how major this is.
0: Yes.
2: Like, this is something we could be referencing in 30 years.
0: What's the point of a salary cap if you can get anyone you want by saying, here, I'm just going to pay you $50 million cash through these other side deals? And I think we'd be naive to think that only Kawhi Leonard's doing it. Also,
1: well, that's my other point. How more commonplace is this in the league that we don't know about?
0: And that is the conspiracy theory that I think is picking up legs, which is a real conundrum for Adam Silver. If he's like, man, I got to be careful here because Ballmer might know that guy did something too. And the other guy did something. And when that free agent went here, actually, you know why Kevin Durant went to Golden State? You know, I'm using that as an example, but... You know, he may know where some bodies are buried.
2: Jalen Brunson,
0: exactly. It's like, why didn't Jalen take the max? Well, actually, because
1: there was
0: some tree companies going on.
2: I'd argue that this Daktronics thing pisses me off even more because it's dumb. Like, when we look at what went on with Aspiration, like that added up to $48 million. That's very tangled. You can't really hide that. This was reported as multi-millions. Let's call it five. Easy. It's this intersection of arrogance and stupidity, where you could have easily created some deniability. Have Kawhi take two photos on the court.
0: Yeah.
2: Have him shoot a 3-second video where he points up at the board and says, my favorite board. is the Halo board.
0: Yeah, exactly.
2: And then boom, if you ever get roasted, you can point to this. Throw it on their website no one goes to and you're covered.
1: It's the arrogance involved.
2: So that dumb.
1: They didn't even bother
2: exactly.
1: to really try to hide it.
2: That's rich guy thinking.
1: But the aspiration thing, I mean, that was a fake company. Like, that, the guy's in jail now for that. Yeah. This is largely one of the biggest makers of Jumbotrons for

0: a lot of sporting. Like, this is a legit organization that is now involved in this, which is wild.
1: Well, and also might speak to, like, Daktronics, I'm sure, is sitting there saying, like, the Inuit Dome, that cost, they made a fortune, I'm sure, in that. And, again, we're unraveling something that I'm sure the NBA is trying to unravel if they want to. It may continue to get unraveled, but did Ballmer force them to do that? Was it a scenario where it's like, hey, if you want this contract, I'm going to need you to pay, you know, Kawhi. We're going to give you a little bit more.
0: Oh, I'm sure there's so much of that involved.
1: Totally. And again, that's where it's like Pandora's box, and how much can Silver actually keep in as opposed to letting out is what he could be thinking right now.
0: Hmm.
1: But Silver, you know, again, Kawhi's taking a lot of heat. For me, I'm sure in the CBA, it is, you know, there are an ethics clause that you can't just take money understanding you've done nothing for it. Like, there is a responsibility for the player and the Players Association, but nowhere close to the owner.
0: Or like, even the representation. Like, do you really think Kawhi Leonard had any idea that a lot of this was going on? Or was Uncle Dennis orchestrating all of this?
1: So is it an Ohtani scenario? That's the thing.
0: Like, is Kawhi going to Ohtani? It might be a lot closer to that.
1: Is he going to say, hey, man, you let Ohtani off the hook and claim that blah, blah, blah. Go talk to Uncle Dennis. Because he's fired his old agent.
0: Yeah.
1: And I think he's trying to distance himself for Uncle Dennis a little bit.
2: Uncle Dennis.
0: Uncle Dennis.
2: What a perfect character.
0: He's going to be the fall guy in all of this. He's going to be the Ipe. Yeah.
1: Yeah, I mean, if you're Kawhi Leonard and you're like, hey, you're just going to give me $50 million for nothing, okay? You know, I'm probably willing to accept that.
0: Yeah, if someone comes to you and says, like, your focus is 110% on basketball and staying healthy. Someone comes to you and says, we found a way to make you this much more money a year. We're just going to run it through this company as a sponsorship deal. You're like, okay.
1: Yeah.
2: Yes.
1: And I'm sure that's exactly...
0: Sounds good.
1: That sounds kind of like what happened here. Now, again, do I think Kawhi was unaware of everything? No, I think he's pretty aware of where all of his money's coming from and going to. But I think his hands are much cleaner than Steve Ballmer's, for sure. I mean, Ballmer is an owner. He understands the rules. He's got to uphold the integrity of the sport. And moreover, Adam Silver most certainly does. And I don't know how he's going to get out of this without making someone really angry.
0: Yeah. I don't know how you bungle this so bad. Sorry, I know we got to wrap and get going. You just had to be better than Donald Sterling. Like, you had to come
1: in. Well, and as a person,
0: not,
1: he is.
0: 100%.
1: But as an owner.
0: It is hard to walk in and look like a ray of sunshine compared to that.
1: And you're right.
0: Ballmer still is making headlines.
1: And listen, desperation leads to desperate times, man. Desperate times lead to desperate measures. And, like, that trade he made for Paul George is the worst trade, I think, in NBA history.
2: Yes.
0: Yep.
1: And that was to placate Kawhi, which was more expensive than the actual money and any penalty they're going to face here, because you got rid of Shai Gilgeous-Alexander and plus, and you're still paying the price for that. Law Murray coming up from The Athletic. He's a writer in L.A. on this and more. Steve Phillips will join us in just over half an hour. Overdrive continues. 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
4: Hope you don't need to head onto the Burlington Skyway. We have a vehicle fire on the Toronto-bound side past North Shore with three right lanes blocked, and the Skyway Bridge is heavy. And then you head to QEW eastbound at Pearl Oak. We have a collision blocking the left lane. How about the 401 westbound approaching the 412 collision there? Three right lanes are blocked. Eastbound side of things past the 427, stalled vehicle in the center lane. Another stall, 410 northbound ramp to Steele, center lane blocked. Needing an oil change or maintenance check? Drop into Mr. Lou Plus Tires. No appointment needed before you hit the road this summer. Mr. Lou Plus Tires, celebrating 50 years. From the News Talk 1010 Traffic Center, I'm Dan Dealey.
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7: 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I do think that Bob is a guy who's in his late 30s, but his biologic age is younger than his chronologic age, if you ask me. 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
18: 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Alien here. 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
21: Hey, it's James Duffy here with Peter Sawyer from McAlpine Lincoln in Aurora. Pete, I just want to tell you, I really love being your spokesperson here for McAlpine Lincoln.
22: 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I'm looking for a heavier hitter.
21: Not O-Dog again.
22: No, a heavier hitter.
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1: All right, Overdrive continues, powered by FanDuel. Jays, Phillies tonight. The Argos with a great win. Chad Kelly was throwing a ball everywhere. To his own team, to the other team. But he found a way to... That's a,
0: I was wondering where you're going
26: more
0: with
26: of a shout-out to the defense win last night.
1: It was. Yeah. It was. It was a barn burner down there. But that's, you know, your first home game of the year.
0: Great to see them back at BMO.
26: Finally.
1: Great to see them back at BMO. And I was ice cold out of the gate. I had the Cardinals covering, actually just winning on the money line last night. And it was good to see the Hall of Fame game. Last night.
0: Just good.
1: A lot of points.
0: NFL back. Yeah.
1: A lot of points.
26: What a game. I could do the next hour and a half on Haynes King alone.
1: Yeah.
26: My goodness.
1: What an athlete.
26: Sitting at home alone with a nice Carolina Panthers ticket. You know, more than a dollar. Not so much that I, you know, still had to come in today. But
1: yeah.
26: Wow. What a start to the year. I feel like something in my life shifted back into place.
0: You ready to go?
26: Yesterday. I'm so ready to go. The whole experience. You know, I was sitting home after the show. Girlfriend walks in the door and she had been sitting in a tattoo chair for 10 hours yesterday, getting a sleeve done. So not a great day. She walks in the door about 9 p.m. and sees football on the TV earlier than you expect to see football. And just the look of disappointment on the face. I thought, we are back.
1: Yeah.
26: We're back.
1: We're back, man. It's a beautiful thing.
0: Was it a, this again?
26: Yeah.
0: Already?
1: It was just tough. So much football.
26: Early on.
1: Like, that's the amazing. I mean, there's way more baseball, right? Like, but, like, there's a lot of football.
0: Once NFL hits, though, it just takes over.
1: It's
26: God bless.
1: So much football. It's so great. And, yeah, like, fantasy teams, I'm getting emails now about, like, when the draft is happening.
0: Oh, yeah. Fantasy group chat is firing up. I got 138 unread messages every morning in my group chat.
1: It.
0: That's way too involved.
1: People are getting excited. So it's a great time of year. And the Hall of Fame game is now a thing of the past, and the inductees are going in. And it's a good class this year, too. So, I mean, every year there's great, great players. But some great players going into the Pro Football Hall of Fame this year. So it was great to see the Argos and I guess Carolina pull off a win last night. I got to knock the rust off, man. I got to know better than that.
26: Hey, that's what preseason's for.
1: That's exactly. I'm working my way through all this. But La Murray expected to join us here in a moment. And, you know, I am curious about, as I think of this Kawhi Leonard stuff, again, the reports indicate from a variety of sources that in the end, Kawhi is going to be a Raptor.
0: Yeah.
1: Steve Ballmer and the Clippers are going to be penalized. And I'm sure Adam Silver is trying to thread a needle here, and I get that it's complicated. But there's so much focus on this story, too, that he is under the gun to really, I think, hammer the Clippers, but up here placate the Raptors. But in doing so, you're in a way placating Kawhi, because I think he wants out of L.A. and he wants to get as far away as possible, and he's coming back here. But, you know, it takes you back to 2019 when he left. And I would love to get Masai Ujiri, Larry Tannenbaum in a room, like truth serum. Was this pitched to the Raptors, the idea of him staying, if they found a way to get him $50 million more on the side?
0: But wasn't there that whole story? I mean, it's been a while, and once things are done, they followed my brain. But he wanted ownership stake at one point, didn't
1: he? Like, that was reported. I don't know if that was true or not.
0: Reportedly, he was asking for the world to see what he could get. So I think the groundwork was already being laid to a certain extent to see just which team he could push. And
1: right. And I guess there's, you know, a part of me, and this is probably wishful thinking, that maybe Kawhi didn't really want to leave, but he left because the Clippers said yes to everything. You know, and the Raptors didn't. Again, I understand he's from L.A., and I think his plan was always to get back there. And I know Fred VanVleet was doing podcasts recently, and Kawhi was pretty open and honest with everyone. Like, I'm out of here after a year. But, you know, how much of it was Uncle Dennis, how much of it was his representatives, and how much was going on that Kawhi was aware of or unaware of? To chat about the latest on Kawhi Leonard, the Clippers, and the NBA, and where this could go, we're joined now by NBA writer with The Athletic. Here's Law Murray on Overdrive. How you doing, Law? Okay. We're having issues. We had issues yesterday. We're going to figure these out.
26: Hey.
1: We'll get them on at some point. If not, then what are you going to do?
26: Hey, we'll talk about Kawhi Leonard.
1: We'll keep talking
0: about Kawhi
1: Leonard.
0: I was going to say, we can keep going on Kawhi.
1: But in terms of Kawhi, let's presume he's a Raptor, and let's say he's going to report, I think it's September 29th, first day of camp. He's there. He's a Raptor. I don't think this cloud is following him at all. And I think, you know, a recent example would be what George Springer went through in Houston. That cloud did not follow him up to Toronto.
26: No, there's just a couple idiots that boo in every stadium and nobody cares about them.
1: Right.
26: Easy.
1: But the second he, like,
0: if he performs,
1: like, there are a lot of Blue Jay fans, a lot of baseball fans up here where they're like, I hate Houston. That's garbage. They were banging on drums and they were cheating and they should have that World Series rescinded or taken away. Oh, Springer signed with the Blue Jays?
0: Yeah.
1: That's a perfect leadoff, man.
0: Exactly.
1: I'm on board with that. And I think, you know, similarly with Kawhi, like when the news first broke, it was like, man, that's kind of shady. Like, what's Kawhi up to? But I don't think Raptor fans are going to hold aspiration
0: if he performs well
1: against him.
0: If he comes ready to play and he comes and starts making an impact and this team starts to shift up, then I think everything is forgotten very quickly.
1: Yes.
0: But I think it's brought back up very quickly if things don't go well and maybe he's sitting out a few more games than they expected or he's not performing up to snuff, or then all of a sudden everything gets brought back up again.
1: I think the deeper wound is still the fact that he left in 19. Like, there's Raptor fans like, you got to explain that still.
0: But
1: I don't care about Steve Ballmer. I'm all for welcoming him back.
0: Sure, but I don't. It doesn't make sense to me. What? We all knew he wanted to leave. He was one and done.
1: Yes,
0: he wanted to go back to
1: they
0: LA. This was always
1: though.
0: The plan.
1: I get it.
0: But you could have run it back.
1: He
0: you could have. They probably would have won again the next year.
1: Maybe
0: he chose to leave, but they had a very good shot at running it back. Now he chooses to come back to Toronto. Like, it doesn't make sense to me.
1: Yeah.
0: Why Toronto now?
1: Well, maybe La Murray has the answer. We're going to try him again.
0: Closer to the northern area with tree planting? I don't know.
1: I don't know. Or it's as far from L.A. as you can get. Close to it, anyway. Law, do you have us?
4: I got you guys. I hope y'all got me.
1: We got you. So maybe we'll start there. We'll just throw a fastball in the paint right off the bat. Explain to us, in your opinion, why now Kawhi Leonard wants to come back to Toronto.
4: Man, I had a really good story, or I thought it was a really good story. I was like, man, this trade is going to go through, and we don't need to talk about a whole lot of other stuff that could happen. Because when Kawhi came to Toronto with the Clippers in January, he didn't play, but he made it a point to be a part of what the community was doing. They had a court in Scarborough open for him, and I kind of just put that in the back of my mind. I was like, man, Kawhi's not even healthy enough to play, and I knew he wanted to play. Like, he had played, I think, 24 straight games to that point. And so the Clippers still look like they could make some improvements based off of how poorly they started. They were in the midst of that turnaround. They beat Toronto in Toronto that game in January. And so I just feel like if Kawhi didn't feel like he was going to get his next deal from the Clippers, I don't think Kawhi is that complicated when it comes to who he wants to play for. I think loyalty is a big thing for him. I think that's a big reason why he's been with the Clippers as long as he has been, even though everyone else wound up moving on, even though there was disappointment after disappointment in this era. I do think that he always held Toronto in high regard, maybe not when he got there. But certainly over the course of that year, I think it left an impression on him. Certainly the fact that they won a championship left an impression on him. The fact that his son was born there, it left an impression on him. I feel like he's always had that connection. And I feel like in the event that he would have to change teams, because he was very comfortable here in L.A., maybe too comfortable, as we might wind up talking about. But like, I feel like his relationship with Toronto was not trivial. It was not superficial. I really feel like he felt he developed a bond in that 1 year. And I do think that it was a hard decision for him to leave, and that the only thing making it worth it to leave was to come home and to do the same thing here, something that he wasn't able to do.
26: Well, I'm curious where your attention is now on this deal as it unfolds. Like, you're much closer to it than us. Are you still looking at this as a deal you think will happen, but maybe the shape of it will change? Are you still thinking there's a real possibility it falls apart completely? Like, where do your eyes go first in this down the road?
4: The National Basketball Association. That's it. Like, this investigation should have been over a long time ago. I'm not, it's not for me to really address that to anyone specifically. So I will address it in general. Mm-hmm. Should have been over. And the Raptors clearly made this transaction, planned for this transaction, with the thought that they would be completing it within a week of them agreeing to it with the Clippers. The Clippers, who made a lot of transactions since that one day in January that I just described with you all, they traded Ivica Zubac, got a slew of draft picks from it. Before that, traded James Harden, got Darius Garland out of it. They wound up trading for John Collins, or trading John Collins as part of a six-team transaction and moving on from that and agreeing to terms with Rui Hachimura to replace him. They still have a restricted free agent in Benedict Mathurin. They are interested in other restricted free agents, namely Peyton Watson keeps coming up. But this has been a holding pattern. It's now a holding pattern that affects more than just Kawhi Leonard and the Clippers. It now affects the Toronto Raptors. It affects Brandon Ingram. It affects Grady Dick. And it puts the NBA in a bad light that they have continued to be in. I'm looking at this deal as the Raptors would absolutely prefer to have Kawhi Leonard instead of Brandon Ingram. It's a lot cleaner for the Raptors to just take Brandon and Grady back and try and repair those relationships. We've seen rescinded trades before, and this is kind of just like a trade that's not being approved, or the Raptors don't want to go through it. The NBA isn't blocking it. They're just telling the Raptors, hey, if you do this trade, then we could punish Kawhi, and obviously you're taking on Kawhi. That's why we're in the pattern that we're in right now. So it's nothing for the Raptors to do. It's nothing that the Clippers can do. It's the NBA, and I really – I can say, yeah, I wanted this to be over, but I've been wanting this to be over.
1: Yeah.
4: We can't really discuss adjusted terms until we get what the Raptors are looking for, and that is a resolution to this investigation.
1: Willam Murray of The Athletic. So in terms of Steve Ballmer and the Clippers and what they're bracing for, like, I get the impression, and again, this is based on reporting, that, you know, Adam Silver is... I don't want to say he's afraid of Steve Ballmer, but he's trying to thread a needle here where it doesn't get to a point where, like, he loses Ballmer as an owner. What are you bracing for from a Clippers perspective? Like, how bad could this get for Steve Ballmer and the Clippers?
4: Man, I think this is the most obvious thing that came out of the initial reporting in September. Like, this is a situation where you're talking about a star player, the face of a franchise, and the status of that player's contract. And then you're thinking about, you don't have a lot of precedent for something like this, salary cap circumvention, certainly not to this degree, right? Like, Joe Smith was a number one overall pick of the Golden State Warriors back in 1995, who wound up on the Minnesota Timberwolves, and Joe was never a star player, right? He had star qualities, but never a star, like never an all-star selection and anything like that, right? Just a good serviceable pro for a long time. And he's relatively early in his career. And, you know, the conflict between Joe's agents wound up getting to be the smoking gun that led to Joe Smith's contract essentially being voided and him going to the Detroit Pistons for a year, only to find himself back with Minnesota, a team that had to give up so many draft picks that it just crippled Kevin Garnett's prime. Kevin McHale, the general manager, had to accept a suspension. I believe that was the case for Glenn Taylor, the owner, as well. I don't think anyone really trips about an owner not being able to show up, or even a front office member not being able to show up to games, but then you're entrusting the rest of your front office to make transactions and the rest of your business operations to run the organization. It never touched Flip Saunders, the head coach, but and shoot, the Timberwolves continue to make the playoffs and flame out in the first round like they had always done. So when you look at correlating all of that previous, but very obviously there's not a lot of precedent to what could happen with the Clippers, my thought was, wow, if they void Kawhi's contract, look at the team that they put together. They thought they were building a contender. I thought they were building a contender, right? Now it's like, if you're trading Kawhi, you're almost like absolved from it. If you lose his contract, you're still like, well, we weren't going to pay him anyway. We don't have high expectations anyway. Things have changed significantly. If you're thinking of what are they going to do, are they going to hold the front office responsible? Again, you're like, well, other people are going to have to run the team, whatever. If Steve Ballmer can't show up to the arena, man, that's an embarrassing look. Are they going to fine him? Who cares about fines, really? Anytime we hear about any level of fines, organizational or individual players, we're like, yeah, that's a lot of money. I wonder where that goes. It's not crippling to a basketball operation. Yeah. So that's really where you're talking about. It's like, what penalty is the NBA going to come up with that is going to be like satisfactory to everybody involved, including the team that they're trying to punish, including sending whatever message they're trying to send to the rest of the league? And then there's the Players Association, who have made it pretty clear they do not expect Kawhi Leonard's contract to even be voided, which is the primary concern for the Raptors, aside from a suspension for Kawhi. It's like, they're going to fight that tooth and nail. So that's the thing. It's like, I don't know what the NBA is going to want to do. You would think they would have to be significant, because you're talking about something that has embarrassed the league for close to a year now.
1: Yeah, and it continues. And we'll see, you know, we're almost into, well, I'm not going to say September, but we're getting closer to it. And camps are going to open up by the end of September. And I got to believe there'll be a resolution between now and then. But at this rate, who knows? He is Lon Murray of The Athletic. Great catching up with you. Thank you so much for doing this.
4: Hey, thank you all. Hopefully we can talk about basketball.
1: Yes, next time we will.
4: We do this again.
1: Next time we will. Appreciate it. Thank you, Law. Yeah, so, you know, he's frustrated. Everyone seems to be frustrated. And there's different, you know, thoughts and reports on what could happen with Kawhi. His contract, will it be voided? If it is, does he just come to Toronto? Does he...
0: Are we even going to get a resolution by the start of the new season? Which you got to assume, having new allegations come out today.
1: I know, but the NBA, they can't be getting beat by Pablo Torre on everything. Like, if they are, then that's even more embarrassing for Adam Silver. Like, because I would guess he called Steve Ballmer and said, tell me everything now. Like, what happened here? And if no one told him this and Pablo Torre's still like, hey, we got something else here. That's so embarrassing. And then you got to go back to them and hammer them because they've embarrassed you publicly even more. Like, I just can't. I find it impossible to believe Pablo Torre has access to stuff now that the NBA does. He originally did.
0: Mm-hmm.
26: Yeah.
1: But he can't anymore. Like,
26: picturing Adam Silver sitting home last night with YouTube up on his TV, watching that blurred out figure saying, it was definitely a... Yeah. And Adam Silver's on his couch like, oh, God, we got to get Steve on the
0: phone. But then did Adam Silver in the league know that this was... Because I was listening to Pablo's pod today, and he talked about how the reporting for this portion of the story started days after the last portion came out. So he's been working on this.
1: Oh, I know that.
0: For a while.
1: He's
0: so
1: got it.
0: If he's had this in his back pocket for this long, was the league somewhat aware that there was a smoking gun or there's something coming?
1: Mm-hmm. All right. Steve Phillips in 15 minutes. Overdrive continues up on YouTube.
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6: The vehicle fire cleanup continues on the QEW Toronto bound pass North Shore, blocking two right lanes, huge delays. And then you reach the QEW going eastbound, just past Berloque. We have a crash with the HOV block as the rest of the majors may be calming down. It's still a bit busy around the downtown core. Kipling and Rexdale Boulevard spotted a crash. 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
9: 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I do think that Bob is a guy who's in his late 30s, but his biologic age is younger than his chronologic age, if you ask me. 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
1: All right, Jay's Philly tonight. Get the Wyndham going on. We've got CFL. Big Argos win last night. The NFL's back. Camps are open.
0: Have you been watching this Hard Knocks at all?
1: Yeah, I watched the first episode. It was great.
0: I've seen some clips online now. The Cooper Kupp and Sam Darnold. Did you see this clip of them talking about
26: the
0: how
26: Swift wedding?
0: Cooper Kupp got invited to Taylor Swift and Travis Kelce's wedding. He's like, yeah, I don't know why they invited me.
1: imagine that whole wedding to me is just bizarre. The amount of people that were invited.
0: But why?
1: Exactly. Well, I think because there's cameras in there and both of them are going to sell it.
0: Oh, you think there's going to be some kind of documentary coming out?
26: You think she's capitalizing on something?
1: 100%. And Travis is obviously a part of it, too. Why else would you have it at MSG?
0: Sure.
1: Why are you inviting people that are like, I have no idea why I got invited?
26: Mm-hmm.
1: Why would that be? Unless they want all the stars and they want all the big, the red carpet. That's what's coming.
0: It just surprised me. They both seem lovely. Listen, they both do a lot for the community and for charities. I think.
1: Who, Cooper Kupp?
0: No, Travis Kelce and Taylor Swift. Stop.
1: Oh, okay.
0: But that it struck me as odd if you are having your guests sign NDAs and you want so little information of your wedding to slip out.
1: Why wouldn't you
0: keep it small? Let's have it at the Garden and invite
1: thousands
0: people.
1: Let's have it at the Garden in New York.
0: Let's have George Stephanopoulos expect to be invited. Yeah,
1: yeah. Like the whole CBS morning show was invited.
0: But of course they went. Like Cooper Kupp's like, yeah, I can't believe they invited me. But of course I'm going to go.
1: Obviously. All right, hour two coming up. Overdrive continues. TSN 1050 and on TSN 4.
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12: The vehicle fire cleanup continues on the QEW Toronto Bound Pass North Shore, blocking two right lanes. Huge delays. And then you reach the QEW going eastbound. Just past Berloque, we have a crash with the HOV block. As the rest of the majors may be calming down, it's still a bit busy around the downtown core. Kipling and Rexdale Boulevard spotted a crash. 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
9: 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And then obviously with my experience in Florida, Sergei Bobrovsky's is a big one. 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I do think that Bob is a guy who's in his late 30s, but his biologic age is younger than his chronologic age, if you ask me. 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

0: to apologize to Big Dog Glenn Robinson, Zach Edey, and David Letterman, some other notable alumni of Purdue. We were talking about the new AD there, who's talking a lot of trash to Indiana. And you and I, we brought up Drew Brees and Robbie Hummel, but not, you know, perhaps guys we should have brought up first. So apologies to those guys.
1: Apologies to Zach Edey. That's a that is a tough look on our part. So yes, apologies to him.
0: Let's welcome in for the first time, making his debut here on the program. He's the host of the Three Up, Three Down podcast, also with Post Media. It's Rob Wong on the show. What's up, Rob?
2: Hey guys, what's going on? Appreciate the invite.
0: It is our pleasure. You got any takes on Purdue sports?
2: I do not, unfortunately. Robbie Hummel, though, great shout out to him. Classic ball player back in the day. So I do like that one.
0: That is right in my wheelhouse of March Madness. Probably about 20 years ago when I was a, maybe not that long, maybe 15 years ago, Robbie Hummel. When I was at university, I remember St. Patrick's Day and the first week of March Madness sometimes coincided.
1: Nothing better.
0: What a time. That is the greatest day of my experience. Yeah. That's it. Those are the glory days. The glory
1: days.
0: We could go on that topic.
1: No, I was going to say, we could go on that topic. Matt Miller and the Florida Gators run. That was when I was in university.
0: Mike Miller.
1: Screwed up the story. Mike Miller's run with the Florida Gators. That was when I was in university. And the first day of March Madness on St. Patty's Day, that was a good day. And now we're not doing baseball.
0: We should rank our favorite March Madness players ever. You know what's number one for me? Dan Dickow with Gonzaga. Remember him?
1: Jerry McNamara.
0: And Hakeem Warrick in Syracuse.
1: Oh, Hakeem Warrick is so good.
0: Yeah.
1: Okay.
0: Yeah, Hakeem Warrick was great. All right, Rob, let's get down to business here.
1: So rude.
0: Because we got some very serious things to talk about with regards to the Toronto Blue Jays, who suffered just a crippling loss last night. Or yesterday afternoon, I should say. Dylan Cease was so good. Varlin blows it in the ninth. But really, the story, as it has been for the vast majority of the season, they just can't hit, man. 1-for-19 with runners in scoring position. What was your take on what transpired yesterday in Chicago?
2: Yeah, the first time in franchise history they have ever gone 1-for-19 with runners in scoring position. It's just sort of unfathomable at this point, but it's also very much 2026 Toronto Blue Jays that they were not able to drive in any runs and so many opportunities. And the fact that only one of the runs was even driven in by a hit, the other one was driven in by a disengagement balk, just kind of goes to show you the struggles that the offense has had this year. And I was actually looking at it yesterday just to compare the two offenses from last year to this year. And league average OPS in Major League Baseball the last 2 years is around 720. And last year the Blue Jays had, I believe, eight guys that had an OPS higher than 720. This year they have just three. They have Jesus Sanchez, Kazuma Okamoto, and Erdy Clement. So it just goes to show you how much of a drop-off it has been really team-wide. And I think you can understand that some of these guys have been hurt. Alejandro Kirk was hurt for a while. George Springer was dealing with a broken toe. Vladdy, I think, clearly is pretty hurt, whether it's the back, whether it's a hamstring, whether it's other things that are going on. He is not at 100%. So there are reasons why that some of these players have struggled offensively. But the fact that the whole team, just for whatever reason, has not been able to get it together outside of maybe two or three guys at any given time. It's just been unbelievable to watch. And it really has been maybe the worst offense. I think, it definitely is the worst offense under Ross Atkins and Mark Shapiro. But you can make the case this is one of the worst offenses in franchise history.
1: Oh, good Lord. Oh, that last sentence made hurt my heart a little bit. I don't want to do that research. I'm just going to agree with you, Rob, because, it's been a disaster. You saw it early and often yesterday. Every inning, a couple guys on base, no runs being scored. You mentioned Vladimir Guerrero Jr., and for the second straight day, he wasn't in the starting lineup. How much of this, Rob, do you think is about injury? How much of it's about psychology, emotion, the mental side of it, just giving him a break? Because it is an interesting technique of how do we fix Vlad? Maybe sit on the bench for a little bit.
2: I mean, I think it's a combination of everything, right? I mentioned the injuries that he's been dealing with, and who knows to what degree at this point. We know he's missed the last couple of games because of that hamstring injury, but previously he was dealing with the back. And if you've played any level of sports, even if you're just a weekend warrior, you know if something is nagging you a little bit, it's going to affect the rest of your body and the rest of you know, how you perform. And then, of course, there's a mental toll on that, and you think about all the pressure that he's dealing with, the fact that the team is not performing in these situations where they need runs driven in. It's just a combination where it seemingly has spiraled out of control for him this year. And sometimes you just see it, even with the best players, that sometimes you're just not going to have a great banner season. And it's incredibly disappointing coming off the postseason that he had and even the World Baseball Classic performance. And he was pretty strong to start the season in April, and then maybe it was the back that started acting up on him, and it's just been an incredible downward slide the rest of the way. I've said it before that he always figures it out. Maybe it's not this year, maybe it's not next year, but at some point he's going to return and be the player that we have seen him previously. He is just too good to not figure it out. And I think historically, when we've looked at him, when he's healthy, he performs. When he's been banged up, when he's been dealing with stuff, then yeah, it's a little bit more of a challenge for him to perform at the level we know he is capable of. But I sort of compare it to the 2024 season that Bo Bichette had, where he was banged up and a lot of people wrote him off and thought, okay, was this guy never good to begin with? Is he going to be good moving forward? And then, of course, he came back last year, had the season that he had, and you heard a lot of people clamoring for him even at the trade deadline to bring him back and sort of be the mojo that fixes this offense. So I'm not completely out on Vladimir Guerrero Jr. I know it's been incredibly frustrating to watch, and I can understand why the fan base feels the way that they do, because if he was performing even just at a career norm level, not the postseason version, this team would be in such a different place.
0: Rob Wong is our guest. He's the host of the 3 Up, 3 Down podcast, also with Post Media, covering the Toronto Blue Jays. The schedule for Toronto, they've got 46 games to go, Rob. 16 beginning tonight against high-quality opposition. Their final 30 games are against teams under 500. So if the Jays could somehow, which is why last night's loss was so bad, if the Jays could somehow, what, go 10-6 here over these 16 games against tough opposition, Philly, Boston, Tampa, New York, then maybe they could put themselves in a position to make a charge. What do you think the odds are that that can actually happen?
2: Not good. I think we can put it not particularly good. It's interesting because there was that stretch prior to the All-Star break where I kind of felt it was the make or break it to at least get back into a playoff spot and really solidify their position, and they completely crap the bed. And now you've got a spot here where you mentioned Aaron, they've got a lot of really good teams coming up, and this really does feel like the make or break part of the season. If they can come out of this treading water, somehow come out of it in a positive manner, then yeah, they've got all these games against teams in front of them who are not particularly good, and maybe they can make this dream run. But yeah, this stretch here where they've got some really incredible pitchers. I think it's the likes of, you know, Zach Wheeler, Jesus Luzardo. I think when they play the Yankees, it's Cam Schlittler and Garrett Cole. And then you've got the Rays, who are always a nightmare. It could get pretty ugly pretty quickly here. But I think, you know, out of this stretch, we're going to get the answer. Are they still in it or are they not? This is really the part of the year where their season hinges.
1: Spoiler alert, it's going to be not. Maybe they'll go 1-for-20 with runners in scoring position.
0: Only 1-for-19, Matthew. How dare you say that?
1: You know what? Today could be 2-for-18. Yeah, look out, Wheeler. I'm wondering, have we seen the last of Trey Yesavage in 2026?
2: It does feel like it. It's never good when you see a specialist. That's always a bad sign that maybe the injury is a lot worse than you initially expected. And just watching the way he was walking off the field the other day, that's his plant leg. That's the leg that he lands on when he's pitching. So you need that stability there. And if there's just even a little bit of instability, that's just going to just be bad for a lot of things, including your mechanics. And it's unfortunate because he started the season on the injured list, and of course now he's likely to end the season on the injured list. And would have been great to get a full season at Trey Yesavage, just to get a few more answers as to what this guy can potentially be. It's been a bit of an up and down year. The walks have been an issue. We have seen him though when he's on. He looks like the guy that we saw in the playoffs and late in the regular season last year. So a bit of a, not a lost season, because he did make a bunch of starts for this team and showed some flashes, but hopefully he'll be healed up heading into next year. And you do feel good about the rotation, because he's going to be there. Dylan Cease, who's been phenomenal this year. Jose Soriano, who is making his Blue Jays debut tonight, we'll get a look at him. You feel really strong about his prospects, and hopefully Cody Ponce is back as well as part of that rotation coming off the ACL surgery. So it's just been one of those years where nothing has gone right. Injuries have been up and down the lineup. Truly a remarkable season in not a positive way for the Blue Jays.
0: Rob, not only bad news for Trey Savage yesterday, also Spencer Arrighetti. I always do the Italian accentuation. I'm not sure why. I'm not even sure if he is Italian. This is kind of like when Carlo thought Vicky Mboko was Italian, when she is the furthest thing from. But I should probably look into that before I continue to do that.
1: I'm on it. I'm on the Google.
0: But please do make Spencer Arrighetti has to be. There has to be some.
2: He
0: Italian
2: is, I believe. Yeah.
0: There you go. All right. So I'm good. All right. But he also gets hurt. He leaves the game yesterday in his rehab stint. So just getting worse for the Jays. But as far as Jose Soriano goes, again, he pitches tonight against Philadelphia. What do you think is reasonable to expect from him? Is he a legitimate number two going forward in your eyes, Rob?
2: I think he has to be, just based off of what he has done so far this season. And I haven't been this excited to watch a guy make his Blue Jays debut. I mean, probably since Dylan Cease, of course, but even dating into the past, you're looking at guys like David Price, of course, at the 2015 trade deadline. He's just got electric stuff. And we saw him pitch against the Blue Jays a couple of times this year, and he dominated them. Now, it's not hard to dominate the Toronto Blue Jays offense, as we have already previously discussed, but this is a guy that throws 99 with sink. He's got a wicked curveball that gets a ton of swings and misses. If you like pitchers that don't give up home runs, this is a guy that you'll like as well, because he generates a ton of ground balls. He's sort of similar to the arsenal anyways, to a guy like Spencer Miles, who's been such an incredible find for this Blue Jays team. A lot of similar pitches, but this is in a starter's build, a guy that can go, you know, 5, 6, 7 innings. So you just feel good about Pete Walker and the Blue Jays pitching development program, and historically guys that have struggled with walks, Dylan Cease, Robbie Ray, Yusei Kikuchi, you know, you name it, the different guys that have come through this organization that have found a way to throw more strikes. If they can get this guy in the zone more often, use his nasty stuff, there's potential here for him to be one of the best pitchers in the AL and just be a phenomenal 1-2 punch with Dylan Cease. So yeah, I've pretty high hopes for this guy.
1: And it can be confirmed, Arrighetti, much like myself, has roots in northern Italy. While my family comes more from the Piemonte area, his think Florence, think Pisa. So, there is a strong Italian heritage in one of the Toronto Blue Jays' new pitchers. Rob, last question for me. We're trying to find purpose and meaning both in life and in baseball. If I'm looking for things to feel joy about to follow the Blue Jays for the final part of the season, I throw out Dylan Cease and his quest for a Cy Young. Can you top that? Is there something better for Jays fans to keep an eye on for the remainder of the season? And you cannot say make the playoffs.
2: Well, I really think it's two, and you hit on the one, Dylan Cease going for Cy Young. I think he's the betting favorite as of this morning, surpassing Cam Schlittler, and you hope that coming down the stretch here when they face off against the Yankees, we get some Cease-Schlittler matchups, which would be incredible to watch and have these guys duke it out. So that's definitely top of my list for sure. Kind of reminiscent of the Roy Halladay days, as we all know, guys, where those teams were not good, but he was going for Cy Youngs and trying to win individual awards, so feels a little bit like those good old days. But I think the other one for me just has to be Vladdy. And if he gets back on the field sometime soon and just has to have some confidence and build that up and get some positive momentum going. I just think people need to see a sign that this guy can get back to being the way that we know he can be. So I think those are my two storylines the rest of the way here. The playoffs at this point, I think it's 4% chance on Fangraphs, so they're really not even on my radar. You just want to see this team play some competitive ball, have some good moments, but Dylan Cease and Vlad, definitely the two storylines I'm watching.
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4: The vehicle fire cleanup continues on the QEW Toronto Bound Pass North Shore, blocking two right lanes. Huge delays. And then you reach the QEW going eastbound. Just past Burloak, we have a crash with the HOV block. As the rest of the majors may be calming down, it's still a bit busy around the downtown core. Kipling and Rexdale Boulevard spotted a crash. 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
6: Gavin McKenna walks into arbitration. He has offered 150 points over the first three seasons of his career as a Maple Leaf. Take it or leave it, Dave.
7: You'd have to let that
6: go. You'd leave that?
7: I'd leave that at the table and hope for more. 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
8: 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I demand more of Toronto's youth, Dave.
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6: 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If that was the arbitration case,
8: yes,
6: I would pounce on that. You know, 15 goals, 35 assists for an 18-year-old. 150 over 3 years is different, though.
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0: map. Third hour continues. Friday morning edition of First Up. Aaron Korolnik, Matthew Cause in for Carlo this morning. He will return on Monday morning. He's actually in the member guest at the National, where he and his brother triumphed a number of years ago. And he wrote this long, passionate Instagram post detailing how happy he was, and that was better than the birth of his children. Okay, he didn't actually write that.
1: He brings it up a lot.
0: Yeah, I'm very curious to know how day one went. I'm actually going to text him during the next commercial break. But now we have a man on the line who does fantastic work for TSN.ca, posting different columns related to the National Hockey League. And a really interesting one recently about Austin Matthews and expectations for this upcoming season. Because, Matthew, I think we can all agree, Matthews getting back to at least a pretty reasonable facsimile of what he once was is a pretty important part of the Toronto Maple Leafs getting back to the postseason. To discuss that is our man Travis Yost, I believe making his First Up debut. What's up, Travis?
2: Yeah, First Up debut indeed. How are you boys doing today?
0: We're doing great. Thank you so much for taking the time. We really appreciate it. So take us through your hypothesis here with regards to Austin Matthews and what you're expecting this season with Jim Hiller, I guess being his coach as opposed to Craig Berube and some of the other factors associated with it.
2: Yeah, it's a critical, I mean, to say the least. I always, I'm watching the NFL coverage, and every offseason is critical for a team, all 30 teams. It's no different for the NHL. It's critical for everyone. So I hate, I don't want to overstate how important some of these pivot points are, but for Matthews and the Leafs, it certainly feels like a critical September, October here ahead to start the year. Let's start with Matthews, right? So, he's had a pretty rough 2 years on a relative basis from, in my opinion, being the second best player in the world behind Connor McDavid. And kind of the genesis of why I wanted to kind of go a little deeper into Matthews this summer anyway was, I don't think nationally, for as elite a player as Matthews has been in his career, I don't think people really appreciated like the talent or caliber of goal scorer that Matthews was. I mean, at this point 2 years ago, I believe he was fresh off his 69 goal season. He was only 3 goals shy of where Alex Ovechkin was at the same point of his career. The NHL's all-time leading goal scorer. And there was a bona fide all right, guys, I get a lot's got to come in here. You've got to have incredible durability as a player. You've got to have longevity as a scorer. But it's not crazy to think, hey, could this guy with a stroke of luck or two hang in this race for quite some time? Then he goes through the last 2 years, which, I think 3 different things occurred. Matt, the injuries happened, obviously, two different stretches of injuries. He missed a significant chunk of games, including last year. And obviously that's going to hurt your volume as a goal scorer, number one. But number two, and I think the bigger problem is Matthews also played through, it looked like, some injuries. I mean, he didn't look, there were parts of the last 2 seasons where, he looked like an okay NHL forward, but he didn't look like this super dynamic, the puck gets on his stick, it's an auto goal player that we've kind of grown accustomed to over the years. The third thing that's really interesting to me is kind of the environment around a player. We've seen every single player on earth impacted in both directions by the playing environment he's in. You play with great teammates and a great up-tempo coaching staff, you're going to score a lot of goals. You play with an ever-rotation of players. Maybe your team is struggling in the standings. Maybe you lost guys to injuries. Maybe you lost your best player to Vegas. Whatever the case is, you sprinkle some of that in with a coach that, right, wrong, or otherwise, Craig Berube did stifle this team offensively. And so you kind of want to be optimistic that, hey, look, this guy's getting a clean bill of health. He's getting an incredible super young talent in Gavin McKenna that's going to likely play with him for at least stretches this season, very different from last year. And he should be full return to health. And that, if nothing else, should make you optimistic that there's got to be a bounce back around the corner here for Matthews.
1: First and foremost is health. And, you mentioned it, 15 games 2 years ago, 22 games last year. And that's always, I think, always the first answer with any athlete when they're having a dip. That's why we're having the conversation with Vladimir Guerrero Jr. But when it comes to the new guy, what are your expectations for Gavin McKenna? And don't worry, everyone, we're not doing evil media. Oh, the first round pick, you better save the organization. But what are reasonable statistical objectives for Gavin McKenna, and if he is on a line with Matthews?

0: Yeah, so I think it's a really fair question because I think a lot of people want to be accommodative to super young players, and they should, right? We've seen developmental arcs even for really, really high-end blue-chip players. Sometimes it takes a year or two to transition to the NHL, and we know it's certainly easier for forwards than defensemen. That's been borne out for many, many years at this point, modern era or previous. So, you know, there's an opportunity for McKenna to succeed immediately in year one. But there's two things that kind of make you both encouraging about where this might look, what this might look like in year one, but also maybe a little more pressure on McKenna. Number one, we have seen several first overall picks come into the league in recent years and look incredible. Between Bedard and Celebrini alone, I mean, the bar has been set incredibly high. And you know what? Toronto doesn't need him to be that player ever, let alone year one. I mean, clearly they would love that. But that's kind of the benefit of this Maple Leafs team is, yeah, last year was abhorrent, but teams do go through those stretches from time to time. And the Leafs should get credit for how much longevity they've built into a winning regular season culture. And I say regular season both to emphasize or acknowledge that this team has struggled mightily in the postseason, but also, like, let's be realistic and fair here. Other than last season, they've been a high-end competitor season in, season out. So there's going to be some level of expectations on McKenna, as there should. The thing, though, that stands out to me, McKenna, and why I like the idea of him playing with Matthews, it is fresh out the frying pan into the fire. If you're going in, right, he's going immediately into the top six. He may immediately go on to the top line. But, you know, Toronto has Toronto sees young players thriving in prior years in Chicago and San Jose, number one. Number two, they have way more weaponry to surround McKenna with than some of these other teams in San Jose and Chicago ever could have dreamed of having in the last couple of years. And what we see with young players and established players alike, there is very much a rising tide lift boats component in the NHL. I actually think it might be the most pronounced of the four sports. You do see pockets of this in the NBA too, but you know, there is a lot of where hockey analytics has went, and I think rightly in the last, call it 5-10 years, is a little less relative focus on an individual player's contributions and how different pairings or trios of forwards actually work well together. We know anyone who's ever played a minute of sports growing up, different people have different skills, they have different weaknesses, and the goal of a front office, the goal of a coaching staff, the goal of anyone should be to find complementary skill sets to make really great lines and really great pairings. And McKenna, just as the player, that sliciness he has from the wing, that agility, that ability to beat corners so aggressively and quickly, it's not Mitch Marner. He's a different player, but he's got a different element that he brings to the table that you would have to imagine a freakish goal scorer like Austin Matthews is going to benefit from. Now, yeah, is this a lot to put on the plate of an 18, soon to be 19-year-old here? Of course it is, but he's also the first overall pick, and we've also seen players in the past thrive when given the opportunity, when given the minutes, and when playing with good players. So I'm excited to see what both the pairing of that potentially looks like, McKenna and Matthews on the same line. But even more to the point, you know, even if McKenna plays on the second line and he's playing some time with Tavares and Nylander maybe on the other side, he's going to have a robust complement of teammates, and I would expect that he is scoring to second-line caliber as soon as year one, as long as he stays healthy.
1: Travis Yost is our guest. Does an awesome job covering all things NHL on TSN and TSN.ca. I'm sure you were very intrigued as to what Pittsburgh did yesterday, Travis, with regards to Ville Koivunen. 8-year contract extension, $32 million. He has 2 goals in his NHL career and 47 career games. Here's what I'm going to ask you to do. Argue in favor of this contract, please.
0: Because
1: it's pretty easy to be like, sorry, what? How could you possibly sign something like that? Take us through it.
0: Did a ref tell you I'm in Vegas this weekend, so this is a 5:30 call, and I'm not even remotely coherent to make an argument in defense of this, but I'll try. Here's the thing that immediately stuck out to me. Now, a thought on the deal, and then I'll defend it. You grow up in the United States, Canada, you grow up in any developed country, it's hey, look, work hard, try and save money, try and invest your money. And that typically is a winning strategy. And anyone who follows markets over the years has noticed that the gap between investing and gambling has certainly closed. And this feels like gambling, and that's why I bring it up. Yeah, Ville Koivunen has two NHL goals in his entire career. And if they, you know, bless the NHL for getting rid of the old Ilya Kovalchuk 17-year deal, because the Penguins might have went 20 years on this play. I just have never seen anything remotely like this in my entire life. And it's in the backdrop of, you know, stats guys, guys in the league, everyone has started to recognize it's a young players league, and taking risks on younger players can be very lucrative if these bets pan out. It's why you've seen teams get very aggressive extending RFAs long term. Avoiding those bridge deals that I think people have recognized over time have become increasingly toxic for front offices to manage, players, you know, increasingly looking for trade opportunities, et cetera. Ville Koivunen is not this player. I mean, we're talking about a guy who, you know, he played the 35, 37 most unremarkable games you've ever seen. And it's not to poo-poo on the player. He might very well be a middle six forward, going forward. And that's clearly Kyle Dubas' bet here that, hey, I can lean into a guy that I clearly have seen a lot more from than what the numbers or what we have seen in these 37 games would suggest. And if my bet pans out, I've got a player on an 8x4 deal who's a middle six forward, who's locked in long term, who wants to be here, great. The problem is the amount of evidence that would suggest betting on a player with 37 games and two goals as a forward is worthy of an 8-year deal is quite frankly crazy. I mean, the only two ways that it can really cut is there is such explosive offensive upside, and he just went through a very early season slump, and they've seen enough. Now, to Pittsburgh's credit, they see him a lot more than all of us, right? They're seeing him in practice. They scouted him. They brought him to the organization. So I will concede that, you know, wholeheartedly, but you're gambling on a player having an explosive upside that we have not yet seen at the NHL level. And the other piece is, you know, if he's not that guy, he's got to be Ryan O'Reilly caliber defensively, because you're saying, hey, look, this capital, this $32 million I've deployed over 8 years on a contract that's going to be with us for quite some time, yeah, it's not going to really kill us on the balance sheet because the cap hit's so small. And the one thing I will say, in that I do think was logical, they completely backloaded the contract. So any sort of buyout, the buyout of him as a player, the one-third buyout, becomes much more tenable. So it's not like Pittsburgh didn't put financial protections in place, which is why I don't call this deal an F, but it just seems like a gamble. It just seems like, let's just make a bet on a player on a 10% outcome, and if it's the other 80% and he's just a fourth line forward at this point, a 12th, 13th guy, he's a buyout. Or if he's in the bottom 10%, he's a buyout. But let's take a small odd shot on some real explosion in growth and development over the next 2 years. I don't know. I don't think if you could draw 100 names out of a hat of similar guys in similar positions, randomly selected over the last 10 years, and say, I'm going to give every one of these guys 8-year deals, how many of these pan out, I would bet it's less than 10%. And to me, that's a bet I'm not willing to take.
2: A very tepid defense of the contract by Travis Yost. Make sure to read his work at tsn.ca. His latest one is about Austin Matthews. Travis is also a hero. He has been up about as early as we have been to do this interview. Last question for me, Travis. You are in Vegas. I am looking on FanDuel. The Toronto Maple Leafs to make the playoffs are -115. Are you putting a toonie bet on them to make the playoffs at -115?
0: At -115. Yeah, that's, you're basically just paying the juice. I actually like Toronto on that side. I would take that bet. I would not take the miss again. I think bringing in Bobrovsky, Radish. I mean, you don't have to love all of the contracts they signed. John Chyka certainly signed a lot of players in opening a free agency, but they don't have a ton of holes on the roster. The one negative is they clearly do play in a competitive division now. Montreal and Ottawa and Buffalo are not going to give them any breathing room. You've got three new teams that really are good year over year. But I still think Toronto is still one of the four best teams in that division. And by the way, this bet becomes like a 2-1 If you even think that Matthews is going to be 90 to 95% of the player he was 2 years ago, this bet should be a 2-to-1 favorite for Toronto to get in there. So I think this smart money skews towards Toronto. A lot of pro Maple Leafs talk coming out of my mouth. I got to shower after this, but I'll pick the Leafs to get in there.
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4: The vehicle fire cleanup continues on the QEW Toronto Bound Pass North Shore, blocking two right lanes, huge delays. And then you reach the QEW going eastbound, just past Berloque. We have a crash with the HOB block as the rest of the majors may be calming down, but still a bit busy around the downtown core. Kipling and Rexdale Boulevard spotted a crash. 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
7: 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I do think that Bob is a guy who's in his late 30s, but his biologic age is younger than his chronologic age, if you ask me. 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

0: All right, hour four continues. Milt Stegall, our conversation with him in about 12 minutes' time. My FanDuel best bets still to come as well. I'm Aaron Korolnik. That is Matthew Cause. How about that Hall of Fame game last night in the NFL between Carolina and Arizona, Matthew? A spectacular performance from Haynes King. Haynes King, the rookie, I believe undrafted quarterback, the ACC Player of the Year at Georgia Tech, was excellent, and he helped the Panthers win the game.
1: It was a battle of ACC quarterbacks, because on the other side, Carson Beck had a great game, of course, from Miami, got the Hurricanes to the national championship last year. He also put on a display, a couple deep throws there. And for a game where we always expect the under to hit, it's like 4 or 5 years in a row, it's been the over. Yes, over anyone who missed the NFL, even though a lot of the players they watch aren't going to do much. That was very entertaining for what often is a very sloppy game.
0: Preseason beginning next Thursday, officially, and there's also games on Saturday and Friday as well. So a lot of NFL coming your way in the not-too-distant future. But you and I, Matthew, we talked last night about an idea we had, and the idea is NFL teams that missed the playoffs last year that will make it this year. And there are three distinct categories. One is the obvious. One is the believable. And the last would be crazy, but I'm listening.
1: Yes.
0: So those are the three categories. I feel like our obvious is going to be the same. Teams that missed the playoffs last year that will make them this year. You have Detroit, right?
1: I do not. I picked a different one. Detroit is another obvious one. Oh, there we go. Where do you want to start? Do you want to start at obvious and work our way down?
0: We're starting at obvious.
1: All right.
0: I just can't see a way in which Detroit doesn't make the playoffs. Their schedule is so easy. It's almost New England from last year.
1: Ooh.
0: Easy. And they've got a ton of talent. I think, of course, losing the coordinators last year was problematic with Ben Johnson and Aaron Glenn moving on. A little bit more continuity year over year. They've got a ton of talent, especially offensively. They went 9-8 last year. They'll be back 11-12 wins, if not more, back in the playoffs. That is my obvious pick. Go ahead.
1: My obvious pick, they were 1-9 in one-score games. That's going to turn around. It is, of course, the Kansas City Chiefs. Patrick Mahomes in that chiseled body is back out at practice. He's looking far healthier than I think a lot of people expected. Kenny Walker III, listen, he's not going to be as good as he was in the Super Bowl, but he is a massive upgrade to their run game. Also, Andy Reid, 27 years in the NFL, never had back-to-back losing seasons. It ain't happening now. The Kansas City Chiefs back in the playoffs.
0: Could have a winning season and still miss the postseason, as was just evidenced by the Detroit Lions. Could go 9-8 and miss in the AFC. Potentially. Potentially.
1: That was my note, sir.
0: Okay. Believable team that missed the playoffs last year.
1: Yeah.
0: That will make the playoffs this year. Why don't you go ahead first, Matthew?
1: Okay, my believable one, they were 8-2, and then week 13, their quarterback Daniel Jones got injured. Five of their seven losses to end the year were by one score. I'm going with the Indianapolis Colts. They got so much talent. Jonathan Taylor, Alex Pierce, Tyler Warren, Quentin Nelson, Sauce Gardner. Sauce Gardner could be the best cornerback in the NFL. They traded for him, and they got hurt like a moment later. I'm going to go with the Indianapolis Colts as my believable team that could re-enter the postseason.
0: Okay, for me, believable, the New Orleans Saints. Maybe that's crazy. Maybe that's crazy, but we saw them go 4-1 down the stretch with Tyler Shuck as their quarterback. They go out, add Travis Etienne. They've got some good backs, Alvin Kamara, Devin Neal there, and they drafted Jordan Tyson out of Arizona State, I believe, a top 10 pick. I think that offense is going to be much improved. Defensively, they're fine. It was always the questions about the offense, and with Shuck and Chris Olave and Tyson, the guys in the running game, they added a couple of impact offensive linemen as well. I think New Orleans is on the ascent here. And I know earlier we talked about Purdue and Drew Brees. I'm not ready to proclaim Tyler Shuck as the next Drew Brees. But I do believe it is believable to say that New Orleans will be back in the playoffs.
1: We have our first crossover. Crazy, but I'm listening. I want to know what your crazy is, because I put the Saints in my crazy, but I'm listening. So I'll just add to your points there, AK. Third easiest schedule based on opponent win total. It is a weak division. Tyler Shuck completed over 67% of his passes, 2,400 yards, 10 touchdowns. And so I will go with the Saints and the crazy, but I'm listening, will make the playoffs in 2026.
0: Okay.
1: Where are you going?
0: Interesting. So I was looking at the odds on FanDuel last night, and again, New Orleans plus 180 to make the postseason. I don't know how crazy that is. I mean, I'm not going to take the Arizona Cardinals at 20-1
1: or
0: the Miami Dolphins at 15-1 to make the postseason. But if we're getting crazy here, Matthew, how about the Atlanta Falcons? In that division, again, Tua has led the Dolphins in the past to the postseason.
1: Tua, this is crazy. This stinks.
0: Okay.
1: Tua stinks.
0: Tua has had a couple of rough years. Yes, the interceptions were ugly. But in a dome, he's got some great weapons in Atlanta. You got Bijan Robinson. You got Drake London. I mean,
1: yep.
0: Kyle Pitts, who's a huge bust, but still a talented player at tight end. There's a lot of weapons there. And the reality is that division stinks. Who knows? And how many, I guess, New Orleans, Atlanta. I basically just take everybody in that division to make the postseason because who knows who was going to shake out. But I can guarantee you one thing. They're going to be throwing the ball a lot here.
1: Yes, they are.
0: And I think Tua's going to be the guy to do it because they could be trailing in a lot of games. They're going to be indoors. And plus 265, it's not that crazy. But Atlanta was right there last year. I think maybe Michael Penix gets healthy after his 16th knee surgery in his life. Hopefully he does. Man, what a terrible draft pick that was. My God.
1: Yeah.
0: Holy. And I guess he's hurt. So you don't, and he, what is he, 25, 26? I think he's... Is he older than Tua? Is that possible?
1: Oh, probably close. They're probably close in age between those two. I watched Tua last year. He just looked shot, looked lost. Like just, he's suffered so many concussions and the really, really brutal kinds. Michael Penix is 26 years old. Tua is older. He's 28. But again, one's been in the league for seven. One's been in the league for three. So yeah, no, the point still stands.
0: Let's shift, Matthew, to the NFL team that made the playoffs last year that will miss the playoffs this year. My obvious, the Carolina Panthers. Minus 69-point differential. Nice. Last season, they were 7-3 in one-score games. They have a first-place schedule. They won their division last year. They're going to get smoked in these games that they won last year because they were playing trash teams against some of the division leaders this season. Carolina... It's going to be ugly for you this year. Seven wins coming up for you. Take the under and take them to miss the postseason.
1: My obvious, the Chicago Bears. According to the ESPN Almanac.
0: Terrible.
1: Oh, no. The Bears have the worst projected
0: defense
1: for DVOA. Yes. Yes, it is. They were 27th in rushing yards allowed, 22nd in sacks, 21st in opposing passer rating. They allowed 32 passing touchdowns. Their defense ranked 29th. The only reason they made the playoffs last year was all those turnovers. Regression. Obvious. The Bears missing the playoffs.
0: Matthew, I would like to engage in a bet with you. Carlo and I do sandwich bets. I think we should put a nice bottle of wine. Let's say a $30 bottle of wine on the line. I say the Bears make. You say they miss?
1: I say they miss.
0: No, they're not missing. They're not
1: missing. By the way, that's my obvious one that the Bears are missing.
0: I mean,
1: you're not going to like my crazy, but I'm listening. But anyway,
0: Carolina was minus 290 to miss.
1: Yeah.
0: It is minus 290.
1: Bears are missing.
0: All right, my believable one is the Jacksonville Jaguars.
1: Yep. That's a good one.
0: I think there could definitely be some regression. I like Jacksonville. They got a lot of good young players. And again, they used the number two overall pick on Travis Hunter, and he basically didn't play.
1: Yeah.
0: And when he did play, he didn't contribute. And he's back, and apparently he's going to play corner. He's going to play a little bit of receiver. But it's just a tough division that is up, that is on the up and up. And new coaches in that division, I think that could prove problematic. I could just see Jacksonville taking a step back here. And they had a lot of success in those one-score games that you mentioned Kansas City didn't have success in. I find it at least possible that Jacksonville could miss the postseason this year.
1: I'm going for believable, the San Francisco 49ers. Really hard division. Everyone gets hurt. There's a lot of pressure on 32-year-old Mike Evans, who's dealing with a quad strain. Ricky Pearsall out for the year. From yesterday headline from the 49ers, quote, injuries left 49ers with 20 players by the end of Wednesday's practice. Trent Williams is 38. Oh, Christian McCaffrey, 413 touches last season. He played 17 games. That's all career highs. He's not going to survive the year. Everyone's going to get hurt. Here's a hot take. Curtis Rourke is going to start two games for the 49ers this coming season. That is my believable 49ers missing the playoffs.
0: Okay, so my final take. Crazy. Uh-huh. How do we phrase it? Crazy, but I'm listening.
1: That's right.
0: Is your boy Justin Herbert and the LA Chargers.
1: Wow.
0: And I think this is mostly, and again, I talked about Justin Herbert. He's engaged to Madison Beer, a member of the tribe. Shalom. We love you, Madison. Mazel tov to you and the family. But the division is just so daunting, and I do think the Raiders will take a step. You're talking about Kansas City and how they're going to be back with Mahomes healthy again. We know what Denver presents with Jalen Waddle now part of the fold on offense. Their defense is disgusting. I just look at the Chargers and I think, okay, what if they go 2-4 in their division, which I think is very possible. They're probably missing. And again, FanDuel has him at +140 to miss, so maybe it's not that crazy, but I just look at the division as a whole and everything that they have to go up against and say, not so sure. And I should add, they lost their DC as well, Jesse Minter, who's now the head coach of the Baltimore Ravens. Mike McDaniel's there, who everyone loves, but we'll see. We'll see how it goes. How crazy are you getting here, Matthew?
1: Right at the bottom. The team where they are +265 to miss the playoffs, the Buffalo Bills.
0: Oh, my God.
1: Do
0: I hope that happens? Yes.
1: Sean McDermott, you can criticize him for late game situations in the playoffs. That guy's done a lot of winning. Just because you bring in a new coach doesn't mean you're going to do some winning. There's a world where the Pats, again, win the division. The Bills win 9 games, but they lose out because other teams are improving. They miss out on the wild card. The Buffalo Bills defense is horrible. Horrible defense. Here are their numbers in their last 5 playoff losses. 32 points per game allowed. Only 6 sacks on 175 pass attempts. 11 touchdowns allowed. Only 1 interception. Forced and recovered only 1 fumble from a quarterback. I don't trust this Buffalo Bills defense. Crazy, I know. The Buffalo Bills miss the playoffs. Eventually it happens. Everything. Look
0: that.
1: At the Maple Leafs. The Bills miss the playoffs.
0: Matthew, let me read you the first 5 games for Buffalo this season. At Houston, home to Detroit, home to the Chargers, home to New England, at the Rams.
1: 1-4. The Buffalo Bills are in trouble. So, yeah, that's I know it's crazy. But just listen to people. Hear me out.
0: I would feel bad for, like, the real Bills fans, the guys that and girls that go to the games and, you know, really support the team.
1: As opposed to others who I think
0: we all know.
2: Bills are winning the Super Bowl next year.
1: Okay. Noted Browns
0: but
1: fan.
0: But he already peeled that back where he said, actually, they might not win, but they're getting to the Super Bowl.
1: He's already hedging his bets. He's retreating.
0: Yeah. Oh. Would I pay $500 for the Buffalo Bills to miss the playoffs? Yes. Yes, I would.
1: So you'd pay $500 to make Carlos sad.
0: Yeah. I mean, yeah. Oh.
1: Yeah.
0: He'll get over it. He's a big boy. Show content. It would be very, very true.
1: All Zuba pants are at half mast. Bills missing the playoffs.
3: Well, crushed.
0: All right. What was that? Play that again.
3: Crushed,
0: I
3: missed
0: that. Oh. What was that from, 20 Fingers? Get on the mic. Well, what's the date on that?
4: That was after the Bills lost to the Chiefs in that 12-second game.
0: Oh, 13 seconds?
4: Yeah.
0: Good time.
3: Crushed, man.
0: I was so happy when that happened.
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3: The vehicle fire cleanup continues on the QEW Toronto Bound Pass North Shore, blocking two right lanes. Huge delays. And then you reach the QEW going eastbound. Just past Burloak, we have a crash with the HOV block. As the rest of the majors may be calming down, it's still a bit busy around the downtown core. Kipling and Rexdale Boulevard spotted a crash. 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
6: Gavin McKenna walks into arbitration. 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